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3: Mariners 5-4 win last night. J.P. Crawford, Luke Rayleigh, both with bombs. The difference. Game 2 tonight of 3 with Atlanta. George Kirby versus Bryce Elder. Kyle Raleigh back in the lineup in the 2-hole at DH, the M17 and 19 overall.
5: And Brandon Donovan beginning his rehab in Arkansas tonight with the Mariners AA affiliate. Mariners hope he rejoins the team in Chicago on Friday.
3: The NHL draft lottery tonight. Did the Kraken end up with the number one pick?
4: No!
3: That went to Toronto. The San Jose Sharks picking second, Vancouver picking third. Kraken will pick number 7 in the upcoming draft.
5: The Huskies have gotten a commitment from overseas again from Danny Sprinkle. First it was Osabor, then Steinbach last year. Now it is Brazilian pro forward Winnie Braga, 6'9 forward, to help replace Steinbach.
3: MLS Sounders, San Diego, Lumen Field, Saturday, 7 o'clock pre, 7:30 kickover on 93.3 KJR-FM. Brian Schmetzer will join us at 5:45 tonight.
5: And Chiefs GM Brett Veach says that Patrick Mahomes is way ahead of schedule, and he thinks Mahomes will want to be full going training camp, but the team's going to hold him back as much as possible so he doesn't re-injure his knee.
3: Update from the NBA playoffs happening right now. Pistons are hammering the Cavaliers 50-35, late second quarter from Detroit. Lakers and Thunder coming up. Boo! 5:30 tonight from Oklahoma City, game 1 of the West semis. Let's get to John Wilner right now.
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3: 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Here he is, our friend, the Pope of the Pack, the Big Ten Baron himself, Johnny Wilner. John, how are you?
6: I'm good. How you guys doing?
3: Swell. Can you go over the Big Ten payouts that were made per school, how much money UW made, and if we are all still thinking that the Huskies made the right move financially leaving the Pac-12 and going to the Big Ten?
6: Well, sure. So Friday evening, the Big Ten released, Friday evening, released the tax filings for the 25 fiscal year. So the 24 football season, spring of 25, the first year of an 18-team Big Ten, record revenue, record distributions to the schools. The average amount to the – there are 16 schools that have full shares, right? Everybody except Oregon and Washington. Those schools average about $79 million in distributions from the conference office. Oregon and Washington are half-share members. Oregon took home $48 million. Washington took home $46 million. The difference there was Oregon's participation – in the CFP in December of 24. So basically, if you're a Husky fan, you're looking at a $46 million take home from the Big Ten, and the average school is pulling in $33 million more than you are. And that is not a one-time occurrence, right? Washington's a half-share member for 6 years. If you do the math, the Huskies are basically $180 million behind the average school in the Big Ten. Oregon is as well, but we know Oregon has an 86-year-old shoe dog advantage that Washington does not have. Okay. But that is a whole lot of money that the Huskies are behind their competition.
3: Well, that's one way to put it, right?
5: Pretty negatively.
3: The other way to put it is how much they're making versus what they would have made if they had stayed in the Pac-12. So I get your point about the $180 that they're not getting because they don't have a full share. How much better off are they financially versus the old setup if they would have stayed in that old conference?
6: Well, if they had stayed in the old conference and they had done the Apple deal, there are still a few pieces that we don't know about the Apple deal. But I think that they are better off. Right. The answer to that is yes. The question is, are they enough better off to justify some of the other challenges? Now, I think you can make a strong case that they are because of the platform that the Big Ten provides, the longer term security the Big Ten provides. But competitively, and we've talked about this, you can make a case that they would have a better chance of getting into the CFP if they had stayed in the Pac-12.
5: Well, we'll see how many Pac-12 teams get to go in the new CFP when that comes up. But that'll be a question that we can ask you next year or the year after. Why does private capital work for the Big 12 in your mind but not for the Big 10?
6: Well, because it's a big difference in how they're structuring the deal. The Big 12 is basically taking about $12 million bucks from a private capital for conference operations. And then it's giving each school the option to take a $30 million loan. The Big Ten was giving away equity in the conference, like literally a piece of ownership in the conference. The Big 12 is not doing that. There is no equity. There's no ownership. It's just it's basically a credit card. The Big Ten did not do that. It was a much deeper stake. And they were basically selling off the part of the future of the conference, you know. And you look at the number, $2.4 billion would have been the 10% stake for the private capital firm. The Big Ten's just spitting out $1.4 billion in a single year to all its schools. So I just think that it was would have been a huge mistake had they done it.
3: Yeah. Well, John Wilner's with us on the program. And, John, UW had their spring game, Dogs After Dark, spring fling, kind of carnival thing on Friday. And, you know, Dick and I were talking about this the other day, yesterday, as a matter of fact, on the radio show that Pat Chum was on with us, I think it was about a year ago or so, and said, yeah, there's a chance that eventually these spring games kind of maybe go away. I mean, you know, I mentioned maybe going the way of the Pro Bowl and just turning it into something else entirely. UW has been struggling to find a way to get people involved. They've moved the game to a Friday. The crowd was okay, but it wasn't great by any stretch of the imagination on Friday night. What is your take on what the future of things like that are, especially for teams like UW on the West Coast that don't draw what the maybe SEC does?
6: Yeah, well, the thing is that the spring games have lost a lot of value because everybody is scared about the other team seeing your video. They're scared about seeing players and poaching your players. But I think that the spring practice itself and spring games, it's going away. Now, I don't know if it'll be gone away by next spring, but in a few years, there'll be no spring practice as we've known it. It will be something closer to an NFL OTA, a series of OTAs sprinkled in. You know, maybe you have a week in April, a week in May, a week in June, or 2 weeks in May and a week in June. They're going to move to something like that because the calendar's changing. They're moving things up. They want more of an NFL offseason model, I think. So my guess is Washington won't have a spring game in 2028.
3: Wow.
5: Okay. All right. John, it's a top 25 team time. It's post-spring top 25 time, and I thought it was very interesting how consistent the major players nationally had the Huskies. ESPN had the Huskies 17. CBS had the Huskies 18. Fox had the Huskies 19. Where does John Wilner have the Huskies in his top 25 going into the season?
3: Here we go.
6: I don't have it in front of me. I think I have them right around 17.
5: Oh. Okay. So you are consistent.
3: Thank God.
6: Which I did it, but this was a version 2.0 for me. I did an initial early ranking in January, right after the national title game. And if you'll recall, at that point, the portal was closed, but there were still a lot of guys in the portal. I had Washington, I believe, 20th back in January. And I think I moved them up a couple of spots in the version I just published the other day.
5: Nice.
3: Okay.
5: That's fair.
3: Well, and what would be, let me ask you this, what would be looked at as a success for Jed Fish in year number three? Considering where they were when he took over 2 years ago and where they are now, what should Husky fans' expectations be in year three for Jed Fish?
6: Well, with the non-conference schedule, I think that the bar has got to be 9 wins. Right. I mean, if they're below that, it's a disappointment. If they don't make the playoff, I don't think you can say it's a failed season or a disappointing season if they don't make the playoff. But I think they need to be in that conversation. We get to November, whatever it is, 1st, 2nd, when the first playoff rankings come out. They need to be in that top 25. Now, whether they get into the 12-team event or not, I don't know. But they got to be part of the conversation, I think. If they are off the radar all of November, that's not good.
3: Yeah, I think that's fair. Be in the conversation for the playoff tournament when the calendar turns and the first rankings come out. But Dick and I and Jackson have talked about this. That does that mean 9-1 in the first 10 games before they play Indiana, Oregon? Can they afford to have two hiccups, you think, before those final two regular season games?
6: So they finish with Indiana and Oregon, those are the last two?
3: Yes.
6: I think that if you're going to assume they lose both, then, yeah, they got to be 9-1. But you never know, right? They could win one of those two. We have no idea how those teams are going to turn out. We think they're going to be really good, but things change. The Washington they can't lose a game that they shouldn't lose, right?
5: Yep.
6: You go on the road against a bowl-bound Big Ten team, and you lose that game, that's one thing. You can't lose a game that they absolutely shouldn't lose. To me, that's kind of where it starts. Win the games you're supposed to win. In his third year in Tucson, Fish went 9-3. They were one of the biggest surprises in the country that year. And I think he's had enough time, and his offensive line should be better. His quarterback should be better. And they should be a real relevant football program.
5: Well, and also on the defensive side, I saw I think it was the Times that put out what Ryan Walters has done in year two at his other two stints. At Missouri, his defense went from 25 points a game to 19 points a game in year two. At Illinois, it went from 22 points a game to 13 points a game in year two. And last year, he only allowed 19 points a game for Washington, so he's not going to drop it that much, but could you see this defense, following that trend, averaging 16 points? Because that's a playoff-type defense.
6: It is. Somewhere in that range. But to me, the question isn't the defense. It's the offense.
5: Yeah. Yeah.
6: Right? It's they have got to score against the better teams on their schedule.
5: Right.
6: They can't go 7 points, against Indiana, 7 against Oregon, that kind of thing. They gotta show they can move the ball and get in the end zone against top 25 competition. That to me is the whole question for the season for them, and that starts up front. Frankly, I mean the offensive line's got to be better.
3: Yeah, I think they will be better. Offensive line. This is the best line I think Jed Fish has had since he's been here.
6: Why I've got him where I do. Why I rank him. I think it's going to be better.
3: Right. Well, Jed Fish said something interesting the other day after the spring game was over, and maybe it's just him being optimistic. He said, look, there's a chance DeMond Williams plays 3 more years here, which is 5 years total for the 5 for 5 thing. Right?
5: I'll bet the under.
3: He's going to play this year. He's going to play 2 more on campus at Montlake. What do you say the odds are in DeMond Williams playing 5 years at Washington, John?
6: Wow. Yeah, way definitely less than 50-50. But the thing is, if he's playing that fifth year, that means he wasn't good enough as a fourth-year player to feel comfortable that his in a draft position, right?
5: Right, right.
6: That's what I would take from it, that he's saying, I'm going to earn more money from NIL as a fifth-year player for Washington than I would as a, you know, fifth, sixth-round pick in the NFL. And that, to me, would say that his career as a performer doesn't maybe match the expectations people have for him right now. Frankly, Washington would be better off if he goes to the NFL after his fourth year, because that would mean that he's been a high-level quarterback.
5: John, do you like the change of the CFP rules to allow the one seed to kind of pick their path that they want, followed by the two seed getting the opportunity? I mean, that seems to be a pretty sizable change.
6: Yeah, it is. I think it's good. I think you should. They need to, you know, make it worthwhile. Make winning your conference championship game worthwhile. I think that's part of the reason they're doing it. There's so much talk about the conference championship games not being valuable. You know, the SEC has had issues with the impact the championship game has had on its teams in the playoffs. I think that's part of what it is they want to give teams a reason to play to win in their conference championships. As crazy as that sounds, that's kind of where things are at this point. They are you know, losing their relevance very quickly.
3: Yeah. John Wilner, great stuff, man. And we appreciate you putting UW 17th, because that means Dick Fain's not angry at you.
5: That's
3: I
5: right.
3: I don't like it when Dick Fain's angry
5: no,
3: at you.
5: No, I don't either. Right? I don't like being so angry at John. He's too nice.
3: Let's keep saying nice things about the Huskies.
6: I don't want to upset the haters.
3: Here. Yeah, no. Too late.
6: I don't want to give the read. So I appreciate it.
3: Yeah, too late, man. All right, John Wilner with us on the radio show. I was just thinking about what he said there about, you know, the odds of making the playoff in the old Pac-12 versus the Big Ten. Now, keep in mind, if the Huskies had stayed in the Pac-12, Oregon would have stayed with them. So you would have had UW-Oregon,
5: yes.
3: Oregon State, Washington State, and then a bunch of new teams, right? Fresno State, Nevada, San Diego State, whatever, blah, blah, blah. The question is, not are they making more money. They are making more money, I think. They're losing out on some money, but they're also making more money than what they would have been making if they had stayed in the old Pac-12 with the Apple deal. Is there a better shot of them making a Final Four, or excuse me, a playoff, by being one of the – how many teams on average do you think, Dick, ballpark will make the tournament in a 12-team playoff from the Big Ten? Four? Just say four on average, is
5: four,
3: that fair?
5: Yeah, four, okay, to five.
3: Say four. Are they better off being one of those four – or one of the one or two, maybe.
5: Not two.
3: Well, if Oregon and UW are both good and both in the top 15, but that's the point, right? Are they better off being that one or two team or one of the four teams in a conference that includes Michigan, Oregon, Ohio State, USC, Penn State, all these other programs? Yeah. And I just think time will bear that out.
5: I have a firm opinion on this, and it goes twofold. One, the Pac-12 will continue to decline in influence as the college football playoffs expand.
3: Which Pac-12? The Pac-12 that we have now, or the Pac-12 that we would have had if UW had stayed? Because that's the question.
5: Right.
3: We're not comparing it to what the Pac-12 looks like today.
5: Correct.
3: We're comparing it to what it would have looked like if the Huskies and Oregon had stayed.
5: Even if the Huskies and Oregon had stayed, it would still have been a regional conference that the nation does not pay attention to.
3: Okay. All right.
5: And secondly, you would have gotten much less talent, which means that even if you were to go to the playoffs as a Pac-12 school, you would have gotten slammed in the playoffs versus being a Big Ten team, which just Oregon and Washington's recruits, they're just better football players than they would have been getting in the Pac-12. You would not have been able to compete with Big Ten and SEC teams once you got into the playoffs if you're from the Pac-12.
3: Well, I mean, look, I don't know if I agree with that part. I do agree with you that I think they're better off in the Big Ten, right? I just think financially, talent-wise, they're better off in the Big Ten. I'm not saying a team from that conference could not have made a run, but I do agree with the general point that they would be getting better talent, better coverage, better players. Everything's better in this conference, because I think people tend to forget the chicken crap perception of the Pac-12, even when USC, UCLA, Oregon, and UW all played together. I mean, all of a sudden, the conference blows up, and people are like, well, maybe it wasn't that bad. No, it was that bad. It was terrible. Leadership was terrible. The marketing was terrible. The perception was awful. all those things were bad. So I think they are better off, but I do think there is some room for the opposite side that wonders, can we be as competitive as we want to be? Can we make championships? Can we make the college football playoff tournament as consistently as we want to in this conference versus what we would have had access to if we had stayed with Oregon in a new-look Pac-12 that did not include the L.A. schools? Let's do this. We're going to break. Julio Rodriguez, you ready? 44. Going to join next on 93.3 KJRFM.
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7: That earlier crash in Tacoma, eastbound Highway 16 near Center Street, has been pushed over to the left shoulder. Still seeing a bit of a slowdown from Pearl Street. Still dealing with a crash in Kent, southbound Highway 515 at Southeast 240th Street. Watch for backup from Southeast 35th. In Seattle, police activities closed 12th Avenue in both directions between South Charles Street and Gulf Drive. You want to avoid the area for the time being. And a crash reported in Seattle, southbound Rainier Avenue South at South McClellan Street. It's causing a backup from Bayview. That's traffic.
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3: All right, we are back on a busy Tuesday night right here on 93.3 KJR FM. And man, what an opportunity. What do you say we go across the street to T-Mobile Park? Joining us right now on the radio show, number 44, your center fielder, Julio Rodriguez, joining us on the radio show before tonight's game 2 of 3 against Atlanta. Julio, how you doing, man?
23: I'm doing great. How you doing, boys?
3: We're good, man. Hell of a win last night. Tell us about that. How'd it feel to get a win last night, game one, kick off a series against the best team in baseball record-wise so far, man?
23: I mean, it was great. I felt like the fans and everybody was so into the game. We had a great crowd on a Monday, so it was just awesome, you know, to be able to get the win for the fans, and we all enjoyed it.
5: Julio, just talk about your start to the season, because I mean, it's no surprise you have been a second half hitter usually, and you're out to your best first 2 months that you've ever had. What has been the difference in 2026 so early in the season at the dish?
23: I mean, I just feel like, you know, I after some experience, you know, this is about my fifth year. I feel like, you know, I know myself a little bit better, and I've been able to put better at bats and, you know, clean up some things that I used to do in the past, you know. So I'm just thankful for that. And like you said, yeah, this is like kind of my best start, and like hopefully we'll continue to build on and help the team win.
3: Well, give us, Julio, some details if you can. I'm always curious when you say you wanted to clean some stuff up. Share with us, if you don't mind, maybe a couple things that you wanted to work on this off season that you really felt like you're starting to clean up.
23: I just say like approach wise of the play and like things like that. That's probably like the biggest one. It's just kind of understanding myself more as a hitter. And like understanding what the other guys on the other teams are trying to do to me, and just kind of like build plans for that. I feel like that's where, you know, I've had success. But you know, every game is a new game. Every game, you know, you always have to adjust. This is a game of adjustment. But I feel like, you know, understanding myself better have definitely helped me out.
5: Julio, at what point did you go from young buck on this team that kind of looks up to the veterans to one of those veteran leaders that others look to?
23: I mean, I still feel young. You know, I've definitely been around a little bit, but I still feel young, and, you know, I feel like I'm transitioning still. Obviously, like, we have some younger guys on the team, but we also have some older ones. So I just kind of continuing to embrace the time that I'm here and just trying to support, you know, the younger guys that are coming in a little bit more every time. And, you know, just, I feel like I'm in that transition process still.
3: Yeah, well, I remember the last time or maybe a couple times ago that we spoke, Julio, and Julio Rodriguez with us on the radio show, that you came on the air with us and you said, look, guys, I'm 23 years old, right? I mean, I'm 22, 23 years old. I'm just kind of getting going in this game. Do you still, because you mentioned you still feel young, do you still feel like there's a lot about this game that you don't know yet, that you have to figure out how to do certain things and react in certain situations, or is that maybe now starting to be behind you, you think?
23: I feel like that's something that you never leave behind. Obviously, I definitely know my way around a little bit better and all of that, but I feel like this game is always teaching you something, and you can never, like, have it all figured out. So I just feel like I would say learning and keeping my mind open to new things, because this game, this is like the beauty of this game. It always gives you something new to learn and to kind of evolve into.
2: Julio Rodriguez joining us here on KJR. Julio, one thing that really helped you guys advance in the playoffs, you guys were really, really clean defensively. Do you feel like you've been as clean defensively thus far this year? And if not, why do you think that is?
23: I feel like definitely that there's been like a lot of plays that maybe that we could have like done better and things like that. But, you know, I feel like as a team, you always go through to tough times. You know, it could be like even us, like we're a really good offensive team too. And like sometimes we go through some funks, and, you know, I feel like that's just kind of a side of baseball. But I know what this team is capable of, and like I just know we're really good in both ends of the play of the baseball game.
3: Well, I think I know the answer, Julio. I just want to hear you say it because it gets me excited to hear you say it. What do you think this team is capable of? Honestly, tell us.
23: I mean, just definitely getting out of the way. You know, I feel like that's the goal that we all have for this team. Just kind of, I feel like last year we just won game out of the World Series and like playing that, you know, special game, and I just feel like that's the mentality for this year. I feel like we were hungry and we just want more for us.
3: Yeah, well, I'm right there with you. It's been 50 years for us, so we're starving to death over here, man. And I got to ask you, because that was hard for me to get over as a fan. It was hard for Dick. I know it was hard for Mariner fans to get over. That's something that stays with you for a while, right? It impacts your mood, obviously, when you're at work. I mean, hell, Julio, we're sitting here at Jimmy's that night watching Game 7. The damn Seahawks are playing across the street. I had no desire to go in there.
4: Yeah, me neither.
3: I just went home. I wanted nothing else to do besides go home and literally freaking cry like a baby after that night. How did you handle that, man? How did you handle that Game 7 loss?
23: I just feel like for me, obviously, like, it was tough. It was tough to lose after you put so much into it, like a whole year and all that. But, you know, I also understood that, you know, if I actually want to continue to play in the playoffs and, you know, get to where I want to get, like being part of this team, I just needed to get better, you know. And, like, I started looking at things objectively and understood that, you know, the year was over and that we got to, you know, get better and come back stronger next year to come and succeed this time. So that's kind of how I took it and try to make the best out of it and grow, because like, that's how you can do at that point. After you lose, like, that's all you can really do. Just learn from it and try to get better for next year.
2: What did that run do for the confidence of your baseball team? Because you always thought that you could get that far in the playoffs. You always thought you could be a World Series team. But now you know beyond a shadow of a doubt that you guys have what it takes to go to the World Series. So what did that do for you last year?
23: I mean, just a lot of confirmation, you know, I feel like, you know, like a lot of affirmation too, like that we can actually do it. You know, it was a reality. Like, we were a dangerous team in the playoffs. So, like, I feel like knowing that, and like kind of see it become real and like get it, like, I was getting closer and closer. I just feel like it just keeps the team hungry.
3: Julio Rodriguez, always great to hear your voice. We're across the street at Jimmy's. Next time we're here, why don't you come over and have a cocktail with us before the game?
2: Yeah.
3: We'll talk in person, all right?
23: Coffee or something.
3: Coffee, done.
23: I bet.
3: Whatever you want, man. We got some nice new menu items here. Got a nice new Reuben sandwich, meatball sandwich for you. So we're waiting for you. But, hey, best of luck. Thanks again for doing this, and we'll talk soon, right?
23: All right, thank you. See you.
3: Yeah, thanks, pal. That sounds honestly like a great idea for an auction item, man. Come to Jimmy's and hang out with Julio Rodriguez and have a cocktail before a game. have to be on a night he's got off, right? I mean, it'd be even better if it was a day he was playing and he showed up sauced across the street, but somebody would buy that, don't you think?
2: What if he came over one day with us, just decided, you know, this, I'm going to take him up on this.
3: Right.

0: 36 games a year ago, right? Let's go back and look and see where he was after 36 games last year.
1: Are you sure you want to do this?
0: What is his OPS? You said 739. His OPS last year after 36 games, 732.
1: Is that right?
0: Yes.
1: Go back a year before.
0: 732. The year before, yep. 36 games, 2024, talk amongst yourselves, yada, yada, yada, 614.
1: Yeah.
0: 2 years ago. He was terrible. So his OPS is well over 100 points higher than what it was 2 years ago. But, I mean, it should be even higher than that, right? But this is progress. There's no question the guy is making progress. I was going to go look and compare it to where Griffey was after. You realize he's played 626 games already. Julio Rodriguez. I remember being right here in this exact spot when he signed his extension in his rookie year. Was it like August or whatever?
1: 22.
0: Right? Late in the year when they announced that big deal for Julio, and here we are 4 years later, and the guy's already in year five in Major League Baseball, man. So it's just unbelievable how time has flown with this kid. But look, I mean, I'm not even going to say it's his team. I think it's more Cal Raleigh's team. But right now it feels like there's an opportunity for anybody to make this their team because it's kind of wide open.
1: Well, it also feels like Julio, he said, yeah, I still feel young, but it almost feels like Julio is one of the old guard now, where it never felt like that before. I mean, Julio feels like a leader on this baseball team.
0: No question. All right, we're going to break. Brian Schmetzer, head coach of the Sounders, and then Softy and Dick's Hardball Cockamamie pregame show, whatever the hell we're calling it now, at 6 p.m. with special guest Chuck Powell. He's going to join us. We'll hear from Dan Wilson, too, in the 6 p.m. hour, coming up on 93.3 KJR.
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5: All right, big thanks to our friend Julio Rodriguez for joining us on the radio show. We actually talked to Julio about 4 hours ago and said, look, man, we got Brian Schmetzer on the air at 5:45. He said, oh, come on, but I ain't going on after Schmetzer. No way. If I'm coming on, I'm coming on before Schmetzer. I'm not going to have to follow that guy. No way could I fill those shoes. So, sorry, coach, but Julio wanted to come on before you. So, now we have you on now. So, sorry.
12: And he deserves to be on before me. I mean, I feel honored that I'm going after Julio. And why did you, I mean, you guys were talking about drinking beer before games. No, he's got to focus on the ball. He's got hand-eye coordination. He can't drink.
5: All right, time out. You're telling me that you never drank before a game when you played back in the day? Come on.
12: Well, yeah, my over 30s tavern league.
5: I love that.
12: We were sponsored by the Attic down in Madison Park, and we'd go have a few beers and play some ball for sure.
5: Yeah, so what the hell's the difference between your 30-over beer league and the Mariners? There's no difference, for God's sakes. Hey, listen, we talked last week about the trap game potential with Sporting Kansas City being one of the worst teams in the MLS. Is a 1-1 draw, is that a disappointment to you in your mind?
12: Yes. I mean, we got off to just a crazy start. Rothrock, you know, leading goal scorer on the squad, gets us a 1-0 lead. You know, the next 10 minutes, Tosti, we were just like all over. They didn't even touch the ball. And then we make one mistake. And just one mistake in a game, they tie it up. They start feeling like, okay, well, you know, maybe we can stay, hang with us. And, you know, we pounded them. We 24 shots. I think our expected goals is 2.5 or somewhere 2.7. But we only scored one. And it's a 1-1 draw, and it's like kissing your sister.
7: Well, that mistake was by Christian Roldan. It was a hell of a pass if he played for Kansas City, though. I mean, he got it right to his feet. I mean, that's got to be the worst pass of his career. And, you know, just talk about what happened there, and what did he say after the match to you about what happened there?
12: Well, he took responsibility to his teammates, and that's what's important. Look, it happens. Look, stuff happens. Manchester City's in the race for the Premier League title. And they were at Everton. Their defender did the exact same thing, passed it right to one of the Everton guys. They drew. Now Arsenal's in the lead. I mean, it happens in the EPL. It happens in MLS. Christian's a tough kid mentally. He snapped out of it. It's like, hey, we got to move forward. We got to play. And, you know, that stuff happens, and you can't take it back. And we're going to just, you know, learn from it. You know, he's got to have better vision. You know, he's got to figure out where the opponents are. But, you know, one mistake cost us.
5: So does he talk to the guys about it? Does he step up in the locker room at halftime, speak to his guys about the mistake? How does he handle
12: it? Yeah, he was talking to people at halftime, and then after the game, you know, I did a little summary of what I thought and looking at him, and he's shaking his head. So he's totally comfortable taking responsibility for it. But like I said, we're learning from it. We're moving on.
7: So you got moving on to Saturday, San Diego at Lumen. Does it kind of help when you have a disappointing draw or a loss? Does it kind of help motivate for the next game?
12: Kind of. I mean, I would say that's true, Dick. I think the guys are looking for this whole week. I mean, we've got a gauntlet of, you know, three games in a week, starting with San Diego, who's a good squad. And, you know, it's going to be tough. So the guys want to get back right up on the horse and continue to play well. I mean, look, we're still fifth in the supporter shield. We're fourth in the West. We got one or two games in hand. So this three-game week is really going to be critical.
5: Yeah, well, let's talk about what's happening with the San Diego team, Coach. Brian Schmetzer with us on the air. First place in the West last year and their first every year, and now they've had a rough second year. What are you seeing from San Diego?
12: Well, they're still a good team. They still play the way they want to play. I mean, the coach, Mikey Barth, he's a young guy, so he's learning. You know, first year, you know, sophomore slump, all that sort of stuff. He's learning. He's still got some good players. He's dealing with a little bit of injury problems. And, you know, the challenge is, does he continue to stick with how he wants to play? Like, you know, passing out of the back. They play out of the back. They almost overplay out of the back, Saucy, but that's his style. And at some point, you're going to maybe think about cutting your losses and subtly changing the way you want to play.
7: Let's talk about injuries, Coach. Do you think we'll see Yamar before the World Cup?
12: Dick, I can break this bit of news for you on the show. Look, he's been having regular MRIs on that hamstring, and he just had one yesterday, and it is not healed 100%. There's still got some scar tissue in there that's not quite the way the docs and our trainers like it, so we're probably going to have Yamar sit out until after the World Cup.
5: Okay. Does that change anything for you guys? Have to make a move?
12: Nope.
5: Activate somebody?
12: Nope.
5: Change your offense? Nothing?
12: Nope.
5: Okay.
12: No, Alistair Roldan's been doing well.
5: Yeah, yeah. How about Rusnak and Areola? Came back to the bench against Kansas City. Are they ready to start again if you need them to?
12: Well, they're ready to start. We had a lively training session today, you know, to Dick's point. The guys are sharp in training because they know, you know, those guys are veteran guys, and they weren't in the starting lineup last game, so they want their spots back. So training's been good. You know, I got a good vibe from training, and we should have some strong performances with three games at home.
7: Well, Coach, you got to be commiserating a little bit with the fans up north in Vancouver, because the Whitecaps could be in the very same situation as we were here in Seattle with the Sonics in 2008. So just talk about your feelings on that whole situation.
12: Well, we were gutted when the Sonics left town. I mean, it was like the rug was pulled out from under you. You know, Sophie, you talked about the last segment about, you know, what it felt like, you know, losing to the Blue Jays in game 7. I mean, those are critical moments in anybody's lifetime. You know, you get something taken away from you. It stings. It hurts. So I feel bad for the people up in Vancouver. You know, the Whitecaps have been around since 1975 and 74, 75, and they're a proud franchise. And I think, you know, geographically, it fits really good for us in Portland and Vancouver. I think the Cascadia Cup is certainly an important rivalry in the Northwest. So it's big news. We talk about it all the time. I hope for the best, and I hope they can find a solution up in Vancouver.
5: Yeah, no doubt. Well, look, there's a rivalry, but it's a rivalry that you almost want to have, right, with those two other teams. And there's hatred, there's animosity, but it would kind of suck for that to go away, no doubt. All right, man, listen, great stuff. And next time we hear of a player having a cocktail or two before a game, we'll be sure and not tell you about it, all right? By the way,
12: What about the coaching staff, Sophie? I can have a tequila before the game.
5: Listen, I'll tell you what, man, there's been a few games that I've seen you guys coach where I could have sworn you guys were having drinks before the game.
7: Oh, wow.
5: I'm kidding. Hey, go get him. Go get him on Saturday, man. Appreciate this, Coach.
7: Thanks.
12: All right. Take care, guys.
5: All right. Brian Schmetzer with us on the show. I was going to ask him, maybe Jackson knows the answer, if there's a player that is most likely to stop here at Jimmy's on First and have a drink before a game, which player would it be on the Sounders roster?
7: And is Jackson willing to?
5: Are you willing to tell us what player that would be?
13: That's a good question.
5: Yeah.
13: It's probably.
5: Think about it.
13: You know, I'll have the answer for you next segment.
5: Okay, think about it, because I want to know.
13: I'll give you an answer.
5: For our little brackets we do in the summer, we should do a top 8 players in Seattle most likely to be trashed before a game.
13: Because I could give you about a dozen former players.
5: We got a break.
7: Yeah, former's easy.
5: Yeah. We got to Softy and Dick's Hardball Cockamamie pregame show, including Dan Wilson and Chuck Powell, next on 93.3 KJRFM.
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12: It was a Triscuit.
5: Mariners in Atlanta, game two tonight. George Kirby versus Bryce Elder, who's number three in the National League in ERA. Very good pitcher on the mound for the Braves tonight. Cal Raleigh back in the two-hole, DHing the M17-19 after a 5-4 win over Atlanta last night.
7: NBA playoff scoreboard. Cavs making it a game at least. They were getting blown out by Detroit, but now it's 83-78 with 11:50 left to go in the fourth. And, oh, don't tease us, Lakers. LeBron's got 12 in the first quarter, and the Lakers lead the Thunder 20-19.
5: I feel like he's blowing his wad too early here, man. Avalanche lead the Wild 2-1 after one NHL Stanley Cup playoffs West second round. Game two with the Avalanche up 1-0. By the way, you want to see a pissed off member of the NHL media, go look at Paul Bissonnette's Twitter handle, by the way. He is mad. Toronto getting the number one pick in the NHL draft, and Biz Nasty is not happy about it, by the way. San Jose picking two, Vancouver third, the Kraken will pick seventh.
7: Hey, Brendan Donovan had a 109-mile-an-hour double in his second at-bat of his rehab start in Arkansas tonight with the Mariners AA affiliate. Mariners hope he rejoins the team Friday in Chicago.
5: Seahawks signing or about to sign veteran edge rusher Dante Fowler to a one-year, $5 million deal. And the MLS Sounders, you heard Brian Schmetzer last segment, will take on San Diego Saturday at Lumen Field. 7:30 kickoff right here on 93.3 KJRFM. Let's get the Softy and Dick's Hardball pregame show right now.
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5: All right, we're back here at Jimmy's on First. Softy Dick Jackson back in the studio. A special celebrity guest joining us right now for tonight's Softy and Dick Hardball pregame show.
7: Biggest name we've ever had on
5: that's
7: your
5: right. Put your hands together for Chuck Powell.
7: Hey,
5: has offered to do the heavy lifting here, Jackson, for us. Take the load off our hands and set the Mariner lineup for tonight's game 2 of 3 against Atlanta.
4: Well, so glad that I rank ahead of Schmetzer, Rodriguez, and Garver as the most famous guest you've ever had.
7: No, the most famous we've had on the cockamamie pregame.
4: Oh, I see.
7: Most famous guest.
4: Your starting lineup tonight for the Mariners, leading off playing shortstop. He's number one in your hearts. J.P. Crawford coming off a two-run homer last night.
20: Is he number one in our hearts?
4: No, not really. Okay, designated hitter is Cal Raleigh. He's number one in your hearts.
20: Yeah,
4: number 29 in your scorebook there. He's back in the lineup today, sore hip and all, sore side and all. Julio Rodriguez, a guest of the Softy and Dick radio program, will hit third. He's in center field.
20: Hey.
4: Hitting cleanup, your first baseman, it's Thicky Henderson himself, Josh Naylor. Left field, it's Randy Arozarena. You never know what you're going to get from him, from at bat to at bat. Luke Rayleigh is in right field. Luke, I am your father. Second base is Cole Young. That baby-faced second baseman's really starting to turn heads in this league. Mitch Garver, another guest of the Softy and Dick radio program, will hit eighth. He's your catcher. And hitting ninth, I can't wait till he's out of the lineup, Leo Rivas at third base.
5: You know what's funny? Dan Wilson said the same thing.
4: Is it?
5: Leo Rivas.
7: Can you do that for us every day at 6 o'clock? That
5: was
7: really good.
5: Just drive over here, and then you can go home. George Kirby on the mound tonight for the M's, obviously facing Bryce Elder, who's very good. Great pitching matchup tonight with Atlanta.
4: His mother and father smell of elderberry.
5: That is true, by the way. It's on his Wikipedia page. Let's hear from the skipper, Dan Wilson, opening thoughts on tonight's game two against the Braves.
24: Cal back in the lineup today. DH spot. I'm excited about that. And give him a lot of credit for getting back quickly, and he feels a lot more comfortable out there. So, great job on his part. George on the hill for us. You know, we talk about George a lot here in the early going, being very consistent for us, and got a chance to see what this lineup can do yesterday. And, you know, obviously a lot of firepower in their lineup, but, George had a chance to see him, and we'll have a great game plan against him tonight.
25: Dan, we know Cal, and we know he wants to be in the lineup every day. What made you comfortable that he was?
24: Yeah, I mean, I think, he's, again, as we've talked about with side injuries, you have to be really, really careful and really feel like the paces that we've kind of put him through, and the training room does such a great job, KT and the group in there, helping him, test it in any way possible and really not feeling it. And so a chance to get him back out there today. And obviously, we're going to be cautious as we get him back into it. But a chance for him to swing the bat against the bat.
25: How's Cal's outlook for getting behind the plate again?
24: We're looking at it, pretty much at bat to at bat at this point, and just kind of continue to watch it. And we'll make decisions as we, feel like as the assessments come in.
26: Is it just kind of like he'll tell you guys, okay, it feels a little tight, then you pull him, or how do you measure it?
24: I think he's full go and is able to do it. Obviously, if something comes back up, we'll have to take
2: some kind of action at that point. So we'll just have to continue to be in good communication. He's been great about it. So that's just what it's going to take.
5: I'm sorry. I don't know who that was that asked the question about what if Cal says he feels tight, do you pull him? Imagine Dan saying, no, we just tell him to suck it up. Just stay in there. You're fine. Suck it up, which is what my wife tells me all the time, by the way.
7: That's what they'd have done 50 years ago.
5: Oh, God.
8: Very much. Rub some butter on it.
5: Not anymore, man. But look, going up against the guy in Bryce Elder, Chuck, 3-1 with a 1.88 ERA for Atlanta. 30 strikeouts, 13 walks already. He puts a couple of guys on base, but pretty good pitching matchup, don't you think, tonight?
8: He's kind of got this. His history has been, Bryce Elder, that he will have these stretches, and you're like, oh, man, is this one of the better pitchers? And then all of a sudden it kind of blows up. So maybe it starts to blow up tonight. Maybe you can get to him tonight. But good, he's been around the league for a little while, and he has had stretches in his career where he's been very good. Yeah.
7: The hard hit rate that we saw, especially early in that game yesterday from Atlanta, was eye-popping.
8: Yeah.
7: Was that Logan, or was that just this Braves offense?
8: I think they're locked in this year. This has been a Braves offense that's underachieved the last couple of seasons. So you just never know during a baseball season who's going to start hot, who's going to start cold, and they started hot this year. I mean, they're number one offensively in almost every category. But, yes, when Matt Olson's locked in, can he crush a baseball as well as just about anybody? When Austin Riley's locked in, which he hasn't been a lot this year, but he looked locked in last night, he can crush a baseball. This Drake Baldwin's one of the better young catchers in the sport. Ozzie Albies seems locked in right now. I mean, they're all just hitting the hell out of the baseball, and we're not.
5: Yeah, well, Chuck Powell with us, who used to hit the crap out of the baseball back in the day growing up in Illinois.
8: Oh, yeah.
5: Is with us on Softie and
8: Dicks. Because I had a beard in the third grade.
5: Cockamamie hardball pregame show. I heard you came out of the womb with a beard on, by the way. But
7: that helps when you're bigger and faster and stronger than everybody else.
8: You don't even realize it either. Your parents don't tell you that. You know, you're not going to have to work harder. You're not going to always be bigger. Yeah. Your mom's 5'4". I'm 5'6". This isn't going to last.
5: I didn't realize your dad was Bucky Jacobson, by the way. I had no idea. Did you happen to hear the conversation with Bill Kruger yesterday about Bryce Miller? He is suggesting that when Bryce Miller is ready, the Mariners should keep Castillo on the roster and put Bryce Miller in a bullpen because of a need there right now.
8: I would put Castillo in the bullpen over Miller.
5: Okay.
8: I actually think they're going to go six-man rotation, which I'm not sure is a great idea, because that messes with every single one of them.
5: Why do you think
8: their
5: that,
8: routine?
5: By the way? Is that like what you're hearing? That's the tea leaves you're reading?
8: Well, number one, you cannot remove Emerson Hancock at this point.
5: Sure, totally.
8: If you do, that's insane. Number two, I don't think they want to do that to Luis Castillo. He's just too well loved and respected in the locker room. And number three, I mean, there's a reason why they're extending Bryce Miller. There's a reason why that his rehab has gone on for so long, because they're trying to get him up to six innings. I mean, why would you go through all of this if you're just planning to use him for an inning or two at a time? So, I mean, I will say it's Castillo versus Miller before it's Castillo versus Hancock.
5: For sure.
8: If you are going to stay to a five-man rotation, I think Hancock is – you do not touch that guy right now. And obviously, Wu, Kirby, and Gilbert are not going to leave the starting rotation. But even though I'm not sure I would do it, I think what we're going to find out in a week and a half is they're going to go to a six-man rotation.
7: We were talking to Goldie earlier.
5: Wow.
7: And I asked him about – the defense and how concerned we should be, and he mentioned just if they can just make the plays that are in front of them, we'll be okay, because it's not really built to be a great defensive team. Are they capable, including your shortstop, of making the plays that are in front of you?
8: I would say I'd be worried about the shortstop because of his arm strength, and I'd be worried about the third baseman because Donovan has not shown that ever, that he's an everyday third baseman. I don't think I would. And then a Rosarena's a circus. I mean, but we've been dealing with that ever since he became a Mariner, so you don't know. Julio, I don't know. Maybe it's a funk. I'm not sure. He's not reading the bat off the ball, but it shouldn't be a concern. I think Cole Young is legit. Josh Naylor hasn't played that well defensively at first base so far. So I went into the season, and you know, you do spring training coverage, and you end up sounding a lot more positive, but I wanted to make sure I pointed it out, the three things that I'm a little concerned about with this team. They've never hit lefties, no matter who they bring in here. It's a mystery that apparently can't be solved. Number two, I didn't give Dan Wilson great grades last year. I do think he struggles a little bit trying to not just manage a game, but trying to manage all the other things that you have to manage at the beginning of a year. Like, this guy needs rest today. This guy can only do this today. I think he struggles with all of that. The large scope of managing a pitching rotation and bullpen at the beginning of the year. And then defense. I don't think we made a big enough deal out of it in spring training. It's not going to be the worst in baseball like it's been so far this year statistically. But I think that there are some concerns. And I think J.P. Crawford's range is well known. It's the worst in the sport among starting shortstops.
5: Right.
8: And he has an arm issue. His arm is not nearly as strong as we've seen it in the past. So if he's not making the routine plays, he's not making every single one of them, then I'm not so sure how long he stays the shortstop of the Seattle Mariners.
5: Yeah, I mean, he's one of the worst defensive shortstops in baseball. I mean, period. I mean, the numbers prove that, especially going to his right. He's awful, right?
8: Yeah.
5: He had a ball between third base and shortstop. I always hold my breath a little bit that we're going to get to it, even the routine plays.
8: He even has to double clutch on throws now to get the proper arm strength where you don't have time to do that.
7: Well, he's not quick enough to get to the ball before it takes its second hop like last night. Most shortstops get there after one hop.
8: It's an issue. I mean, I've talked to Ryan Healy about it, and Healy says they're going to stick with him because they love his leadership that much. Leadership only goes so far. I think there are enough leaders without it. My Cal and Josh and Luis Castillo can be your leaders. I'm not keeping him in the lineup if he doesn't start hitting more consistently. And so I said this on the show the other day. At some point, I'm going to say, and I don't think it's now, and I don't know when it's going to be, but at some point on the morning show, Chuck and Buck, I'm going to declare he's ready.
5: Okay.
8: It's time. And that means it's time to change Cole Emerson in for J.P. Crawford.
5: Right.
8: I don't know when that's going to happen, but it's going to happen at some point.
5: Well, just do me a favor. Let me know so we can tweet it out.
8: Okay.
5: That you're going to say it.
8: Yes. Okay.
5: Get to a radio right now.
8: Yeah.
5: Chuck Powell with us. Mariners, by the way, are hitting 202 versus lefties, 243 against righties. Cal Raleigh back tonight in the two hole as your DH, man. We'll see how long it is before he comes back. But this is clearly, obviously, a different team with him versus without him. How long until we see him back behind the dish? Because that means less of Mitch Garver.
8: If he's going to be in the lineup today, then I would imagine, okay, so he might get tomorrow off just to rest from swinging for the first time in games for a while. And then you have the built-in day off. And if everything goes well, I would imagine he'd be behind the plate in Chicago against the White Sox on Friday.
5: Got it.
8: That would be my guess.
5: Yeah.
8: Now, the big test is not to see him swing today. The big test with a side is when he check swings for the first time.
5: Right.
8: When he has to get all that momentum forward and then hold up, because that will tell you how healthy his sides are after a check swing.
7: We got a bounce-back performance last night from Andres. On a scale of 1 to 10, 10 being how you felt about Andres Munoz late last year, where are you on the Munoz confidence scale?
5: Got a minute left, by the way. Go ahead.
8: 9.5.
7: Okay.
8: Yeah, I'm not worried about him at all. I mean, velocity's there. He lost touch of his slider a little bit, and that can be rectified in a good bullpen session. So I'm not worried about him at all.
5: Yeah. What are you worried about with this bullpen immediately, like tonight?
8: Well, I mean, losing Brash and Spire at the same time, that's concerning. And I don't know if anybody else has stepped up to make me confident in high-leverage situations. It sounds like it's not all that serious, but in the meantime, you're going to have to move and shake a little bit to compensate for not having those two guys. Brash was fantastic so far this year.
5: Right, no doubt. Hey, this was really fun.
7: That was fantastic,
5: I think it
7: too.
5: Just made the show that much better.
8: Oh,
5: man.
8: Well, thank you.
5: Come back again tomorrow.
8: Yeah, are you going to finish that bread crust?
5: I'll have that. Mine.
8: Oh, okay.
5: Don't touch.
8: All right.
5: If you want some bread crust, I'll get it for you. If that's all you want, we'll get it for you. But no more than that. You're on your own if you want more than that. Thanks, dude.
8: Appreciate it.
5: Chuck Powell with us on the radio show, on the pregame show. We're going to break Mitch Garver, who we just mentioned. We're going to catch up with the backup catcher for your Seattle Mariners. Talk some baseball with Mitch next on 93.3 KJRFM.
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5: All right, we are back from Jimmy's on First, getting ready for the Mavenies and the Braves. Game two of three coming up at T-Mobile Park tonight, tomorrow, obviously. Petros, Mike Florio, Larry Stone joining us on the radio program. Let me just mention that Thursday, Bob Whitsitt, former Sonic general manager, are going to join us at 4 o'clock on the radio program and talk some NBA with him. But the big news locally, I guess, in the NFL today, the Seahawks agreeing to terms on a one-year up to $5 million deal with edge rusher Dante Fowler, one-year $5 million max. Tom Pelissero put out who the agents were that negotiated deal, but yeah. I don't remember who it was. And
7: nor do I care.
5: Really don't give a damn. I mean, well, it's honestly becoming kind of annoying. Like it's my thing now, right? Like everyone's got their pet peeve. Everyone has their thing that annoys the piss out of them,
7: yep.
5: Right? It's really bugging me. I don't know why. Like, just leave it alone. Don't worry about it. Who gives a damn? But all these NFL insiders, every single one of them, from Rappaport to Schefter to Pelissero, you know, all of them who look like they came off a rack somewhere, right? Like the Clone Wars and Star Wars, for God's sakes. They're all doing the same thing, talking the same way, dressing the same way, and they're all thanking agents and giving the agents credit for these deals. Like, who cares? It drives me nuts. I don't know why, but it bothers the hell out of me, Nick.
7: The old, I don't like it either. There's way more things that bother me more than that. But no,
5: it's just killing me.
8: It's the old, you scratch my back, I'll scratch yours. You know, I'll give you the scoop that you need if you put my name out in front of a million people on your Twitter handle.
5: Right.
7: They got the deal done.
5: Right. So are they doing that? Do the agents do it because they feel like, hey, number one, it's an ego play for me to have my name out there.
7: Yes.
5: And then number two, there might be a future athlete who sees my name and might want to sign with me.
7: Absolutely. Absolutely.
5: Okay.
7: Absolutely.
5: Okay.
7: Without question. And the reporters are doing it because, like, okay, I want to get in with this guy so I can get the scoop over Rapp or Schefter the next
5: right.
7: time.
5: Yeah, it's just, I don't know, man. Like I said, it probably shouldn't bother me. I mean, I know it shouldn't bother me as much as it does, but it just annoys me. But Dante
7: Fowler.
5: Well,
7: they're the things that bother me more than they should, too.
5: Dante Fowler, one-year deal with the Seahawks, 359 snaps a year ago with Dallas, spent three of the last 4 years with the Cowboys, had the 1 year, I think, in 24 with the Commanders, 10.5 sacks with them that season. He's 31, and look, we'll see how much is left in the tank. There's a reason why the guy's available for 1 year and $5 million, for obvious reasons. But as I said to Chris Crawford in Crosstalk a few minutes ago, if there's anybody in football who can get whatever's left in his tank out of it, it's Mike McDonald.
7: I really like it. I wanted this to happen since I saw the first, you know, rumors that it was going to happen 2 weeks ago. And, you know, I have not watched purposely. I did not watch any highlights, film/, of Dante Fowler prior to 2025.
5: Right.
7: Because all I care about is what a 30-year-old Dante Fowler looked like, not what a 26-year-old Dante Fowler looked like. And I was impressed. For a 30-year-old, I think he's got a lot of juice, and you're only going to rely on him for what percentage of the snap count?
5: Well, he played about 30% last year.
7: Yeah, I was going to say 25, 30%. That's probably where he'll be on the field. And if he can give us that type of production at 25% of the snaps with the three sacks and three tackle for losses, like can he make one big play a game? One nice, solid play a game. We're like, ooh, nice play by Dante Fowler. I'm not asking for a lot. I think he probably can do that.
5: Well, and if he doesn't, so what? I mean, you've lost nothing.
7: That's,
5: that's the whole point. I mean, I mean, obviously, it's not really a so what because they kind of need him. They don't really have a lot of other guys. Somebody may emerge towards the end of the year that we're not talking about. Maybe they'll use guys in different spots. Maybe they'll blitz people more. You know, maybe Witherspoon just continues to do what he did in the Super Bowl against the Patriots and becomes a force off the edge. But if it doesn't work out with Dante Fowler, they're not paying him. If he shows up in training camp and he's all fat and he's done and out of shape and he can't run, then you just say goodbye.
7: Right.
5: And you move on. So this is what the NFL does. We've talked about this for decades on this show. The NFL gives you an opportunity to take a car home and drive it for the weekend. Why wouldn't you do it?
7: Yep.
5: Right? They give you a chance to go to Home Depot and buy a barbecue and take it home and cook on it for a couple nights. You don't like it? You take it back. Right? I mean, it's exactly what the NFL does. So I think it's phenomenal. Doesn't work out. No harm, no foul. But if he does pop, that's the thing. And it's not even anything for me that shows up, Dick, in the stat sheet. Can he open up lanes for other guys? Can he command double teams? Can he put pressure on quarterbacks where they have to step up into the pocket, into pressure, into the arms of a Byron Murphy or somebody else on the defensive line. My feeling on Dante Fowler is that there's a real chance that his contribution will not show up in the box score at all.
7: No, I think just a hurry, right?
5: Yes.
7: Absolutely.
5: And whatever. Yeah.
7: And the fact that you've got such a close relationship with A, DeMarcus Lawrence, and B, Adam Durde, right there. I mean, if your defensive coordinator wants you,
5: right,
7: then that's telling me something.
5: Sure.
7: And they've obviously pursued it. And $5
5: million. Hey, whatever.
7: Right. Yeah. But at this point of free agency,
5: right,
7: do you think anybody's going to sign for more than $5 million out there?
5: No, but I think if Dante Fowler was a lot better player than he is right now, he wouldn't have lasted this long. He would have been picked up months ago. He would have been picked up in the first wave of free agency.
7: Yep.
5: I mean, again, I mean, it's like Emmanuel Wilson, the same thing. I mean, Millen makes the point. Let's not be naive. The market spoke. The market spoke for all these guys. 1 year, $5 million. Reek Woolen, 1 year on a prove-it deal, was the best he could do from Philadelphia. But if the Hawks can benefit from that, and you got to trust them more than any – like I said to Chris in Crosstalk, there's only three or four teams in the NFL that could maybe get the best out of Dante Fowler. D'Amico Ryans, Houston's one of them. Mike McDonald and the Seahawks are another.
4: We did not care.
5: There's just not many coaches out there that I think can find a way to take advantage of whatever's left skill set from this guy. So I'm excited he's here. Doesn't work out, whatever. Yeah. But I think the upside is awesome.
7: No question.
5: All right, joining us right now on the radio show, your backup catcher for the Mariners, who's been catching a lot lately because Cal Raleigh's been banged up. Cal's back in the lineup tonight, but he's DHing. Mitch Garver is joining us right now from T-Mobile Park. Mitch, how you doing, man?
12: I'm well, guys. Thanks for having me.
5: Yeah, we appreciate you doing this, man. Thanks for coming on. So tell us about last night, first of all, man. I mean, this is a game and a series where people like us in media, right, we say things like, oh, this is a chance for the M's to prove themselves and show what they can do against one of the better teams in Major League Baseball. Do you guys feel like that you have these series that every now and then they come up and it's a bit of a kind of a little bit of a litmus test for how good or how not good the baseball team is at any point in time of the year? Or does that just sound like ridiculous nonsense that idiots in sports talk radio like us like to bring up?
12: I'm going to go a little bit more with the latter.
7: good for you. It's dumb.
12: Listen, we play 160 games a year. We play a ton of baseball. And at any given time, a very bad team can beat a very good team. And so, right, like, the whole idea of a litmus test or, you know, trying to prove ourselves in a league is so just out of the question. We're trying to go ahead and put our best foot forward every night, regardless of who we're playing, right? We could be playing the worst team in the league at any given point. And, you know, we hope that we play our best baseball on that night. Obviously, we're going against the Braves, very good team, probably one of the best records in baseball, probably one of the best offenses in baseball. So just trying to hold that offense down a little bit is the key for us and be able to get our offense going.
5: Yeah, well, first of all, I love that about you. It's why we always love having you on. And then second of all, when your career is over, there's a job in sports talk radio waiting for you, pal, if you want it. But let me ask you, I mean, how long do you personally, you've played this game a long time, right? How long do you need to go, Mitch? Like, if you were sitting in the shoes that Dick and I are in right now, doing a radio show every day, how long do you need to go into a season before you as a player have a pretty good feel for what your team is all about?
12: Yeah, it's a good question. I think regardless of record, like, you can look at some of the underlying metrics. I go off run differential a lot, and, you know, our pitching is one of the best in baseball. I don't think they have pitched to quite their performance, what they're capable of. And our offense is just one click away from really exploding. So underlying metrics are big for me. I think run differential is big. How do you play at home versus how you play on the road? All those things are good indicators for how the season's going to turn out. And you really can't win a division in the first month. I don't believe you can lose it either. I think the last 5 months of the season, they'll happen quickly. And you'll have a pretty good idea who's going to separate themselves around July.
7: Well, getting that offense healthy back is going to help as well. Talk to me about Logan last night. There was a lot of hard contact early. What did you see from Logan? What types of conversations did you have on the mound with him?
12: You know, our whole idea was to try to suppress that offense. It's very strong. They're very good at hitting fastballs. And they showed us early that they're just a pretty complete offense overall. And, you know, I think it was the fourth or fifth inning when he gave up a couple solo home runs to put us down 4-0. I went out there and the first thing I said to him was, "You're throwing the ball really great. Solo home runs are not going to beat us. You know, get us off the field in this inning. We're going to have a chance. Our offense is going to come through." And sure enough, you know, we had a couple leadoff walks there, and then we had a 3-run homer from Rayleigh. So that's the kickstart we needed at that time. And Logan kept us in the game. You know, I think he threw the ball well. We used all of his pitches, and we're expanding his repertoire a little bit, making sure that he stays aggressive in the zone. And I think he was able to do that.
5: Okay, well, some of the greatest, the best interviews, Mitch, and again, Mitch Garver with us, are the ones where the interviewee dictates the questions, because you just gave us a little nugget there. You said you're looking to expand Logan Gilbert's repertoire. Talk to us about that. What do you mean by expanding his repertoire?
12: Well, I mean, you guys have seen, you know, the changeup come to relevance for Logan this year. Obviously, you don't see too many guys have a splitter and a changeup at the same time, but we're working hard to try to differentiate the two and find different ways to use them. And then obviously the curveball. I think we all know that Logan has an 80 grade slider when he's on, and then getting that curveball also in there and using it as much as we can. It's a different spin. It's unique. It's something that the hitters aren't necessarily looking for, and be able to continue to develop that pitch and get him in the zone and get him below the zone when we have two strikes.
7: Love to get your take as a catcher about the ABS. Is it helping the pitcher because they're giving you the strike when 1/8 of a millimeter actually hits the box? Or is it helping the hitter because it's taken away your framing ability as a catcher?
12: I'm a little bit indifferent about ABS so far. I don't quite know what it looks like offensively or defensively. I mean, I think it helps me as a catcher because, you know, I know the strike zone well enough to know that if I catch a pitch poorly or if a pitcher misses across my body and I have to reach over and catch it, that there's a good chance that was a strike. Technically, like, it's in the box, so it's technically a strike, where, you know, 5-10 years ago, if the pitcher didn't hit their target, it wasn't going to be a strike anyways. So I'm still a little indifferent on the whole idea. I do think it brings a unique competitive advantage to the game.
5: Right.
12: It makes things a little bit more interesting when you see somebody tap their helmet. You know, everybody perks up, and it's kind of like a little friendly competition.
5: Well, Mitch Garver, again, Mariner catcher, back in the lineup tonight with Cal back. He's going to DH tonight, so Mitch is back behind the dish. And, Mitch, Dick asked about Logan last night. I got to ask you about catching Emerson Hancock on Saturday, man. How sore was your hand after receiving 14 punch-outs from Emerson Hancock on Saturday night? And what did you see from your vantage point, man?
12: That was a special night for him. I was really happy to be a part of it. I think that was probably his best performance of his career, and being able to throw the pitches where he wanted to. He was really aggressive with the four seam, and his sweeper and slider have come a long way over the past couple of years here. So that was a good thing for him to see, and it's something he can build on and get some momentum going forward. But just a huge night for the kid.
7: You were able to catch Bizarda last night. I mean, just talk a little bit about what he's been able to do this year. Because coming off a tough end of the season, nobody likes to end a season the way he ended the season last year, but he's been absolutely nails this season. What's the difference that you've seen between last year's Bizarda and this year's Bizarda?
12: I would beg to argue that there is no difference. When you talk about a guy having complete class and character, he's our guy. He comes into the clubhouse every day with the same attitude. He's got a ton of energy. He's always positive. He always works hard, and he's that staple in the bullpen for us. Obviously had a great year last year, probably one of the top 10 relievers in baseball, but he bounced back this year, and he's really just stepped right into the same stride here. He's throwing strikes. He comes in when we need him to clean up some garbage on the bases, and you know, he can lock down that eighth inning for us.
5: Well, Mitch Garver with us. And Mitch, before you go, I want to ask you about something you talked about a couple years ago. I think it was late 2024, where you were pretty open about the crap you were taking from people, right? I mean, you talk with the media, you talk with us about what you were going through a couple years ago, and for lack of a better question, I guess, how have you responded to all of that? And do you still face and see some of the nonsense online that you referenced and mentioned a couple years ago?
12: Yeah, I think everybody deals a little bit with some crappy fans throughout their career, and it's just part of the game. I've moved forward past all that. I've decided that it doesn't really matter what people say, whether it's good, bad, or ugly. The only opinions are the ones I listen to are my family and my teammates, and I think that's important for everybody to learn a lesson from that. Life's too short to really care about what certain people think about you. So I've learned that in my career, and I continue to learn things about myself throughout my baseball journey, and

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0: morning. Welcome into this Wednesday, this hump day edition of Chuck and Buck in the Morning, Sports Radio 93.3 KJR FM. It is great to have you with us. And when I say us, I mean Ashley Ryan and Chuck Powell, because Bucky Jacobson is still out and will be out for a little while longer. And we welcome you into this hump day edition of the radio program, where we have much to do today. We also have some outstanding guests to throw your way today as well. So we're excited about chatting with them. And we have some cash just lying around. So why not give it to others when we could really use it ourselves?
1: That's a great plan. Yeah. I love giving other people money.
0: Mm-hmm. Robin Hood, he robbed the rich and paid others with it. This is kind of what we're doing here. We're kind of being the Robin Hood.
1: It feels like it, but it doesn't feel as rewarding.
0: Yeah, kind of. Because
1: people were like, gosh, that Robin Hood guy, he's so selfless.
0: Yeah, I wonder if Robin Hood had a mortgage.
1: Probably not. Yeah, because they were like, oh, look at him in his green outfit. He's just a cute little fox.
0: Well, that was the cartoon version.
1: Mine's the cartoon version of Robin Hood. That's my favorite.
0: Yeah, well, I don't know.
1: Kevin Costner with his American accent.
0: What you didn't really realize is that Mr. and Mrs. Hood lived in a mansion down on the corner. They were really well. I mean, they were really well to do. They inherited a lot of money to become foxes, talking foxes.
1: Yes.
0: I mean, that doesn't happen in a decent society.
1: No, you can't do do that on a...
0: So, they were already independently wealthy, and that's why they robbed the rich and gave to the poor, where we are much higher elevated.
1: Yeah.
0: Our moral structure, well, it is untouched. Bills is your keyword. Go ahead and enter that at 93.3KJR.com. 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Used in a sentence, Mr. and Mrs. Hood never even had to pay bills.
1: No. Other people just paid them for them.
0: Mm-hmm. Well, welcome to the show. Certainly, we are going to talk some Mariners baseball, but I don't need to talk about that game in two segments to start my day. So we'll save the details of last night's 3-2 loss to the Atlanta Braves for Mariners Morning After, which is coming up at 6:30. I will tell you this. I did go to the game last night.
1: Oh, that's right.
0: First one I've gone to this year, which I don't go to as many games as you might think, you out there listening, but certainly for me to make my first appearance on May 5th, that is absurd. But it's been kind of a weird start. I mean, I've had colonoscopy stuff, and I've been out of town, and I've had a few things that have run interference on me getting to the ball yard here to this point in the season. So I did go last night. It was great to see a few people last night, including Angie Mentink. Gave Angie a big hug. Haven't seen her in a while. And I saw I'll get to the baseball people in a moment. I saw Jude and Divish. They were a little rude at first.
1: I
0: don't know what was up your butts. Yeah.
1: I'll tell you what it is.
0: Yeah. Their fists.
1: Yep.
0: But I went with a celebrity last night.
1: Oh no!
0: So
1: you did.
0: Swarmed. Yeah. Well, you would be surprised. He gets a lot of attention. So,
1: who'd you go with?
0: Yeah. Yes. I don't want to brag. Okay. I don't want to come across like I'm so cool.
1: You're about to name drop us, aren't you?
0: I'm going to name drop.
1: Uh-oh.
0: And Paul McCartney told me never to do this.
1: Yeah.
0: And yet I'm going to give it a shot today.
1: Oh, gosh.
0: I went with a guy by the name of David Mahler last night.
1: Oh, wow.
0: Yeah.
1: Is there anyone more famous in this town?
0: I don't know
1: guy?
0: If there is.
1: Yeah, probably not.
0: Bucky's good. I don't really like much attention.
1: Mm-hmm.
0: When I go out, I kind of like want to kind of fly under the radar, and good thing.
1: You can go with me. I don't get any attention.
0: So I kind of like it.
1: Yeah.
0: Being the observer of all things. But Bucky gets a lot of attention. I mean, I've said it before, like per at bat, Bucky's probably the most famous baseball player in his hometown or in his, where he played baseball than anybody.
1: Yeah.
0: He's ever lived. I mean, 40 at-bats. He had 40 at-bats.
1: Yeah.
0: And he walks down the street, and every 10 feet, somebody yells out his name. I'm not sure any other baseball player that played 40 at-bats, or 40 games, not 40
1: games.
0: 40 games can say that.
1: No, I believe that, for sure.
0: So at-bat per at bat, he might be the most famous major leaguer ever to wear a uniform in that town.
1: And it does help. One, he has a fun personality, right? So people glommed onto him when he was up here with the big club. Two,
0: and he's enormous.
1: He's huge.
0: Yeah.
1: And ginger.
0: Yes. And he's got a look. And he's got the
1: got
0: beard
1: a big
0: now.
1: Beard. And so everybody now, yeah, you know, when you see him, either it's not him and it really looks like him, or you are lucky that it is him.
0: I'm not sure. It's pretty even, like neck and neck, having been like with him at a baseball game. But Softy gets kind of noticed everywhere, too. Pretty crazy. For somebody that doesn't stand out like a billboard with a red beard.
1: Right.
0: For example.
1: Normal looking.
0: I already knew that he was going to be recognized a lot, but to cross the street and then to hand our tickets over, and that just that normal process.
1: Yeah.
0: And then the guy at taking the tickets is like, have a good, didn't say anything. So I'd even like, okay, well, I wasn't even thinking about Softy did or did not get recognized.
1: Right.
0: And then just casually, have a good time, Softy.
1: Oh.
0: And just so apparently that's his ticket guy.
1: Yeah.
0: So like every few steps, he gets stopped. So he's legit. I've said it before. I think he should get a statue someday, since we're just handing out statues.
1: Well, there
0: to
1: are a lot of them to be given out.
0: But at some point, I think it should go out at Montlake. I think it should go outside of Husky Stadium. But I think he deserves his own statue.
1: Well, and man, as Mike Cameron said, everybody, you know, wants a statue that people can walk up and get when they're drunk and pee on.
0: That would be the best one.
1: And Softy would
0: go out of my way to pee on that.
1: Me
0: statue.
1: Too. I would absolutely go out of my way to pee on that one.
0: But if you're thinking, boy, you guys, I mean, you must have had some laughs. No, we kind of talked about some really serious stuff.
1: Oh, wow.
0: Yeah, that's what we did at the ball game. And you don't get to watch the game as closely as you want, as it turns out, when you're there.
1: No, you don't, because there's a lot of things to distract.
0: Yes.
1: Right? And if you're at home and you miss something, they're going to show it on a replay, or
0: right,
1: you can rewind it.
0: Uh-huh.
1: Yeah, it's a lot easier to, I mean, yeah, we've talked about this with Seahawks games, too, because I've gone to a game and thought, okay, now I'm going to be there at the game and I'm going to have...
0: Right.
1: But then you're like, well, depending on where you're sitting and the angle of the field and what could you see, and then you're texting people at home, well, was that this?
0: Mm-hmm.
1: And, you know, it's way easier to pay attention and watch at home, but it's not the same experience.
0: Right,
1: obviously.
0: No question about it. Like, going to the ball yard, there's still a 10-year-old in all of us.
1: There's a buzz.
0: There's just something great about being at the game, especially on a beautiful night.
1: Yeah.
0: And it's such a great park. I mean, it still, to this day, looks brand new.
1: Yeah.
0: So there's always something magical about going to the game itself, but you're right. And as somebody that has to talk about these games afterwards, like going to a Seahawks game, I go to very few Seahawks games. And the reason is because, number one, I want to watch all the teams play in the National Football League. I want to keep up to date with that. But secondly, it's like an all-day affair. And then you go home that night and I have to rewatch the game.
1: Yeah, so that you actually can see the things that you missed.
0: Yeah. I want to see the replays, and I want to see, you know, plays that...
1: This actually go down?
0: Yes.
1: Yeah.
0: You know, was that Ken Walker that really busted off the 63-yarder, or was it Gray Zabel that busted him loose?
1: Yeah.
0: And in real time, I mean, I know that Hugh Millen could probably catch that. But then again, Hugh Millen spends more time rewinding to make sure than probably anybody in the world.
1: Right.
0: So that whole thing, it's goes into not going to too many games. But yes, it's magical to go to the ballpark. It was so much fun to go with David yesterday. And even though we talked about a lot of serious things at the ball yard, and it wasn't necessarily a million laughs, it was awesome to hang out with my friend Dave Mahler.
1: Well, I'm glad you got to go, and I'm glad it was fun. Since it is harder to pay attention to the game when you're there, we did lose. Did you know that?
0: I did know that.
1: Okay.
0: That's
1: all right.
0: Kind of why I'm not talking about it.
1: Yeah, no, I just wanted to make sure that you were aware of that part.
0: We'll get into that coming up with Mariners Morning After. at 6:30. I will say this. I did one of the people that I ran into, Pete Woodworth, ran into him. So I got to see the pitching coach, talked to him for a little bit. And I said, how are things going? And he goes, two words, Emerson Hancock. Because he told me at the beginning of the year, he's like, something's different.
1: We probably need to have him on again soon.
0: Yeah, that'd be fun. Because he's awesome. Yeah. And then I saw Bryce Miller. Bryce Miller is one of the first people I saw on the field. So he was at the park. I'm sure you saw him in the broadcast because I did go home and rewatch the broadcast last night. Mm-hmm. So he was at the game. He pitches tonight in Everett.
1: Yep.
0: He looks fantastic. Like I said in spring training that he's filling out, and I don't know if that's him. I don't know if he got a Bowflex. I don't know if he's just protein powdering it
1: probably dry. He just probably chugs dry protein powder,
0: or if he's just got man weight that he's adding as he gets a little bit older. But he just looks more physical. He's 6'3". You don't really think about that when you see him on television because he looks skinny, but he's got some muscle structure to him, so he just looks great. He looks like he's as healthy as can be. You would have never guessed. And what I got out of Bryce in a short conversation, and this is why Jude and Divish, I think I interrupted the conversation they were having with Bryce.
1: Well, you know what?
0: I kind of crashed the party, a little bit. But I didn't. But once I realized that, I'm like, well, I'm not going to sit here and ask questions, but I am going to eavesdrop a little bit.
1: Yeah.
0: Basically, he said, okay, he told me, I'll be in Everett tomorrow. I go, yeah, I already knew that. Silly goose.
1: Yeah.
0: And then casually just said later, and if I do another rehab start.
1: If I
0: in Tacoma. Another. So, yeah, that was key. So my deduction from all of that was Bryce Miller feels I'm ready to go. Mm-hmm. Like, I'm on a schedule. And yes, I might do two more of these, but I got the impression he felt great and he was ready to go. And maybe there's an element of the organization buying some time right now. Maybe there is an element of the organization still wanting to evaluate Bryce and just how sharp he is. It's being sold as we got to get his pitch count up because we interrupted his spring training and then had to start the rehab process all over again. So if you're trying to get the pitch count up, then the natural reaction to that, the natural conclusion to that is they're preparing for him to be a starting pitcher.
1: Mm-hmm.
0: And we've had this discussion numerous times. It's one of the reasons we're having Bill Krueger on today. I want to get to the bottom of this. Everybody wants to get to the bottom of this. How are you going to do this with the starting pitching? Is this going to be a six-man rotation? Is this going to be really Emerson Hancock being sent down? Is this going to be Bryce Miller versus Luis Castillo? I think Krueger has floated out, I think on Softy's show, that he might just bring Miller back to the bullpen. Well, then why do we need to stretch him out then?
1: Right.
0: If that's going to be his immediate future. So a lot of different possibilities. And then that doesn't even count Cade Anderson, who's dominating AA. And now we're writing articles in the local newspaper about putting him in the bullpen at this point, because you're certainly not going to go to a seven-man rotation.
1: No.
0: So this decision, long way of saying this decision is coming very soon. And of all the problems that the Mariners have, this is not a problem. It's great to have an excess of starting pitching. Other teams don't have enough to get five men in their rotation. Framber Valdez gets suspended. I'm not sure the Tigers have a starting pitcher left. So it's a great problem to have, but it's not the easiest problem to solve.
1: Right.
0: And I think what I would do with it is, because I think Bryce Miller is going to be terrific as soon as he hits the ground, and I've seen way too much of Emerson to demote him, and there's no way you're touching Wu, Kirby, and Gilbert. Even though it might be difficult, I think the solution is that Castillo becomes a long reliever.
1: Yep.
0: And then by the end of the season, maybe he has embraced relief pitching. Hopefully we stay healthy, knock on wood. And he might end up being a heck of a high leverage reliever. I think that he profiles as such. And so I think that's what I would do. But I'm not getting the impression that that's what they're going to do. And this has nothing. I didn't talk to anybody in the front office last night. This is just me kind of reading the tea leaves. I don't think they're going to mess with Castillo. And I don't think they're going to mess with Bryce. And I don't think they're going to mess with Emerson. I think they're going to go to a six-man rotation. The Dodgers are doing it, trying to keep Shohei and others fresh. Who else is doing it? There's another prominent team that's been doing it. Usually have that right at my fingertips. But there are a couple of teams in Major League Baseball having successful years that are doing this. And my guess is that's what they're going to do, is they're going to go to a six-man rotation. The danger of that is that you now are going to change everybody's habits. And that could negatively affect, you don't know how that might affect. Could positively affect everyone? Could negatively affect everyone? Could positively affect some and negatively affect others? You don't know. These players, more so than ever, are slaves to their routine. And yet you're going to take these slaves to their routine and willingly change every single one of them.
1: Mm-hmm.
0: And I don't like that, but I kind of feel like that's what they're going to do. And I think maybe the benefit of that could be maybe you get longer starts because they're pitching every sixth day or every seventh day as opposed to every fifth or sixth day.
1: Right.
0: So maybe you get an longer starts and that helps you make up for the lack of bullpen that you have right now. That if George Kirby's going, George Kirby could have easily gone eight innings. I don't know why he didn't last night. If George Kirby's going eight, that's one less inning. That's three fewer outs that you're going to have to get from your bullpen. And if you can do that with each one of your starters because they're just a little more rested from start to start, then you are possibly solving our lack of depth suddenly in the bullpen issue that has popped up here on May 6th. So I think that's what they're going to do. It saves them from having to demote somebody. It saves them from having to have a difficult conversation with a veteran pitcher, potentially. It saves them from doing all this work to get Bryce Miller extended and then shorten him at the major league level. And so my guess is that we're going to a six-man rotation at least for a while when Bryce Miller is good and ready to go.
1: Which, and I'm fine with that. I either like that or Castillo to the bullpen. But my only thought or concern, I suppose, if you go to the sixth-man rotation and then somebody else gets injured, then are you going back to a five-man rotation?
0: Probably.
1: And then when they're back, are you going back to a sixth-man rotation? And how is that if you're having to go back and forth? Or is that a situation where if down the road somebody gets injured, then you say, okay, well, now Cade Anderson is going to be our sixth so that we can keep it the same? I just worry about the consistency. I want, if you're going to go with six, I want you to stay at six. Not go six to five to six to five.
0: I think it's a good point. I think Cade Anderson can be a major league pitcher right now.
1: Yeah.
0: And I think they know that.
1: Yeah.
0: But you obviously, you haven't tested him at AAA, which isn't always necessary.
1: Yeah.
0: You know, I mean, there have been plenty of guys that move from AA to the majors. I mean, a lot of people argue that AA competition is better than AAA competition anyway.
1: Mm-hmm.
0: I know that sounds a bit illogical to some of you, but AAA is pretty much all the guys that mostly fringe guys.
1: Yeah.
0: Where AA is where you're stocking most of your future talent in your organization. So, yes, there is an upgrade because Cade Anderson would get to face guys who have major league experience at AAA.
1: Right.
0: But maybe not as talented a lineup as he's facing in AA. So when you dominate at that level, because there's not much difference between AA and AAA, when you're dominating that much, you're kind of ready.
1: Yeah.
0: You know, and so maybe they'd like to test a couple of things. They certainly don't want him to come up and get shelled.
1: No.
0: And then have to deal with that aspect of trying to decide whether or not they're going to demote him. So they got time, and certainly they've got an excess of starting pitchers right now.
1: Yeah.
0: So they're not too worried about Cade Anderson. They're going to just stick with their game plan with him. But to your point, in a pinch, if they wanted to stay the six-man rotation, if guys are thriving, he's ready.
1: Yeah.
0: He could be introduced. He'd probably be already in the rotation for about 20 teams in Major League Baseball.
1: Yeah, and hopefully it's not something they have to worry about, right?
0: Yeah.
1: Hopefully once Miller comes back, all six of our guys stay healthy and we run with that and it goes swimmingly.
0: Yeah, yeah.
1: That would be the dream.
0: But it's coming. And as I said, we'll talk to Bill Kruger today about it at 7:05. Let's find out what else is on tap for the show today.
2: Coming on Chuck and Buck.
3: What? Say what?
2: What's on tap? What's on tap?
0: Mariners morning after at 6:30. I do want to talk about Framber Valdez because he's not only potentially touched off a riot last night between the Red Sox and the Tigers. There's more to this story than meets the eye, and I think it's the most fascinating story of the entire day, so I have dedicated a 20-minute segment to it at 9 o'clock today. NHL lottery last night. The Kraken got no ping pong ball luck last night. They had the sixth best chances, and even though they only take out of that ping pong hopper two ping pong balls, it pushed the Kraken down. So they went from sixth to seventh. Mm-hmm. So they actually lost ground.
1: Yeah, that was a bummer.
0: In the lottery process, meanwhile, the Toronto Maple Leafs ended up with the number one pick. We'll talk about it at 6:45. I was going to start.
1: Yeah.
0: Can't wait to discuss it. But we'll talk about it at 6:45.
1: It's not rigged.
0: Stanley Cup playoffs. Colorado Avalanche 5-2 winners over Minnesota. They have scored 14 goals in two games.
1: Oh, my.
0: My goodness. I don't know if they'll be able to be stopped this year. They're up 2-0 in the series right now. Game one of Montreal and Buffalo takes place tonight. They're just getting started. Colorado and Minnesota have already played two whole games. Meanwhile, you're going to have Anaheim at Vegas for game number two there with the Knights up 1-0. NBA playoffs, Oklahoma City 108-90 winners over the Lakers last night. That was the first game in that series. Same thing in the Detroit-Cleveland series. And the Pistons won by 10 over the Cavaliers. Tonight, Philadelphia at New York with the Knicks up 1-0. Minnesota at San Antonio with the road team. Minnesota up 1-0. WNBA will start its regular season this Friday. And yes, the Storm are on the opening day docket. They will take on the Valkyries of Golden State this Friday night to start their WNBA season. And, of course, we'll talk a little NFL today. Dante Fowler Jr. joined the Hawks yesterday. And, of course, canine Ken Walker has moved on from the team. But a quiet man has been talking quite a bit in the last 36 hours about why he never felt he was going to re-sign with the Seahawks. So we'll talk about that today at 8:30. But coming up next on Chuck and Buck on the Mornings, it is Mariners Morning After. A highlight, a soundbite, a preview of what's going on today on Sports Radio 93.3 KJR-FM.
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20: A quiet residential neighborhood erupts in chaos. Carmine Galante, the feared boss of the Bonanno crime family, lies dead, his cigar still clutched between his teeth.
21: Masked men walked into Joe and Mary's luncheonette in Brooklyn today and gunned down Carmine Galante, a man believed to be the most powerful mafia chieftain in the country.
20: The execution sent shockwaves through the criminal underworld and set the stage for one of the most pivotal criminal cases in New York City history. From the minds behind the acclaimed television series comes Law and Order: Criminal Justice System. This isn't a scripted drama. These are real stories, told by the people who have lived them.
22: My father should have been a dead man.
20: 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But the murder of Carmine Galante marked the beginning of the end. Discover how a group of young prosecutors took on the mafia, and with the help of law enforcement, brought down its most powerful figures. I'm Anna Sika Nicolazzi. And from Wolf Entertainment and iHeart Podcasts, this is Law & Order: Criminal Justice System.
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25: From the Fox 13 Weather Center, I'm meteorologist Abby Okote. High temperatures in the upper 60s today across the greater Seattle area. Mostly cloudy skies today. Couple of sun breaks later on this afternoon. Dry all week with the 70s back this weekend.
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0: Yada yada.
1: I really hate this song.
0: I blame Jacobson for this.
4: Well, he picked it, right? And then he left.
0: You pick a song that is a great song, people are going to hear it even when we're going to attach it to a losing effort. Who? Three votes? You got three options to vote for? You're going to vote probably subconsciously for the song you like the most.
1: Yeah, maybe.
0: Right?
1: Yeah.
0: And yet, now we are going to attach an awesome song to losing for the rest of our lives.
1: And again, he picks it, and then he takes a medical hike.
0: Yeah, exactly.
1: See what you did there, Bucky. Yes,
0: that's the best way to describe that, by the way. For those that are wondering and keep asking every day, Bucky is on a medical hike. He's got a backpack full of medicine.
1: Yep.
0: And he is on a medical hike.
1: Medical hike.
0: All right. It is time for Mariners Morning After, a highlight, a soundbite, a preview of what's going on today here on Chuck and Buck every day at 6:30. And it doesn't feel like we're going to move it.
1: Does not feel like we're going to move it. Maybe just add a little element later in the show.
0: Yeah, maybe. Maybe.
1: That seems to be what most people want.
0: We're working toward that.
1: Yeah.
0: So the Atlanta Braves, Seattle Mariners do battle on a beautiful night here in Seattle last night. And the Mariners got off to a good start. Bottom of the third, J.P. Crawford for the second night in a row. Homers, a two-run shot. Problem is, it was only one of three hits on the entire night for the Mariners. And maybe that was going to be enough. George Kirby looked fantastic. George Kirby was fantastic last night. His defense, though, did not help him in the fourth inning. And neither did the baseball gods help him in the fourth inning. As the Braves got a single from Matt Olson, more on him in a moment. Ozzie Albies got a single to with one out. Then Matt Olson singles to right field. Albies goes to third. Luke Raley just makes a mistake. Fast runner, you know, he throws it to third and shouldn't have done that. Mm-hmm. That probably wasn't a real high percentage chance he was going to throw him out. And it allowed the runner to go to second. Now, I will say this, though, about that play. I give more credit to Matt Olson than I give blame to Luke Raley. You don't see a lot of guys take second on a throw to third.
1: Mm-hmm.
0: Because that throw to third, you know, is 90 feet from third to second. If you try to squeeze, slide in there behind. And this is a big giant of a man that's not known for his speed. That was just heads-up base running by Matt Olson. So when they throw it home, that's a 127-foot throw from home to second base. That's 40 feet more than what Rivas would have from third base to second. And so when throws go home, you will see a guy take that bag at second base. But you don't normally see it on the throw from right field to third base. But Matt Olson saw what he was doing, probably even saw the arc that he put on it, and ends up getting into second base, and he's faster than what you think. So I'm going to blame Luke a little bit, but I'm going to give more credit to Olson than I am blame to Raley. But it really did set up the Atlanta Braves second and third at that point. And then the type of hit that drives George Kirby out of his gourd, Dubon just throws the bat at it, and of course it goes fair down the first base line, and two runs score, and Kirby ends up getting burned by the extra base that Olson takes.
1: Yep.
0: So now it's 2-2 at that point. Everybody's frustrated. George actually settled down and didn't give up anything more, which I think's progress for George.
1: Mm-hmm.
0: And it remains 2-2 until the ninth inning. Of course, not going to be a safe situation, so Dan Wilson calls upon Andrés Muñoz, who has been pitching better as of late, and Muñoz has to square off against the hottest hitter in the sport right now, Matt Olson.
5: Andrés Muñoz has the ninth inning in a tied game and faces the power lefty bat of Matt Olson.
6: Muñoz have not given in to Olson, trying to stay away.
5: He shoots this deep out towards left center field in trouble. Julio watching. It's gone. Olson goes the opposite way. Homering for the second straight night, and he has put Atlanta in front in the ninth inning. What an impressive home run at the Mariners' expense.
0: I hadn't heard the call from Aaron because I was there at the game last night. I'm glad he called it that way because I thought, again, more impressive what Olsen did than
4: that Munoz screwed up.
0: This ongoing fear about, I mean, look, he caught too much of the plate with a backdoor slider, but Olsen takes a backdoor 90-mile-per-hour slider to left center field for a home run.
4: It, yeah.
0: That's just a hot hitter right now. And Munoz isn't a hot pitcher. He's I'm not going to sit here and tell you, no, he's on fire and just getting bad luck. No, he's a little bit off of his game, but he's still, you know, 25 strikeouts in 15 innings.
4: Mm-hmm.
0: You know, he's still allowing fewer than one hit per inning in his appearances. But he's not as sharp as we want him to be. There's no question about it. And yet, who do you want to close the game? I still want Andrés Muñoz.
4: I do too.
0: To close the games. But he gave up the run last night, and the Mariners could not score. And let's be honest again. That's the problem. I mean, we can sit here and talk about Dan Wilson's decisions and Andrés Muñoz not being as fine and blowing too many saves or opportunities to win. We can blame a lot of things, but the thing to blame is the Mariners aren't hitting.
4: Right.
0: They
4: three
0: are
4: hits.
0: Not hitting consistently. And last night, two runs on three hits.
4: Yeah, it was terrible. A terrible offensive performance.
0: So they're 17-20, but George Kirby was fantastic again last night. He's off to the best start of his young career, and he spoke after the game.
3: I feel like Garvin did a good job establishing the outside to lefties with the sweeper. Kind of getting them lean over, then, you know, attacking with heaters and then kind of crowd him with spin. So got a lot of good weak contact, and
7: George, it seemed like that fourth inning, a lot of well-executed pitches. They just made good swings. Just what did you see out there during that inning?
3: I mean, I don't think they made any good swings in that inning. I thought I executed really well. It kind of just found a hole. So, yeah, I'm going to keep doing my thing, keep, you know, inducing weak contact, and, you know, those will eventually go my way.
8: Off the bat, do you think the Dubon ball was going to be foul? I mean, it was so random how it went off the bat anyway.
3: Yeah, I don't know. I mean, I threw that ball four balls off the plate. I don't even want to talk about that one. That one's just ridiculous. So,
8: Can you flush it quickly, or does that take a few minutes to
3: flush? Oh, yeah, I mean, I'm pissed. Like, but I'm just doing a better job of, you know, bringing my awareness back to the batter and, you know, just forgetting about what happened. So,
0: what have I said?
4: Yep.
0: What have I said?
4: I just loved it. I'm pissed.
0: I'm telling you. I mean, I've lived it. I was him when I pitched, and whenever anybody got a hit off of me that I know they didn't deserve, they just got lucky, I was pissed.
4: Yeah.
0: And I needed a mound visit. And I said it last night after Dubon. I told Softy, I said, they need to go out to the mound right now. But that does show growth on his part that he didn't get a mound visit. He was aware, I made the right pitch. I got screwed over, but I can't allow this to become anything worse. I can't now give up a home run to Austin Riley. Otherwise, we're down 4-2.
4: Right.
0: So I think that did show some growth on George. He's off to a fantastic start. He's got an ERA under 3. And frankly, I thought that he looked still strong in the seventh inning. At 88 pitches, I'd have thrown him out there. I mean, we are down two of our best five relief pitchers right now, and maybe our best one in Matt Brash at this stage in the season. And we are trying to steal out where we can, and it felt to me like George could have gone an extra inning, and then maybe you have Ferrer, who's pitching better than Munoz right now. He starts the ninth for you with Olsen, the hottest hitter in the world, leading off for a lefty-lefty matchup. I think I probably would have implemented that strategy, but it doesn't take anything away from George. I think he's absolutely right. There was no hard contact in that inning. He gave up a seeing eye single to Olsen. I forget the Albies hit, frankly, off the top of my head. But the Dubon thing was total garbage.
4: He literally,
0: and it was the biggest hit in the game.
4: Hit it off the end of the bat.
0: Yeah.
4: Yeah. Just pure luck on his part.
0: Yeah.
4: And bad luck on George's part.
0: Yeah. He made a pitch to try to get him to chase. He does chase. So Kirby wins. And Dubon squeezes it down the first baseline.
4: Yeah, it was a very lucky hit. Yeah. Like where it landed, everything, just annoying.
0: All right, so a day game today, a chance to win the series against the Atlanta Braves. So a 1-10 start. Brian Wu, and there's more to just a win today. We need to see Brian Wu after two rough starts. get back on track. So that's the most important thing. That's even more important than the win today, mm-hmm. is seeing Brian Wu get back to doing Wu things. And on the flip side, and I think this is very interesting, the Atlanta Braves have made a pitching change, a starting pitching change. Martin Perez is going to start instead of Grant Holmes. Now, you're going to miss out on seeing the worst hair in sports tonight.
4: Dang it.
0: Today. So I'm sorry about that. But Grant Holmes looked like he's wearing a powdered wig from the 1600s.
4: Well, now I got to Google this.
0: Yes. And yet he's right-handed.
4: Mm,
0: so
4: of course.
0: Walt Weiss... he was going to use Martin Perez last night if he needed him out of the bullpen, but since he didn't need him because Bryce Elder held us to two hits last night, he's going to now use the left-hander because this is what teams are going to do to us. Yeah. Whenever they have an opportunity to throw a left-hander against the Mariners, until Rob Refsnyder and Mitch Garver can prove they can hit left-handers, teams are going to go out of their way to throw left-handers at us, and that's what Weiss and the Braves are doing today. They're starting Martin Perez instead of bad hair Holmes.
4: It is pretty bad.
0: Oh, it's horrible.
4: Yeah, it wouldn't be so bad if it wasn't so long and curly, too.
0: Yeah, it looks... doesn't it look like a wig?
4: It's not ideal.
0: Yeah, it looks like a wig. So, anyway, our eyes will be spared that nonsense, but we will have to watch our right-handed hitting lineup against a left-handed pitcher, and hopefully we can solve this mystery once and for all. All right, Bill Krueger's going to join us at 7:05 today. We're going to talk almost all pitching with him today. But coming up next on the radio show, the NHL lottery. I don't know. I'm not one to start rumors. Anybody else starting to see something fishy going on? 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

0: questions frustrated law enforcement. The FBI called it murder for hire.
1: Who killed these two individuals and how did they get rid of them?
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0: But which victim was the intended target and why?
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0: All right, headlines at the top of the hour. Plus, first time in a long time, we've chatted with Bill Krueger, the old left-hander. He's going to join us at 7:05 today. So many Mariners pitching questions. I mean, there are a lot of questions about this team, but the pitching ones are fascinating, and I think Bill does a fantastic job of breaking down pitching. So we'll do that with Bill coming up at 7:05. I do want to mention, though, the Kraken last night in the NHL lottery. They ended up moving down the board. The NHL lottery does things a little differently. They only take the top two. They only draw two ping pong balls out of the hopper, and then everything else aligns according to record from the season in inverse order, of course. Vancouver had the top chance at getting the number one pick last night, and then Chicago and the Rangers, two big market clubs, they had the second and third best chance. So, look, I'll be honest with you. I do believe the NBA lottery is rigged. I've been monitoring it for a long time. Mm-hmm. And a lot of times I end up predicting where they're going to rig it. But I don't know if I feel the same way about the NHL, and I don't follow it closely enough to make any bold statements like that. But it is a little fishy that in three of their last four lotteries, a big market franchise that could really use a swing in the right direction ended up the New York Islanders, Chicago Blackhawks, and now the Toronto Maple Leafs have landed what many people believe were game-changer players in the NBA lottery process. So I don't know if as many hockey fans, diehard hockey fans, buy into the lotto is rigged as what a lot of NBA fans do, me included. But it felt like there was an awful lot of comments last night crying out that there was some fishiness going on with the NHL lottery.
1: Well, especially because wasn't it that the Maple Leafs have only missed the playoffs twice in the last 10 years?
0: And they've gotten the number one pick.
1: They got the number one pick both years.
0: Yeah.
1: Yeah, that's the part that seems extra fishy to me. I'm like, oh, well, the odds are pretty slim that you're going to do it in the first place. And you're telling me the only two times they've been in the lottery, basically,
0: yeah,
1: they got the number one pick.
0: Mm-hmm.
1: Seems fishy to me.
0: It does. It seems fishy to a lot of people. And then they balance it out by sliding San Jose in there. But I see what you're doing. The mm-hmm. NBA did the same thing with Wemby. They didn't give them the number one pick again like they did with Wemby. But they gave them the number two pick mm-hmm. 2 years in a row so that they could surround their Wemby with as much talent as they possibly could and take advantage of it. And maybe they did that with Celebrini. I don't know.
1: Well,
0: I don't know.
1: I mean, here's the thing, though, with Toronto getting the number one pick. It's not like their number one pick they got last time worked out. Oh, wait. Auston Matthews is one of the best players.
0: Well, and that's another thing. This is what I have learned, especially since the Kraken. I mean, when I was in Arizona, I had the Coyotes, but I didn't follow it as closely as I would a team that started from the ground up with us.
1: Mm-hmm.
0: And that we're the flagship for, and gotten to know the personalities involved, which has been great.
1: Yeah.
0: So I do follow it a little more closely, but I don't know if I ever realized until the Kraken just how rare it is to get one of these special, you know, they call them generational. It's not quite generational, but one of these special every 3-4 year type players that can change a franchise, how important it is to winning, the Connor McDavids of the mm-hmm. world, how important it is to winning. And so it's you know, I always felt that way about the NBA, but from what I hear from hockey people, it's just as important. It's just as big a deal in the NHL to get one of these game mm-hmm. changers. And apparently this kid McKenna out of Penn State is a true game changer. And so was Auston Matthews back in 2016.
1: Yep.
0: And sure enough, the Toronto Maple Leafs, that's one of the biggest brands, one of the biggest fan bases out there. And sure enough, Toronto gets the number one pick when you have two like game-changing players available.
1: Yeah, again, I have never thought that. Well, I never thought the NBA draft lottery was rigged until you have 100% convinced me of it. I did not think at all that the NHL would do that and stoop to that level. But now after last night, it's kind of impossible to not at least have that in the corner of your mind. Like,
0: I don't think that we can ever wipe it away from our minds. That's why they just need to do away from with lotteries. Find another way.
1: Yeah. It just seems too improbable that the same that the Maple Leafs would get it in their second chance of getting it.
0: Yeah.
1: In 10 years.
0: Mm-hmm. Yeah. There's no way you would want the Maple Leafs to be good, right?
1: Yeah. Yeah, you have nothing to gain from that.
0: Headlines and Bill Krueger next on Sports Radio 93.3 KJRF.
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0: Well, it may only be the bottom of the third, but JP gives the Mariners the go-ahead runs. He is really starting to settle in at the top of that lineup.
1: I was like, I don't know if we have enough proof of that yet.
2: Pretty much just walking and swinging for the fences.
1: Hey, it worked out the last two games. That part I'll say.
2: It has worked out the last two games. And Ryan Healy had a very interesting observation and conversation with JP about this. If you didn't hear our show yesterday, we're going to replay some of that later in our ABCs of the M's. But welcome into our second hour here of Chug and Buck in the Morning, Sports Radio 93.3 KJR FM here on this hump day. Ashley Ryan is here. My name is Chuck Powell. No Bucky Jacobson out for a little while longer. And so we welcome you to Headlines, brought to you by Frost Brewed Coors Light. We'll start with the Mariners. Mariners TV with a call of J.P. Crawford's home run last night. Aaron and Dave on the call. That was the only two runs that the Mariners had against Bryce Elder and company and the Atlanta Braves. They jumped out to that 2-0 lead, but two-run inning allowed by George Kirby in the top of the fourth, even though to George's defense, and he'll tell you himself, I didn't give up any hard contact.
1: That's right.
2: It was all crap.
1: Yeah.
2: And so they tied it, and then Matt Olson with a solo home run. He's the hottest hitter in the sport right now off of Andrés Muñoz in the ninth inning, and that holds up. 3-2 the final score. Mariners get just three hits on the night, score just the two runs, and we can talk about all other things about the Mariners, but they're 17-20 because they have not hit the baseball this year, period. End of story. And so they still have a shot at winning a series against the Atlanta Braves, who have not lost a series all season long. They will play this afternoon, 1 o'clock. It'll be Brian Wu for the good guys. Going for the Atlanta Braves will be Martin Perez. That's right. Their manager, Walt Weiss, he knows what's up. He knows the Mariners don't hit left-handed pitching. Mm-hmm. So he's scrapping long, goofy-haired Grant Holmes from his starting rotation this time around, and he's replacing him for the Mariners, and specifically for the Mariners, with veteran left-hander Martin Perez. So 110 is your first pitch. And speaking of pitchers, we will talk to Bill Krueger here in a little bit about pitchers for the Mariners, because there are a lot of interesting stories. Cal Raleigh, by the way, returned to the lineup last night. Didn't look very good. 0-for-4 with 3 strikeouts, and the batting average is down at 180. But obviously felt healthy enough to give it a go last night. I wouldn't be surprised if he's out of the lineup again today. Then you give him a day off, your natural day off, and then maybe he's back behind the plate Friday night in Chicago against the White Sox. But we'll see how he feels today. Bryce Miller is going to start for Everett tonight, and it could be his last ramp-up start before rejoining the Mariners, or they might have him throw one more outing in Tacoma. And Brendan Donovan has started his rehab process. I guess he had a ball 109 miles per hour in one of his at-bats, so he couldn't be too far away. So we'll hopefully see all three of those guys healthy in a Mariners lineup soon. NHL lottery last night, the Kraken ended up with the 7th pick. The number one pick goes to the Toronto Maple Leafs. The Stanley Cup playoffs saw the Colorado Avalanche win 5-2 over the Minnesota Wild. They have scored 14 goals in two games in this series. They are up 2-0. Montreal at Buffalo, game one is tonight. Anaheim at Las Vegas, game two is tonight, with Vegas up 1-0. NBA playoffs, the Thunder over the Lakers, 108-90. SGA scored only 18 points. It's the only time this season, I think, he's not scored 20 or more points. And yet the Thunder still roll over LeBron and the Lakers. Detroit has started their season with a 10-point, or their series with a 10-point win over Cleveland, 111-101. Tonight, you'll have Sixers at Knicks. You will have Timberwolves at Spurs. The WNBA will debut its brand new season on Friday. The Storm will be a part of that. They'll host the Valkyries on Friday night. And in the National Football League, the Seahawks have signed Dante Fowler Jr., 31, soon to be 32-year-old edge rusher, formerly of the Dallas Cowboys and many other stops. But they've signed him to a one-year max $5 million contract for the upcoming season. And also, NFL refs have reached an agreement with the National Football League. So you can bury any thoughts of replacement refs at any point in 2026. All right, let's talk to Bill Kerger. It has been way too long since I have talked to the proud son of McMinnville, Oregon, joining us on the program, the left-hander, one of the most knowledgeable pitching minds out there. Bill Kerger is with us right here on Chuck and Buck. How are you, sir?
3: Good, Chuck. Midwestern ties. You know, yeah. We never lose one another. That's that's what good neighbors do from the Midwest, right? But you set the bar high. That's okay. I want to reach high and deliver for you, okay?
2: Yeah, I'm setting it high there, you know, and I have every confidence in you. Where are you off to? You're driving somewhere this morning. Where are you off to?
3: I'm looking for a good place to stop. I'm just a little off my schedule, but I'm just working my way into my first meeting. So okay. I apologize for that.
2: No worries.
3: I should be off the pedal here shortly.
2: No worries at all. Well, I got a lot of things to discuss with you. We got a lot of pitching things to discuss with you mainly. And so let's dive into it. And I want to start on the back end. Let's start with the closer. I keep defending Andrés Muñoz. I don't see anything terribly wrong with him, but the results obviously have not been the same. What do you see out of Muñoz that is allowing him to have a 6 ERA at this point in the year?
3: Well, giving up 5 runs in 2/3 of an inning against the Padres and that awful collapse. You put a 5 spot on a guy that pitches, you know, 1 inning 3 times a week, and it takes a while for that to wean itself off of your ERA. So I'll say that. Andrés has never been a guy that has pinpoint control. He wins with incredible movement, velocity, and that's what he wins with. And I think what's happening a little bit, it's a little bit of Murphy's Law, but I think, the league is changing. And by that, I mean, in the last 2 years, since they've taken away the Rover, if you played mm-hmm. softball, you know what the Rover mm-hmm. is. That's the guy that in baseball stood in right center.
2: Yep.
3: And baseball sort of said, okay, well, we're just not going to have as many left-hand hitters in our lineup. Well, the Rover's gone. And if you watch the lineups the Mariners have been seeing, more and more stacked with left-handed hitters. And I think still Munoz is, I think they're hitting like 280 off of him and slugging like 550 left-handers. And he's given up both of his home runs against left-handers. His slider is not as good against left-handers. And his changeup is not a pitch that he really, really believes in to give him something to offset his fastball against left-hand hitters. He has a tendency to fall hard toward first. So he has a hard time taking that slider and landing it like on the outside corner or bringing in off the outside corner on a left-hand hitter because of the fact that he flies open so hard. Now, should he work on his mechanics? Sure. I think he needs a little timing. He needs to stay a little closed, a little longer to allow him to have better command of his slider and his fastball in general. But I think figuring out left-handed hitters is going to be really critical to him. The league's never hit him. He's never given up homers. He's had a tendency to walk a few. I'm not horribly worried about him. I think the numbers stare at you because of the 5 spot he gave up in that meltdown game where everything went wrong. I mean, filet-o-fish, you know, butcher boy chopper, you know, I mean, it went all wrong for him. But he's not as good as he should be or can be. But as long as he's healthy, I think we're still looking at the glass, you know, glass half full. Things will get better.
2: Yeah, I'm with you 100%. Bill Kerger is with us. What about Luis Castillo, though? Any concern there that he might not come out of these early season struggles?
3: Well, we've seen it before. A couple of years ago, he really, really couldn't get any left-handed hitters out. And, you know, you look at the body of work, 3 years, 180 innings, 30 starts, 3.5 ERA. And it just doesn't seem to matter. It's almost like clockwork. Is he the same guy that the Mariners got, you know, 4 years ago or whatever it was, the playoff, or the second half of that one season?
2: Yeah.
3: No, he doesn't have 99 in his back pocket anymore. So he doesn't have it every day to win above the line. And his last start, he had that juice the first 4 innings. And then, you know, he lost the count. He walked. He hit a guy. And, you know, defense maybe a little shaky. And the inning got away from him. But when he does lose the count, and again, we're talking about league is stacked, and it's not his strength. Righties, I mean, he just wipes out righties for the most part because his slider's a much better pitch against them. He just owns righties. So the answer is I'm not really worried about him. I think that he will be okay. I don't think 80% fastball is like the game plan. I don't know what Peralta had been told before the game, but you can put more than number one down. Of course, we don't use fingers anymore.
2: Yeah.
3: He's throwing too many fastballs. He's got to throw his changeup more. If I were Pete Woodworth and Luis, I would pull up that Cincinnati Reds tape when he was like Mario Soto Jr. Had a changeup that was one of the best in National League. We don't see that changeup anymore. What he had that must have had more depth on it, something that had a little bit more movement, a little more speed kill from his fastball, which is more important now than ever because he doesn't throw as hard. He needs that pitch. He needs that changeup. He needs it to lefties. He needs to work on it. He needs to throw it more. He needs to throw it, you know, and just throw it early in the count. Just get it in your repertoire. Start using it more, playing catch with it more, I think, because his fastball is not going to get better. He's going to have better days. You know, the Yankee game early in the season, he had the big explosive fastball, and he just took names. This last start, he had it going on, but, you know, like I said, one bad inning kind of foiled him. So the answer is I still believe he's a quality starter in this league. I think he's got really good confidence, and just make a little change in your repertoire. You got to throw some more off-speed stuff. You got to throw your change up more.
2: Well, let's get to the million-dollar question then here in town, and it's there are a lot of problems. Yeah. There are a lot of problems with the Mariners. This is actually a good problem. They have too many starting pitchers once Bryce Miller gets activated from the injury list, and I just saw him last night, and he looks like physically phenomenal right now. So what do you do? What do you do with the rotation once Bryce Miller proves that I'm ready to rejoin the roster?
3: Well, sometimes when we play the old game of musical chairs, the music stops and you don't have a chair and it's not fair. He's had a year of injury and inconsistency while someone that was near his draft class has zoomed ahead of him and belongs in the rotation. That's Emerson Hancock. He's not leaving the rotation. He's pitching too good. He's made some nice adjustments. He's arguably our best starter right now based upon this sample size. And that's horribly exciting. When we start talking about why to be excited about Mariner baseball, that's one of them.
2: Yep.
3: Okay. So if it were me, and it's not, I'm the armchair guy. I got no pressure. I would put him in the bullpen because he could be a guy in the middle of the game that could really help this team. They're short in the bullpen. They're short anyway, even with their quartet down there. They need another arm if they're going to really compete. The way the baseballs play, the way the Mariners play it, close to the vest, cut it into pieces, even with our starting pitching, albeit Gilbert went six. Oh, by the way, he won the game. What a novel thing. And you kept your pitch count down, you won. Yeah, that's how you win. Keep your pitch count down. That's more pitching innings and staying in longer is more important than how many strikeouts you get. My opinion.
2: Yeah.
3: But getting to your point, I put him in the bullpen. I think he could be a real weapon. He certainly could replace Brash. Maybe not Brash because Brash has been there and done that. But you're going to put 98 with some equipment down there and a guy with a cool customer and he's relieved before. That's where I'd put him. It's a hard conversation. Mm-hmm. It's a hard conversation to tell him that he's not going to be in the rotation. But you're going to have to say, look, we have a championship quality team here. Do you want to contribute to being a championship team? You're never going to be lost as a starter. We still believe in you as a starter, but right now that's where we need you. That's the conversation for me. That's where I'm headed.
2: Yeah, and I don't. I think that maybe that's an idea that I've entertained on the airwaves, and for the reasons that you've mapped out, especially since Brash went down. But the way they're stretching him out every single outing, it doesn't feel like that's what they're going to do. What do you think? I know what you think. I know what you would do. What do you think they will do?
3: Well, I'm not a believer in six man. That's the easy way out. And that's not good. You think, oh, well, that's great. You know, everybody gets their turn. Everybody gets a ribbon. Yay. No, we're playing to win. Okay.
2: Yeah.
3: Five man rotation. You got good pitching. You want your best pitchers to come around more often. granted, I think in the back of their head, they go, well, this is really great because we worry about Woo. We can't have another Tommy John. He's got those funky mechanics. We worry about him, blah, blah, blah. Another day of rest for Luis. Ooh, that's a good idea. Maybe he'll have more juice. Now, you can convince yourself that's a good idea. So,
2: yeah.
3: Yeah, it could be a six-man rotation. Are you going to eat $23 million? Are you going to put Luis Castillo in the bullpen? I don't think so. $23 million, I believe, next year as well for Castillo.
2: Yep.
3: So unless something really horribly sideways goes, because the other play is Castillo has another sideways one, and then they come up with that interesting kind of arm fatigue IL. And what that means basically is we're just pulling the plug on you. Maybe you need a little rest, regroup, and we'll revisit in a couple weeks. I don't think he's going to go for that.
2: Yeah.
3: So, yeah, building him up is not a bad thing. I mean, it's, he gets to touch his pitches. He gets arm strength. I don't think that pitching him more in that and keeping him going that way is a bad idea, because anything can happen at the spur of the moment. A hangnail, an injury, something changes before he's ready to go. So don't make that decision until you have to, but I'm sure they're having the conversation that you and I are having now.
2: Sure. They've been having it for weeks.
3: Right? So there you go. Six-man rotation. I don't like it.
2: Yeah.
3: Luis on the arm fatigue IL. Wow. Will he like that? Luis to the bullpen? No, I'd rather have Bryce Miller in the bullpen. You know, the argument is, Bryce, you haven't been good in the last year. You've been hurt. We haven't been able to count on you. So this is where we go. You could be a weapon down there for us. Mm-hmm. That's where I'd be headed.
2: Explain Emerson Hancock's success this year. You've done plenty of evaluation of him over the years where he wasn't quite getting where they thought he could be. And now all of a sudden, as you mentioned, he's been our best pitcher so far this season. Why the turnaround as far as you can see?
3: He clearly has some metal. And the fact that he was a number one pick and has had, been beset by arm injury in the minor leagues, and he fell behind his draft class, and then he got a couple of, decent auditions, but as soon as he tripped, he was out of the rotation, and he just sort of said, I've got to make a change. Something's got to change. My fastball changeup is not good enough with a mediocre slider. So he dropped his arm angle of fuzz, and the upshoot game is the game now. We were always taught, Chuck, and I'm sure when you were growing up, hey, get on top of the baseball. Yeah. Throw the baseball downhill.
2: Yeah.
3: The bat's on the level plane. You want to be going downhill toward the plate. Well, that's still good. But in today's game with the taller strike zone, the upshoot works. So he's got that little upshoot just like Wu does. Not quite like Wu. Not quite like Castillo. But the idea that you kind of give the illusion that your ball's coming in and it's just above the plane of the bat. And then he's got this frisbee slider that's suddenly giving him some spin that he didn't have. And it also gives him a speed changer and a lane changer. He didn't have either of those. So he's throwing this thing 73 to 80, and he throws his fastball in the mid-90s. He's still got the changeup, and he's getting smart. Like, people are what Wu hasn't done, and Hancock has. Lead with that mediocre slider. Lead with the changeup. Mix it in. And he's done that and shown some real smarts on that, and then he can just hit that top line, and he's showing to me that this is to stay.
2: Yeah,
3: I mean, still going to have a challenge because the league is left-handed, and he is a flat-armed guy, so that's always going to be a bit of a problem. He threw his slurvy, whatever you want to call it, to the lefties better this last start against Kansas City, and he hasn't hit the bull like in Bull Durham. He hasn't hit the bull and won the stake. He didn't do that last game.
2: Right.
3: He's usually good for one of those a game, So, because it's a hard pitch to manage, throwing it like that and swinging it all the way across the plate like he does. But I'm excited for him, and he's shown great mettle. He's got talent. And he wants to be great, which is fantastic. And when you look at this team, as much as we are disappointed and they are banged up,
2: yeah,
3: I'll tell you what, you got an everyday second baseman and you got a middle to the upper end of the rotation starter in a month. And you couldn't have said that before the season started.
2: Right.
3: So I kind of think, as things are not where they should be, that's great.
2: Mm-hmm.
3: And that gives you a lot of hope as we start to figure that the guys that we expect to hit are going to hit, and the guys that are going to get healthy are going to be healthy, and they're going to be better.
2: Yep, I agree. All right, in our last minute that we have, I want to squeeze one more thing in, and we appreciate it.
3: Yeah.
2: How much should we read into a first-year professional pitcher dominating Double-A?
3: Well, it's not a brand-new story. We just didn't cover the Double-A guys, you know, number one picks pitching in Double-A. And, you know, going back to, the beginning of time, guys have been straight out of college, dominant, go to Double-A, dominate. And they don't go straight to the big leagues. Of course, we don't require, 500 innings anymore. I think it's good for him to be a pro. Be a pro. You know, learn to be a pro. You've been a college pitcher. You've been a high school pitcher. Learn to be a pro. And, getting some different situations. I don't know if that means going to AAA to maybe face an older hitter wouldn't be such a bad thing. I just don't think he's quite got the innings under his belt, and the club doesn't really have a spot for him right now. So whether that it sort of becomes, like, obvious that they're short. Look, do they need a left-handed starter? Absolutely. Have we watched left-hand hitting kind of make it tough for us?
2: Mm-hmm.
3: And we end up having to make changes in the middle of the game, which is really what's made Dan have his ups and downs. Because, Chuck, it used to be the seventh and eighth and maybe the ninth. That's when the pinch hitting happened. Now the pinch hitting happens in the fifth and the sixth because starters are out of pitches, and the game is either going to go one way or the other. Either you score and you bring in your good guys, or you don't and they bring in their good guys. That's why the fifth and sixth become this moment of truth and end up having to, like, wear it if you make the switch, and then those guys have to come back around again. Now you got a bad righty in, no Rayleigh, no Canzone. So left-handed pitching they went and got Suarez. I mean, they realize they need more left-handed pitching, but having a left-handed starter, and if you're serious about the playoffs, that's where it could be interesting.
2: Yeah.
3: You bring him up in September and, make him qualify for the playoffs, and then maybe he can be a guns a-blazing lefty because you know you're going to have to face some teams with some deep left-hand hitting, and you could have him in your rotation. I don't think it's now. I'm pretty sure about that.
2: Right. Well, you've met the bar. Not only have you met the bar, Bill Krueger, you have exceeded the bar. You cleared it by a foot. We can actually raise the bar the next time we have you on because you had so much clearance of the bar.
3: Just think if I could learn the Fosbury flop. I'm doing the Western roll right now.
2: Yeah.
3: God, if I could learn the Fosbury flop, what could that mean?
2: It's a very uncomfortable, awkward thing to start with, but it really will benefit you in the long run. All right, Bill, thank you very much.
3: All right, have a good one.
2: All right, Bill Krueger joining us right here on Chuck and Buck. And of course, you can hear Bill on with Softy and Dick every Monday, courtesy of Queen Anne and also Occidental Beer Hall. And so we appreciate him joining us here today. It's been too long since we've chatted with Bill, and he really can break down pitching like few others. That was fantastic stuff. Mm-hmm. I mean, it's the thing that's going the best is our starting pitching, and yet think about how many questions that we had to have Bill Krueger answer for us today. That was some fantastic stuff. Also want to let you know that Rich is your keyword in the Grand Slam Cash Contest. 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Coming up next, we'll talk about our former running back, Ken Walker, and when it was that he knew he was no longer going to be a Seahawk on Sports Radio 93.3 KJR.
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18: 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How did my father become the scheming mastermind? 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
25: 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Next Tuesday, the season 2 launch of the Netflix adult animation series, Devil May Cry. premiere of the documentary Marty, Life is Short, on the life and career of comedian Martin Short, and the documentary Untold UK, Jamie Vardy. 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Next Tuesday on Disney Plus and Hulu, the second season premiere of Tucci in Italy. 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
1: From the Fox 13 Weather Center, I'm meteorologist Abby Accotti. High temperatures in the upper 60s today across the greater Seattle area. Mostly cloudy skies today. Couple of sun breaks later on this afternoon. Dry all week with the 70s back this weekend.
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0: You know, I've had to create this move because I've been eating this protein puck thing with all these chia seeds, and they get stuck in my teeth, and I have to do live radio.
1: Right.
0: And yet they're good, and I think they're good for me, so I'm going to keep doing it. But I've created this like water pick kind of motion inside, and it's really effective. Really effective.
1: Just shooting seeds out in the front of your teeth?
0: Yeah, I just shoot them like with my tongue through my mouth, back out through all of my teeth. And man, it just blasts some stuff out of there.
1: Nice.
0: Just blasts some stuff. It's something.
1: You don't need to spend money on one of those water picks. You created your own.
0: Hey, dentistry, eat it.
1: Yeah. Suck on these chia seeds.
0: Good morning. It is Chuck and Ashley with you. If you woke up this morning thinking to yourself, gosh, I'd love to go to Tulalip Resort Casino.
1: You are a smart human.
0: Then there's nothing really, I mean, now that you have the motivation inside your heart, nothing should stop you. If you want everything, go get everything. 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Go to the Tulalip Resort Casino. You got NBA playoffs. You got Stanley Cup playoffs going on right now. All opportunities for you. An entire baseball schedule again today and tonight. You can start today. Baseball games all day today.
1: Yeah, there's one this morning.
0: Yeah, DraftKings Sportsbook. So get on out there. Maybe play some table games. Maybe stay the night. Turn it into an extended weekend. I mean, the world's your oyster.
1: I mean, today is Wednesday. You start today. Mm-hmm. Finish up on Sunday. That's a good, I mean... You don't have to leave Tulalip. You've got all the restaurants, all the gambling, all the food, all the fun, and all the comfort in your hotel room.
0: The world is your oyster, and Tulalip Resort Casino is shaped like a clam. Sort of. Mm. All right, let's talk some Ken Walker. He made some headlines yesterday. He's been doing sort of the car wash interview process and not really hiding anything about how much... He wanted to get out of Seattle as he made it very clear that he was considering this in the middle of this past season and maybe even prior to that. He was on with Mike Florio, Pro Football Talk, his podcast, and mapped it out for us.
2: What was the moment that you knew, because it had to be tough, you accepted that this just isn't going to work out for me to stay in Seattle to take care of my family, take care of my best interests. I'm going to have to go somewhere else.
3: Yeah, I would say probably, if I'm being honest, probably like sometime during the season. You know, things didn't work out how, you know, I was expecting it to, and that's all right. You know, it worked out for the team. So, but yeah, sometime during the season, and then we get to free agency, you know, free agency, and you pretty much knowing like you weren't going to be there no more. Well, me personally, I wasn't going to be there no more.
0: Hmm. Yeah.
1: I mean, we kind of had that thought, though.
0: More than that, I think it was very obvious. But the frustration that you had was, I mean, that was a two-way street, you know? And so, yeah, not surprised at all. I mean, Greg Bell's told us throughout the course of the season that he was frustrated with his role and that he wasn't getting his carries. And it was his free agent year. It's fine for the first 3 years, but now... This is the year where I need to be the number one so that I can show everybody how great I am. Why aren't you giving me the ball more? And yet, Ken Walker, let's be honest about it, for 4 years, two head coaches, both of which were big fans of him.
1: Yeah.
0: And we know John was a big fan of him.
1: Yeah.
0: Was doing very frustrating things. He frustrated Pete. Because he wasn't hitting the hole.
1: He'd take too long.
0: He would dance away from where the play was designed. I mean, you heard me a couple of times. There was one game this past year. I'm like, is Ken Walker ever going to run where the play is designed? And that was frustrating for Pete. And Pete laid into him, if you remember. And Pete didn't do that very often. And sort of got in the doghouse at the tail end of, was it his rookie season or his second season? With Mike, obvious. It was very obvious. There were times in the game and crucial moments, Ken Walker was being taken out and Zach Charbonnet was being left in critical moments of the game.
1: Because they had more faith he was going to get it done.
0: They had more faith that he was going to do what was being asked of him to do. Now, I mean, never at any moment, I can promise you, did Pete Carroll or Mike McDonald not believe in the talents and the abilities of Ken Walker. But he was, in a lot of ways, his own worst enemy. And they were as frustrated with him as he was that he wasn't made the clear-cut number one. And he said as much. I mean, I think he and Zach Charbonnet got along just fine. I don't think there was any tension between them as far as I could tell. But he called him out by name. I mean, he played it off as a joke. You're stealing all my touchdowns. But he said it publicly, mm-hmm. and you knew there was a little bit of hurt feelings behind that.
1: Yeah, but again, it was his job to win, and he had opportunity after opportunity after opportunity, and he did not do it.
0: And by the way, you were winning the whole season long and just kept getting better. So how bad could it really have been? And then you were good to go for the playoffs. Now, on the flip side of it, I mean, we had Hugh Millen say it just outright. I think a lot of us were thinking it. I kind of danced around it. But when Zach Charbonnet went down, I mean, Hugh had said, that might be a really great thing for the team because now you have to give the ball to Walker.
1: Mm-hmm.
0: And there was something about the way Walker was running. I've had my Chiefs friends ask me about Walker now that he's a Kansas City Chief. If that Le'Veon Bell stuff that he was doing in the playoffs is something that he just figured out just in time for the playoffs that helped the Seahawks win a world championship. And if he can carry that over into the regular season, and what I'm talking about is just the extreme patience.
1: Mm-hmm.
0: Like you swear when you watch Le'Veon Bell, like you are waiting too long to make your move. But Walker doing that, letting the block set up in front of him, being extremely patient. And then what Walker has that Le'Veon Bell never had was burst. So if he could marry that patience and not just, I'm going to run out. There's no hole there. I'm getting out of here.
1: Yeah.
0: I'm parachuting out of this play. If he can marry that patience of, I'm going to wait. Where's the hole? There it is. And he can marry that with his explosion. I mean, Le'Veon Bell was one of the best running backs in the National Football League for 4 years with the Pittsburgh Steelers. When he got in the wrong system with the Jets, he was nothing.
1: Mm-hmm.
0: Ken Walker might have the opportunity to, I just kind of figured something out. I figured it in time to help the Seahawks win a Super Bowl, and I may have figured it out in time where I can still prove to the world that I am an elite running back. Because he never did prove it here in Seattle.
1: Well, and he could never stay healthy either. I mean, he does owe a lot of his postseason success to the fact that he shared those carries with Zach Charbonnet. Because that, I think, is why he had the durability to last through the postseason.
0: Maybe.
1: I don't trust that he would have had that had he had every carry all season because he hadn't shown it yet.
0: Another part of the story, by the way, yesterday at Pro Football Talk is making the rounds. Greg Bell got involved in it, and Greg's reported that he was offered a $12 million deal to stay here. Now, he obviously got more than that, but that just shows you, I mean, the Seahawks did value him.
1: Yeah.
0: They just didn't value him so much that they were going to pay top market dollar for a guy that had frustrated them for 4 years because they knew how great he could be and never did actually become great until the playoffs this past year.
1: Yeah.
0: All right, coming up next, we get reckless at breakfast here on a Wednesday. 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
17: The thing that drives me every day as a dad is Dariana. We call him Day Day for short. Every day he's hungry for something, whether it's attention, affection, knowledge. And there's this huge responsibility in making sure that when he's no longer under my wing, that he's

0: Well, for years, now, I've been doing Reckless at Breakfast at around 7:45. Every Wednesday. And, you know, I've been given a lot of weird looks by Bucky Jacobson over the years, by Ashley Ryan over the years. I would imagine I got a lot of eye roll. I can hear your eyes rolling sometime, listeners.
1: They send eye roll emojis constantly.
0: And now you YouTubers, you're just jumping aboard just so you can roll your eyes at me. Fine. That's the point of Reckless at Breakfast. I'm trying to make you uncomfortable with some outside-the-box thinking. But today it's going to be more than discomfort. Today I'm going to say something that is really going to shock you, rock you at your heart.
1: Oh, man.
0: Probably going to make you question your values as a human. Make you wonder whether or not, you know, this life is really worth living under its current structure. You know what I'm saying?
1: I'm nervous.
0: I'm going to say something so radical, so difficult to swallow that maybe you'll just entirely rebel. I don't know. We shall see.
1: Ooh, you're giving me the heebie-jeebies.
0: So are you sitting? Ashley, are you sitting?
1: I'm sitting,
0: you're braced? All right, here we go.
1: I'm ready.
0: Maybe Major League Baseball umpires weren't as bad as we thought.
1: What?
0: I know. I'm sorry. This is a lot to take on.
1: Wow. I wasn't prepared for that.
0: I know. It's a lot to handle right now. I told you to sit.
1: Well, it's called Reckless at Breakfast. It's not called Get Ridiculously Reckless at Breakfast.
0: Well, when this ABS challenge system came out, the numbers looked terrible for the umpires. Well, guess what? They've kind of averaged themselves out. So we're now looking at a 53% overall overturn. So there's still the players' challenges are still ahead of the umpires, but it is shrunk considerably. And frankly, if it weren't for the catchers from behind the

0: plate with the same viewpoint.
1: Actually, that, a better view almost because they're eye level.
0: Yeah, they're closer. Yeah. If not for the catchers, the hitters themselves, all the Bucky Jacobsons of the world that had so much trouble with the umpires, right?
1: Mm-hmm.
0: They're actually losing in the exchange. They're only getting 46% of their calls overturned. And we are talking, by the way, about the pitches that are on the fringes. We are talking about the, I mean, they're still missing more than that, but we're only challenging, right? Hitters are only challenging the ones that are questionable.
1: Right, that are that close.
0: That they're sure are balls. Otherwise, they're not going to use one of their two challenges.
1: Yeah.
0: They're not going to take it away from another teammate for the rest of the game unless they're sure, and it turns out they're not even getting half of them right. And so I'm not here to say, I wouldn't say this, I'm not here to say that umpires are great, that we got a great batch. They're all good. I'm just saying maybe they're not as horrible as what we thought. Maybe that's what we're learning from the ABS challenge system. We are learning right now that the hitters don't have as good a view of strikes as they think that they did. They're not as right as they tend to think that they are. That the umpires are beating them in a head-to-head matchup at this point. And I'm not surprised that catchers are beating the umpires. Just not, for a lot of the reasons that you just stated. So it's not been that embarrassing for umpires to this point. And now, as I pointed out, I think what we're going to learn from this, I think the best thing that might come out of this is the fact that we're going to find out who really are the bad umpires. Mm-hmm. We're going to have a statistic to attach to that. And Major League Baseball is not going to have an opportunity to overlook that any longer. They're going to have cold-hearted data that everyone has access to, that every baseball player, every baseball manager, every baseball fan can see. C.B. Buckner is one of the worst in the game. We knew it. And there are about five worse than Buckner, by the way. And so we're going to be able, if you took out the ones that are destroying the curve for the other ones, then you got a really nice number. Now you're saying like 80% of the umpires are doing a hell of a job with balls and strikes right now. And if we can just get rid of the bottom five or bottom six or so, then we can make it even look better. We can even be more consistent with our ball strikes calls. So it's not been that embarrassing of a process, and maybe that's a great thing, not just for umpires, but for baseball in general.
1: Well, yeah, and I think people would probably argue and say, well, is it possible that the ABS system is forcing umpires to be better? But isn't that what you want?
0: Yes!
1: So there's nothing wrong with that.
0: I'll give you a great example of that. I watched a game Cincinnati Reds played last week, and the pitchers walked seven consecutive batters. I think it was a major league record.
1: Wow.
0: Cincinnati pitchers walked seven consecutive. I think they're playing the Pirates. Seven consecutive hitters. They walked. It is part of like being a human being that when you see something struggling so severely that you can't help subconsciously to try to give them a little bit of help.
1: Right.
0: A human being umpire is going to that was pretty close. And that will almost have sympathy on the pitcher and call that strike so they can get them out of this rut. It's all, it's just part of the human condition.
1: Right. You all of a sudden become a little more lenient.
0: Right. And now that umpire, credit to him, is like, no, I get graded on that, bud. Sorry about it. I'd like to help you out right now because you seem miserable and there's nobody in the bullpen to help you. Because you're a reliever in the third inning right now. And I'd kind of like to help you. And in the old ways, I probably would help you right now. But I can't because I'm getting graded and judged on every pitch. Yeah. So I got to keep calling these near misses balls. And you're just going to have to wear it because I'm not going to wear it.
1: Yeah, exactly. So that's the benefit. I mean, yes, you know, some people I think wanted it to embarrass bad umpires, and I think for bad umpires, there have been some called out, and it has embarrassed. Yep.
0: Good.
1: So good news there, and then for everyone else, it's got them more on their game. Excellent news there.
0: Yes.
1: That's a win.
0: Yeah. I love it. And I think more than anything else, more than just we're getting called right because it's not happening as frequently as we thought it was going to happen.
1: Mm-hmm.
0: I think it's given us a little extra thing in a game, in a baseball game, to enjoy.
1: Yeah.
0: I mean, the fans always get excited, edge of their seat. Oh, they're challenging.
1: I love it.
0: Oh my gosh, it was a quarter of an inch. Can you believe it?
1: Or like the one that was 2.5 inches and you're just like, oh my God, how was that? It was 2.5 inches. But that was the catcher trying to say, oh, that was his first game. And he's like, no, that was a strike. And we all got to laugh like, mm-hmm. you idiot. How do you think that was a strike?
0: It's been a great addition. It really has. And I kind of, you know, as much as we like to bag on umpires, I like to do it too. Maybe they aren't as terrible as what we thought they were. And I think that's great news.
1: And if they were bad, hopefully they're getting better.
0: Mm-hmm.
1: It's a benefit. All right.
0: Spencer Hollis is going to join us next. We'll talk some NBA playoffs next on Sports Radio 93.3 KJRFM.
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0: For a second year in a row, as we inch closer and closer, we feel in our hearts and loins to the NBA returning to Seattle. We have decided to ask Spencer Oz to join us for the entire NBA playoffs once per week to talk about and discuss what he sees going down in the NBA playoffs. And so it is time to talk with the local legend, the UW former big man and longtime, 10-11 year NBA veteran. Spencer Oz now joins us here on Chuck and Buck in the Morning. Hello, sir.
1: Good morning. How are you?
0: How many years were you in the NBA?
1: 10.
0: That's a good number right there. 10 years. 10-year NBA career.
1: Couldn't beat my uncle.
0: Oh, how many did... Well, so he was 11, I take it, then?
1: No, he was 10. He tied.
0: Oh, he tied. That's fine. You know, you didn't need to have bragging rights over Uncle Steve, did you?
1: I was looking for him, but wasn't in the cards.
0: 10-year, that's a good run. That's a good career right there. Well, good to have you on. Thanks for being with us. We appreciate it. Have you done anything fun to take advantage of this great weather we're having here in the last week and a half?
1: Played a lot of golf. Went to watch Munoz blow another game. Enjoyed the golf more.
0: Were you there last night?
1: I was there last night.
0: Okay. Yeah. Yeah, I was there too as well. I didn't run into you though, and you're not an easy guy to overlook, as it turns out. So we just didn't run in the same circles.
1: Yeah, I was sitting in what turned out to be the Braves section, and they even got a little tomahawk chop going there late, which you hate to see that.
0: Yeah, that annoyed you. That annoyed the hell out of you. They'll be fine. He'll be fine. Don't worry about Mooney. He'll be fine. They'll be fine. It's going to be okay. It's going to be a fun summer, Spencer. I promise you.
1: I hope so. They always do this, though, so be optimistic.
0: They do. Even when they're good, they still do this to us. All right, well, let's talk some NBA playoffs then. Here's another subject I know you're not going to love, but the Oklahoma City Thunder rolled through round number one, and it kind of feels like they're going to roll through round number two as well. An 18-point win over the Lakers last night. Do you see a scenario where the Lakers can upset the Thunder?
1: If Luka's hamstring magically heals, but... No, it pains me to say it, but the Thunder are really good.
0: Yeah.
1: They're really deep. They're really balanced. They set the tone with their physicality on defense and their flopping on offense. And you put that all together, it's a tough combination.
0: Let's talk about flopping before we talk further about, since you brought it up, because it's become a big topic. Donovan Mitchell was accused of it. Donovan Mitchell was angry that he was accused of it. Obviously, it's had a place in basketball for a long time. Too big a place, if you ask me, in the NBA. What are your thoughts on flopping and how you could possibly get rid of it in the sport?
1: It almost immigrated here as kind of a European speciality, many years ago. And then, you know, the offense, always kind of evolving quicker than defenses, found it as a reliable tool for guys, for scorers to implement into their games. And I think, you know, a handful of years ago, they made a concerted effort where they started flagging it and finding guys and really making it detrimental if you cross the line with it. And I don't know what's happened where they kind of went away from that. I don't know if there was some pushback by the Players Association or what happened, but I would like to get it. I'd like to see it get back to the point where there's some, there's some ways to try and disincentivize it, whether it be with a foul, a technical or a fine or whatever combination, because these guys are good enough. And I know that's always their counterargument. I don't need a flop to score, but it's just so obvious in a lot of these situations. And I think that's part of what makes Thunder so tough is they set tone on defense with their physicality and kind of adhere to the theory that you can't call everything. We're going to put the onus on the officials. And then on the other end, It obviously kind of starts with Shea, and now they got everybody doing it. Chet's jumping backwards into people on pump fakes. I don't want to take away from their team, their talent, and what they've accomplished, but it's frustrating because they don't need to do it, and yet they seem to continue to.
0: It's funny. I mean, you remember Vlade Divac. I mean, that was the guy that was most famous for flopping, and everybody hated him for flopping. And you really thought at the time that, here we'll make an example out of this guy, and they'll get this curbed in no time. We obviously don't want this to be a part of the NBA. And it's almost like it had the reverse effect. It's like he inspired a generation and a half of basketball players, because it just happens way too much in a game from way too many teams, Spencer.
1: Well, and there's a great example of a guy that was more than talented enough. If someone like me is out there flopping to try and steal an extra pair of free throws or two, that's understandable. Wow. But someone like Vlade Divac, he's got too many arrows in the quiver to be doing it. But I think you're right. I think it showed that, it's a viable way to draw fouls and get in the bonus and get yourself free throws and put the other players or the other team's best players on the bench in foul trouble.
0: Yeah, it's unfortunate. Spencer Hawes is with us. When you watch LeBron play now, I mean, he had 27 points in a loss last night, but 41 years old. How impressed are you by LeBron James still being able to play at this level at 41?
1: I'm more and more impressed after every Wednesday night game at the WAC that I come home on Thursday and feel how I feel playing adult men's rec league. It's turned me into a fan. I've never been the biggest fan, but you have to appreciate the way he prepares and the way that he's maintained this level of excellence into, now well into two decades in the NBA. But I think I saw something a few years ago. He came out and played in the Pro-Am down at SPU, and the game got called. It was actually the game Chet ended up hurting his foot earlier in it, and the game got called because there were too many people and the floor was sweating. It was dangerous. And everybody went downstairs, and he got a workout in with DeJounte, and watching the way that, I think that was July, so he's still got a couple months before training camp, the way that he trains, the level of conditioning that he was doing at that point of the off season when not a lot of guys are ramping up like that, I think it gave me kind of a brief look into, okay, this makes sense how this guy is able to maintain that level of performance in his, going into his third decade playing.
0: Mm-hmm. Who's playing you in a rec league? What kind of a competitive rec league do you have? If you're playing and not, I mean, are you, is it other former NBA players? Or are you just walking out there and beating up on, pipe fitters and third grade teachers at the rec league?
1: Stealing JJ's quote there. No, shout out to Big Solomon down at the WAC. Okay. Solomon played in the NBA for a few years, but no, we got a good little run going. But
0: okay.
1: it's a hard court, it's a hard surface, and my old joints feel it.
0: All right, well, let's talk about the Detroit Pistons. Cade Cunningham said that the Orlando Magic made the Pistons look in the mirror and dig a little deeper. And since that time, they've won four straight games, including a 10-point win last night. How impressed are you with Cade Cunningham and the way that he's like an assassin out there, but that he can be that aware that, hey, we have to be better, and why are the Orlando Magic checking us? Why are they beating up on us this series? And he can turn that, as a leader, that series on a dime just by a little more self-awareness.
1: Well, I think he and they collectively realized that they were getting beat at their own game by a lesser talented opponent, and you put it well. It was a wake-up call for them that, if they're not playing with that level of physicality and imparting their, their will, which is one of the strengths of their team, on their opponents, they're vulnerable because they don't have that shooting that every other team that's left seems to rely on. And I think you know, Cade is making an argument to be the best player still going in the East. And I think he woke up, the team woke up, and, you know, there's a reason they were the number one seed in the East. They did it over the course of the season. Obviously, the playoffs shift, and I think it just might have taken them a little longer to adjust to playoff basketball and what it takes to win in the playoffs, being a younger team without having a ton of experience in those environments.
0: Talking NBA playoffs with Spencer Hawes, 10-year NBA veteran, and, of course, he's going to be joining us every week throughout the playoffs to talk some NBA playoffs. So how surprised are you that the Boston Celtics have been eliminated from this thing?
1: Surprised, but not shocked. Okay. I think, I don't know if you can put it better than Joe Mazzulla did, what happened in that series. They got Embiid back. That was their weakness all year. They obviously tried at the deadline to shore it up a little bit, going out and trading for Vooch, but they got up 3-1, and then the process woke up. He got healthy enough. It looks like he's still wearing a flak jacket out there with his appendix. But when you live by the three, you die by the three. We all know that. And I think that reliance, especially given, you know, the position they put themselves in this year, and then coming back in the playoffs and still kind of trying to figure out the pecking order of Jalen Green carrying them all year, or not Jalen Green, Jaylen Brown, excuse me, and Tatum working his way back in. It seemed like that they didn't have enough time to kind of sort that out, and you run into a Philly team that was desperate and got their best player back and kind of playing for his legacy to a certain extent, and it was the perfect formula to knock them out in the first round.
0: Do you think maybe that this may force some change? I know a lot of basketball fans aren't in love with the NBA right now, and one of the reasons that they just shoot way too many threes, and I think people do understand that analytically there was a formula that suggested why they should be shooting more than 40 threes per game. But with the Celtics being eliminated and the Warriors barely a playoff team, I mean, are we possibly seeing a shift away from it in the future? Are the warning signs there to get back to a game that's a little more balanced and not so reliant on chucking it up from three-point land?
1: I hope so. And I think you could throw Cleveland in that camp as well, because when they're good, they're making shots and they're fun to watch and they're getting up and down. But when they're bad, they have stretches where it's 2, 3, 4 minutes where it seems like they don't even, you know, they'll have a layup and kick it out for a three. So I hope so. We discussed this before. I don't know, you know, moving it back doesn't seem to be the answer. We talked about widening the court. That seems logistically to be pretty difficult, but it's hard to watch. It gets compounded in the playoffs, and I think it's one of the reasons you see some of these spreads in these games. You know, the Knicks Sixers the other night, if you're not making them, it can get ugly, and then the next game you turn around and it can be a 20-30 point game the other way.
0: Yeah, well, now that the Sixers have gotten past the Celtics at this point, I mean, I know they lost by 39 to the Knicks, but I still think they're kind of dangerous. I mean, when have Embiid and Paul George been healthy at the same time during the playoffs? I'm not sure that that's ever happened. And then you add that backcourt, which is just, I mean, it's like a track meet breaks loose with those two guys in the backcourt. So even though they lost by 39 to the Knicks in game number one, do you give the Sixers a shot to get back into this series and possibly win it?
1: I do. I think that game was, you hate to say a throwaway game in the playoffs or a schedule loss in the playoffs because every game's so valuable, but coming off an emotional game seven on the road, not a lot of rest, guys that are obviously banged up to begin with. I think that was, to me, that was the most predictable, not a 39-point loss, but that was the most predictable loss of the start of the second round. And I think they probably look at it like, all right, we felt them out. We kind of know what they're doing. The series doesn't start until someone wins on the road. So that one, think that one was the least surprising of the first kind of this early slate getting into the conference semis.
0: Yeah, yeah, I agree with that as well. And then that leaves Spurs and Timberwolves. My goodness, was that an entertaining game number one? I hope that's what we get for seven games, because that was maybe the most fun I've had watching a basketball game in a long, long time, Spencer.
1: Yeah, I had fun until the final buzzer when Julian wasn't able to make that step three. But I have no idea how Anthony Edwards is back playing basketball. I thought his knee exploded and we'd be talking about seeing him by the end of next season. But, you know, use a hell of a drug, and he's an incredible athlete. And credit to him for getting himself back out there. You know, he looked hobbled at times, but he was able to hold it together. And Minnesota's a tough matchup in the playoffs because, you know, Gobert, for all his criticism, is an all-time defensive rim protector. And I thought Chris Finch did an incredible job in that second half. First half was a little muddy. Neither team was really making shots. But he put Wemby in the action in the third, you know, once coming out of halftime. And I know he had 11 or 12 blocks, but there were a lot of plays late in that game where he wasn't able to contest shots at the rim, and the Wolves were able to take advantage of getting downhill. And so that's a, you know, credit to him. He kind of cooked that up, and I know Mitchell's going to have some adjustments tonight to get that series back on track for the Spurs.
0: Ashley and I talked about this yesterday. I'll get your thoughts on it as well, because I think maybe the most unfair thing that a fan or a talk show host, a loudmouth talk show host, can do to professional athletes is like question their toughness or question whether or not they should play through an injury. We don't have the information. It's not fair for us to weigh in on it. Somebody's career could be on the line. And yet you watch Anthony Edwards suit up in game one and Jason Tatum not suit up for game seven and Kevin Durant basically not suit up at all in the Lakers series. And it does get fans talking, like, you know, it does get them, you know, weighing one against another and whether or not they want it badly enough. So how do you take all that information in, and what would be your message to the loudmouth sports talk show host or fan that is questioning things like will, desire, hunger, and toughness?
1: So I'll give you an anecdote because I was that fan. I was that talk show host. I don't know if you remember when Rashard Lewis hurt his toe in the playoffs. I think it was like the 2004-05 playoffs. He had turf toe. And I remember just being so like, how can you get your toe? How can you not shoot that up? How can you not play? And then at one point in my career, I ended up with turf toe. And I realized pretty quickly, it's hard to judge somebody when you haven't had it or you don't know what they're going through. And I think in Tatum's situation, if he was feeling anything, he wasn't going to play with what he just gone through. And then reports get out that, you know, it was some calf and a knee and coming off the Achilles. I think we've seen enough examples of where a calf strain goes in the playoffs, unfortunately, way too much recently with stars going down. And mm-hmm. So I've definitely shifted my tone on blaming guys for sitting out, whether it's, you know, it's hurt versus injured, load management versus a legitimate injury. And I think it's just, they're too important to the franchise. They're making too much money to roll the dice on playing through something that, especially with the, you know, recently what we've seen with the Achilles epidemic. I doubt there's many fans in Boston that are too disappointed that he didn't try and get that one out.
0: Yeah. So more of Anthony Edwards was more reckless than Jason Tatum was soft. Is that
1: well,
0: fair?
1: Well, I mean, obviously, whatever's conspired or whatever's happened between when he heard it in that first round and now, he feels the team. If it were still that bad, the team wouldn't let him go out and play. Obviously, mm-hmm. whatever they've seen on imaging and with the inflammation and whatnot, it's at a point where collectively he feels well enough to play, and their medical staff feels confident enough to let him go out there and play through it.
0: Yeah. All right. Well, I don't want to be hypocritical about this, and I don't want to be that fan, but I think even though you're achy and sore from Wednesday, you need to suit up and play next Wednesday. I don't want to hear any excuses.
1: You sound like my captain. I'll work on it.
0: All right, man. Thanks. Golden analysis from Spencer Hawes. Appreciate you.
1: You got it. And sorry, Rashard, for being so hard on you 20 years ago. I take it back. I made a mistake.
0: Oh, well, we learn our way. We grows up and we grows up, Spencer. all right, Spencer Hawes joining us right here on Chuck and Buck in the Morning. And we'll be doing that every week with Spencer throughout the NBA playoffs. Two games tonight, Sixers at the Knicks. The Knicks up 1-0 and Timberwolves at the Spurs. The road team is up 1-0 in that series. And that really was an outstanding game number one. Those are two fun teams to watch. And that is a fun, interesting matchup there in the West. Also want to let you know that fun is our Grand Slam cash contest word this hour. 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
23: John Polk was my nemesis. 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
28: From the Fox 13 Weather Center, I'm meteorologist Abby Okote. High temperatures in the upper 60s today across the greater Seattle area. Mostly cloudy skies today. Couple of sun breaks later on this afternoon. Dry all week with the 70s back this weekend.
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0: Kiss of the M's brought to you by the Sunset Auto Family in Sumner and Auburn. You just get more at Sunset, and people do like that.
1: They really do.
0: I kind of always wanted to do that tagline.
1: Yeah.
0: And now I get to do that tagline.
1: And people do like that you're doing it.
0: Well, I hope. I hope.
1: I like it.
0: Hope I'm doing it justice.
1: You sound like a pro.
0: That's been a tagline since I got here, and I'm like, that's a really cool tagline.
1: Hey, yeah.
0: We just do more, and people do like that. All right, it's time for the ABCs of the M's. Yes, our Daily Mariners segment, where we allow the alphabet to be our guide through some Mariner conversation and not necessarily be hung up on the results of last night's game, even though we are hung up on the results of last night's game.
1: Just a bit.
0: A 3-2 loss to the Atlanta Braves, another game in which our closer did not get the job done. So let us start with A is for Andres, as in Andres Munoz. And yes, he's sitting there with a 6 ERA right now. He hasn't blown a lot of saves this year, but kind of feels like he's blown a lot of saves so far this year. It's only two, technically, saves that he's blown to this point in the season. But last night, he ends up with the loss, his third of the season already. I mean, he's not at his sharpest. There's no question about it. There's something a little bit wrong with the slider. He doesn't quite have the command of it that he wants to. I'm still not that worried. I was just asked last night by Dick Fain during their pregame show on the Softy and Fain radio program where my level of confidence is with Andres Munoz on a scale from 1 to 10. And I told him 9.5, you know, and I maybe 9.25 now after another blown opportunity last night. But truth of the matter is, there's nobody else that I would go with as our closer at this point. And he's been elite the last couple of years. And I'm not looking at somebody that looks like he's all that off of his game. His fastball still around 100. The average fastball, I mean, people, I think, said some comments earlier this week on YouTube or something about like 99, the velocity's down. No, no, it's not. His average velocity is below 100
1: miles
0: per
1: hour.
0: He
1: doesn't throw 100 every time.
0: No, he can get to 102, but his average, I mean, even Mason Miller doesn't have an average velocity, I'm pretty sure, over 100 miles per hour. So Andres Munoz, to be at 99, nothing wrong there. He's got 25 strikeouts and 15 innings of work. That's a great strikeout rate. He's allowed fewer than one hit per inning, which is fine. He's walked a few too many, and he doesn't have control of the slider, and he doesn't quite have confidence in throwing that two-seamer or that changeup that he's developed that I think looks wicked at times. And so he's a little bit off of his game. Last night, I think that had a lot more to do with Matt Olson being completely on his game. This is a very good hitter in Matt Olson, who is on a great run right now, facing a very good to great closer who's off his game a little bit. And Olson just beat him. I mean, that was just a hell of a swing by Matt Olson. So my confidence level with Andres Munoz, Ashley, is still incredibly high. I don't want anybody else to close. I'm not even considering anybody else closing at this stage.
1: Yeah, I still feel confident that he can get the job done. I will say I always get a little nervous when there is, because he has in the past and continues to make us get a little nervous in the ninth. He'll put some runners on. I mean, he makes things sometimes closer than it has to be. But he gets the job done more often than not. I think it's just a little bit exaggerated right now because, as you said, he's off his game. But Olson, he's hitting .308. I mean, the guy is off to an incredible first month and a half of the season. So more credit due to him.
0: Well, I mean, he's having like a historic season. I mean, the season that he's off to from the Braves history, he's just all the extra base hits that he has, the home runs. I mean, Matt Olson's just killing it right now. Anybody's going to have a hard time getting that guy out right now, the way that he's hitting a baseball. But I'm not worried about Mooney. He's going to be fine. And we're going to be glad that we have him as the season progresses. B is for bonuses. I just say one other thing about Munoz. I don't know why when you do throw 100, I mean, he throws so many sliders. I mean, everybody can just, especially left-handed, they know he's going to throw a slider.
1: Mm-hmm.
0: It's all that Cal and Garver call for him. And I get that he's got a great slider when he's on, but it's not really on right now.
1: Right.
0: And yet
1: so
0: he
1: just got to branch out.
0: Yeah. I mean, they're all sitting slider right now. with him, especially on the first pitch. So maybe something to be aware of. B is for bonuses. I think more than bonuses, but we had Bill Krueger, B is for Bill, on an hour ago, and we talked almost all pitching with him, but he brought up something right at the tail end to try to soothe everybody. He's not worried. I'm not worried. I don't think Ashley's worried about a 17-20 record 37 games into the season. Disappointed, frustrated, aggravated, annoyed, but
1: all of those things.
0: Not worried. I still think that they're going to win this division comfortably. They're just not hitting the baseball so far this season. But in terms of a silver lining, I thought Bill Krueger pointed out something, and we've discussed both of these things at length, but he just sort of pinpointed it for us to wrap up the conversation at 7:05, and that was, you know what, 37 games into the year, even though you're three games under 500, which is disappointing, it kind of feels like we've found our second baseman of the future, and we've unlocked another young starting pitcher who looks at minimum to be a mid-rotation starter. And the way he's pitched so far this year, maybe a near top of the rotation starter, because Emerson Hancock's been as good as anybody right there with George Kirby to start this season. And that is a pretty decent silver lining to look at, that there are a lot of things that are happening right now that we weren't expecting from the standpoint of how bad we've been in some areas. And that includes Cal hitting 180. That includes Josh having gotten off to the terrible start, the defense being a lot worse than we expected, bullpen injuries, which we're not all that accustomed to seeing. So there are a lot of things that we weren't expecting that have been bad. But as Bill points out, there have been a couple of things that we weren't expecting that have been great, and that is Cole and Emerson.
1: Yeah, agreed. Both awesome silver linings, both wonderfully positive points. And there are some other little things here and there that you can look at and say, yeah, this is a positive. I mean, Luke Raley's been better this year. There's certain things that you can look at and say, well, if we look at all these things aside from the record, we're in a pretty good place. But Emerson and Cole Young, those have got to be the two big ones.
0: Yeah, because it's one thing to have a couple guys that are hotter than you would have thought or streaky. Those two just look for real.
1: Yeah, like, they look Emerson like they're here to stay.
0: Looks like he has figured it out.
1: Yes.
0: And Cole looks like he's taken the next step and looks like he's going to be here for a long time. So very exciting. Finally, C is for Crawford. Of course, I've beaten up on JP quite a bit this year. Beat up on him quite a bit last year, but you know, it's been a sore spot for me. His play at shortstop so far this season, and of course, you've heard Bucky and I for years now talk about, why is JP always swinging for the fences? He's got 10, 12 home run power per season. That's not how he's valuable. He can't be that guy. Well, Ryan Healy was on with us yesterday, and he actually took that criticism to JP to find out what he thought about that. Here's what Ryan said with us yesterday about us thinking JP Crawford's always swinging for the fences.
2: I had a chance to speak with JP about that while I was in Seattle. And he brought that up because I was talking about his early work and some of the moves he was making. There was like a specific move that I saw with his barrel where his barrel kind of loads towards the pitcher and then he's trying to be very direct to the baseball. So I was just talking through some feels and some cues with him. And he was telling me, he's like, man, that what I was trying to feel was just as short and direct as I can. He goes, when I get out of whack, I feel like I'm almost side crunching and crashing towards the baseball. And then I end up just unloading this big swing. So all the fans and the media, they think I'm trying to swing for the fences, whereas realistically, my body's just all out of whack, and I can't deliver the normal swing that I'm used to delivering. So it's not that the intent is trying to do damage. It's the intent of JP's trying to catch up with the 100-mile-an-hour fastball, and when his body feels unorganized during the loading process of his swing, it's going to look unorganized when he fires. So what it looks like isn't always truthfully what's happening inside of the player, which is why I like to get their perspective on what are you working on? What are you grinding on? But I know what it looks like, and I have had those thoughts too. But when you hear it from his mouth, it makes you think, all right, JP's not a 40 home run guy a year. He's not Nelson Cruz up there. I don't think that's his intent. But I do know as a hitter how quickly you can get out of whack and how uncomfortable it can feel in a big league batter's box when you're competing against plus-plus arms.
0: So when something like last night happens and you get to be the hitting hero, does that get you from out of whack? Are you now in whack?
2: the honest truth, Chucky, is that you are constantly fighting that battle every single day.
0: Yeah.
2: It is a daily battle of how sore is my body? Do I have my legs underneath me? Am I able to execute my routine and feel like my swing is in the right order? The sequence is the famous word. Is my sequence in the right order? And there are plenty of days through 162 games where you can step in the batting cage and go, I ain't got it today, but I still have to go out there and compete. And sometimes you have your best games doing that, and sometimes you don't. But the one thing JP's always brought is he gets on base. And the players that stick around in the major leagues are able to get on base even when they're not hitting. Because the game of baseball is who can create the least amount of outs. JP Crawford does a great job of that. And what's so impressive is, yeah, he's batting 208, which isn't blowing your socks off, but he's getting on base at almost a 370 clip. That's really impressive. That's well above league average. So the value that JP's bringing, even when he's out of whack, is still high.
0: All right, Ryan Healy with us yesterday. And yes, that did give us a different perspective, did it not?
1: Oh, absolutely.
0: And that JP is bothered when people think he's swinging for the fences.
1: Especially for me, like for a non-baseball mind, like just a baseball fan, but not someone who's ever played baseball. That made it all different for me.
0: And yet, you still look like you're swinging for the fences.
1: Oh, absolutely. I'm not sure. He looks like he's swinging out of his ass.
0: I'm not sure I'm buying it. And if your answer is, I'm just getting out of whack, why are you getting out of whack so frequently?
1: That was the one question I had.
0: You are a professional baseball player. Don't get off whack. Be in whack.
1: I agree. But I wondered if it may be, because he is a little like gangly. And so maybe, I don't know.
0: A lot of guys are gangly.
1: Yeah, I know.
0: A lot of guys are ganglier.
1: And I
0: don't see them falling all over themselves and their helmet falling off.
1: Yeah.
0: I mean, I still am questioning. It gives me a new perspective.
1: It does, yes.
0: It makes me think about it differently. But I still am questioning a few things about it all. And my answer to it would be, I need you to be on better balance then.
1: Yeah.
0: Consistently on better balance. Because if you're just saying you're getting out of whack with your swing, I don't see anyone else in Major League Baseball getting out of whack every time they're at the plate.
1: It made me feel better about his mental approach to it, knowing that he's not going up there trying to do that, and that he does know
0: he's aware.
1: He is as a baseball player.
0: Yeah.
1: But it made me nervous to think, I don't understand how that's happening.
0: Yeah.
1: All the time.
0: Yeah. All right, coming up next on the radio program, we've never done this before. Maybe it sticks around as a new segment. We shall see. We will try it for the first time. We're down with OPQ. Oh, I know you. We're down with OPQ. 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

0: PQ, yeah, I know you.
1: Is that how that song's always gone?
0: I think that's what it is, yep. It is Chuck and Ashley with you, and time to talk about other people's quarterbacks. You know, they get a lot of attention, and, you know, sometimes when you've got such a boring situation at home with your Super Bowl-winning quarterback who's being paid a reasonable salary and looks like he's only going to get better, it gives you an opportunity to look at other people's quarterback situations and maybe mock them. I don't know. Maybe admire them. I don't know. It's just an opportunity for us to sit here and gossip and gab about OPQ.
1: That's my favorite.
0: So let's talk about Kansas City's quarterback, Patrick Mahomes. Have you heard the latest? Let's dish on Patrick Mahomes. It's actually very positive for Patrick Mahomes. He is like way ahead of schedule. They're now starting to wonder if he's going to be like ready to start the season. Whoa. And it's led a few people to speculate, like, was he ever really hurt? Did he want to get out of this? Was he as hurt, as badly hurt as what you let on? I mean, he was hurt.
1: Yeah.
0: But did you kind of look at that as an opportunity? Like, this is a lost season. Let's not. Maybe we make it sound a little worse than it really was. So people are speculating about that. I think that's a little reckless. But whatever the case might be, it sounds like Patrick Mahomes. I mean, there was a thought he might miss the whole year. And now they're saying he might not miss any of the year.
1: Oh, wow. That is surprising.
0: Yeah, that he's going to be like ready by training camp. He's like ramping up to be ready for training camp, which seems impossible.
1: It seems more than impossible.
0: Considering what he the injury that he suffered a year ago. So, Kansas City is a team that obviously is coming off their worst year in memory and looking for a little bit of a bounce back. Patrick Mahomes goes a long way toward the bounce
1: goodness.
0: Back. Yeah,
1: goodness.
0: Yeah. Also, other people's quarterbacks. Aaron Rodgers in the news. We did talk about him at the end of the show yesterday. Mm-hmm. This Arizona Cardinals stuff is just not going to go away until Aaron Rodgers and the Pittsburgh Steelers reach an agreement. The Cardinals right now have Jacoby Brissett, Gardner Minshew, and they drafted Carson Beck.

0: Obviously, not the ideal quarterback room that you're looking for. You could argue that Aaron Rodgers is better than any of those three guys. I mean, not only argue it, Aaron Rodgers is better than any of those three guys. But they also are supposedly in a rebuild. And yet, it wouldn't surprise me at all if Aaron Rodgers, I don't know if he's motivated by money, because it sounds like it's not about trying to get in better negotiation position with the Steelers. It's not about money. I don't even know if he's motivated by legacy.
1: Mm-hmm.
0: I don't know if he's motivated. I don't think what's motivating him is the better team. I think what motivates Aaron Rodgers is to be treated like he's the best.
1: Yeah, like
0: I think
1: he's
0: that's
1: coveted.
0: What's motivating. Yeah. Like, yeah. You've got to show Aaron Rodgers how badly you want him in order for him to be excited about joining. So even though the Cardinals don't look like they could win a Super Bowl for, I mean, they're years away from being able to win a Super Bowl. They don't have a great history. He's got an OC down there, which is one of his best friends. Mm-hmm. He's got a LaFleur that is now a head coach, and he has a personal relationship with him. And if he thinks the organization, if they're going to sprinkle rose petals at his feet and treat him like a god, like they did with the Jets, as we saw on Hard Knocks, I think that's what Aaron Rodgers likes. So maybe it won't have anything to do. It's not like the Steelers are knocking on the door of a Super Bowl championship either.
1: No,
0: it's a better team. They could very easily make the playoffs, but I'm not sure that's what motivates Aaron Rodgers. I think Aaron Rodgers wants to feel wanted, and that's what motivates him.
1: Oh, absolutely. He wants, and he acts like he doesn't want the spotlight. He acts like he doesn't want people talking about him, but that is what he thrives on, is people talking about him and finding ways that he thinks he can be undercover, forcing people to talk about him without asking people to talk about him.
0: Yeah. Yeah. Maybe we've solved it. Maybe that's what it is.
1: There we go.
0: I wouldn't be surprised if he signs with the Arizona Cardinals.
1: I wouldn't either. Or at least it will force Pittsburgh to call him up and be like, okay, man, look.
0: We really want you.
1: Either way, he wins.
0: Finally, in this first ever episode of OPQ, Other People's Quarterbacks, the Atlanta Falcons. I don't know how people are reading into an Atlanta. Matt Ryan, I believe, was talking about Michael Penix recovering from injury. But he was quoted, and people are running with it, about, you know, I don't know what we have at quarterback in Michael Penix Jr. He doesn't know what to expect, was the exact quote. And I think he was talking about from an injury standpoint. But when you're a brand new executive with a brand new head coach who is an offensive-minded head coach, you move from a defensive guy to an offensive guy, finally, and Falcon fans everywhere were like, okay, finally, we have an offensive guy that with Bijan Robinson and Kyle Pitts and Drake Lund, all the draft capital and Michael Penix that we've spent on offense, and we've had this defensive-minded head coach. Finally, we have an offensive guy, so now we're going to go in. And then they went out and signed Tua in the offseason. And now you do have to wonder how loaded that statement is. Is Matt Ryan really just talking about we don't know what to expect with his injury and when he's going to be 100%? Or is he going beyond that? Is he saying we don't know what to expect? Like, Tua might actually be our starting quarterback heading into this year, which certainly would derail Michael Penix Jr. And his career, if there actually is a quarterback competition and you didn't just sign Tua to be his backup. It kind of sounds like there's an open competition right there.
1: Well, and that on its own there makes me worried for Atlanta in general, because I don't know that you could have a lot of high hopes in Tua. And so if Tua beats out Penix, then there goes your high hopes for Penix. Because I don't think there's a world in which Tua should beat out Penix.
0: Yeah, I mean, I would think that I brought in an offensive court-minded head coach to unlock Michael Penix Jr. Mm-hmm. with all the weapons that are around mm-hmm. him. But it's kind of sounding like he's at least in an even competition with Tagovailoa heading into training camp.
1: Hopefully it's just talk.
0: All right. We do have more talk with Mike Benton coming up at 9:30. We'll get his thoughts on the Kraken and their most recent development. Also, on the other side, I mentioned this at the beginning of the show. This is my favorite topic of the day. Framber Valdez, who's kind of being painted as the villain of Major League Baseball after last night's near brawl between the Tigers and the Boston Red Sox. If you haven't heard about it, very interesting story to tell you. And if you've already formed your opinion, I might have some information that could change your mind. 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

0: 9 o'clock hour here on a hump day. Chuck Powell and Ashley Ryan with you. Bucky Jacobson still yet to return to the radio program. He is on extended medical leave. Nothing serious there, but should be back soon.
1: Had to take a medical hike.
0: Yeah, he took a medical hike. He put on a medical backpack, took a medical hike up into the medical woods.
1: Yeah, and there he is.
0: And just mountains.
1: Living his best medical life.
0: Yeah, yeah. Dr. Jacobson. Did you hear, by the way, Bobby Wagner's now a doctor and he wants to be called Dr. Wagner now?
1: I'll call him whatever he would like me to call
0: him. Did you hear that?
1: I did not hear that, but that's awesome.
0: Yeah.
1: And it's not surprising at all.
0: He's like, I'm going to stop anyone from ever calling me Bobby again. I am Dr. Wagner. I have earned it and I am Dr. Wagner from now on.
1: Can we call him Doc?
0: I don't know. I don't know if we're on a nickname basis.
1: Be the first thing I would ask him if I saw him.
0: Yeah. He didn't let me call him Robert. I know that. That didn't go over well.
1: Okay. All right. Well,
0: like a lead
1: Robert
0: balloon.
1: Wagner. But yeah, he doesn't want to be number two.
0: Yeah, like a turd in a punch bowl.
1: Well.
0: Yeah. Well, good morning. It is the 9 o'clock hour. We have a Grand Slam cash contest word for you. It is coin, C-O-I-N. 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And why not go try to win some coins out at the Tulalip Resort Casino. You play one of them slot machines and they just
1: ka-ching, ka-ching, ka-ching, ka-ching, ka-ching.
0: And the coins will just fall out of there.
1: And then you'll have to like wear a baggy sweatshirt and you just scoop it out and let all the coins fall in.
0: Yep.
1: How that works nowadays.
0: And then you just celebrate.
1: Yes.
0: Like a person
1: like
0: possessed.
1: A rich person.
0: Yes. So head on out to Tulalip Resort Casino. Make a day of it if you'd like. I mean, you got day baseball today. You can go out there today and then roll it over into some night play. And then, hell, you can even stay the night and turn it into an extended weekend.
1: Yeah, we got a Little League game tonight if you want to bet on that.
0: It's a playground, that Tulalip Resort Casino, when all you want is everything, everything, Tulalip.com. Some interesting stories. Let me tie up a loose end. Patrick Mahomes, when I was reading that story in our first ever segment of OPQ, I'm like, wait a minute. That doesn't even sound right coming out of my... Did I misread that? I'm going to make sure, because I don't want to give out misinformation.
1: Right.
0: So he tore his ACL and his LCL. Tore them.
1: Okay.
0: In December.
1: Yeah.
0: And they are of the belief that he is going to be full go at the start of training camp.
1: That's, I mean...
0: 7 months removed.
1: Yeah, I was going to say, someone who tears it at the beginning or middle of the season wouldn't even be ready for the start of the season, ordinarily.
0: 7 months removed. They said he takes a trainer with him wherever he goes. He went on vacation and took the trainer with him to rehab it. And they think there is a chance that he will be ready, full participant, at the start of training camp.
1: That is crazy.
0: Isn't that insane? Carlos Correa is not going to be ready that soon.
1: No.
0: Carlos Correa yesterday with the Houston Astros was just swinging before the game and felt something pop in his ankle, crumbled to the ground, and it turns out, and he knew something was wrong, very, very
1: said,
0: wrong.
1: Yeah, felt it pop.
0: And it was just a tendon in his ankle that he was just swinging and it just popped.
1: Ugh.
0: And he is out for the season.
1: Yeah.
0: So Carlos Correa has been lost from the Astros, who lost Yainer Diaz, their catcher, in kind of a similar freakish accident. In pregame warmups the day before. Or a couple days before. So, but in the span of 2-3 days, they lost two everyday players from a team that's obviously off to a rough start this year. And so I don't bring that up so that you can laugh at Carlos Correa. I don't.
1: Or the Astros.
0: I bring that up because I'm going to tell you this right now. I'm going to declare it on May 6th. Teams that are going to be selling heavily at the trading deadline, put the Astros at the top of your list. Obviously, they built a dynasty. We don't talk about it enough. They built a dynasty. Mm-hmm. I mean, they won championships. They won, a decade's worth of division titles in the playoffs every year, relevant championship contenders every year. I mean, if it's not dynasty, it's about as close as you can get. And that was born out of a complete and total rebuild, like one of the most dramatic rebuilds we've seen in professional sports in our entire lifetime. They got as bad as you can possibly get by ripping it all the way down to the studs and just getting rid of everybody that made money. Anything that moved, they moved on from and rebuilt in a new way through high draft picks and prospects and everything else. And they created a dynasty. So if anyone believes in the rebuilding process, it's the Houston Astros. And now that the writing kind of seems to be on the wall, they're losing players one after another. They can't keep a starting pitcher healthy. And even though they've got Yordan Alvarez, they've lost Tucker and Bregman and many others over the years. Altuve's obviously not the same player that he used to be. They're going to go full-scale rebuild, because if anyone believes in a rebuild, it's the Houston Astros. So I think they're going to be big-time sellers at the trading deadline. I'm talking Yordan Alvarez will be gone. They won't be able to move Altuve's money, but Josh Hader will be healthy at some point this year. They're going to move him. They'll probably move Brian Abreu. They're probably going to move anything that makes money. The Houston Astros are going to move before the trading deadline, mark it down.
1: All right. I'm in for it.
0: Yeah. So, they're getting ready to, because their farm system is terrible. So they're going to rebuild the whole thing all over again. And I don't think we're going to have to worry about the Houston Astros for
1: a
0: while.
1: You do hate to see them struggle.
0: Another former Astro made news yesterday. Framber Valdez, who we grew to hate for a lot of reasons. And not just because he was an Astro. He kind of came off as an ass. Right?
1: Insert.
0: Right. Yes. And so Framber Valdez, who last year made headlines... I'm not making this up, because he intentionally crossed up his own backup catcher,
1: yep,
0: who was catching him for the first time. Like, maybe you're not on the same page. How should I handle that as a professional? I would think last on your list is to try to hurt him physically by throwing pitches he's not calling for.
1: And yet,
0: that's what Framber Valdez did in a game last year. So he has earned the reputation.
1: After he gave up a grand slam and he was pissed.
0: Yeah, because he didn't think the catcher had framed the pitch accordingly, and he should have been out of the inning. And so he decided to punish him by hitting him with a pitch that
1: hard,
0: the catcher didn't throw twice.
1: Yeah.
0: So that's the kind of person that we're dealing with. And there have been a few other incidents. So already there was this belief that Framber Valdez is the biggest jerk in baseball.
1: Yes, 100%.
0: So that's how we felt about him going into last night. Well, then we heard about a fracas that took place between his new team, the Detroit Tigers, and the Boston Red Sox, and Valdez was at the heart of it. And once again, born out of him getting the tar beaten out of him, and he's been pretty good since he went to the Tigers, but 10 runs he allowed in 3 innings last night, and then he got himself kicked out of the game after this.
2: Trevor Story's going to get drilled. That's tired. After the back-to-back home runs, Valdez plunks him. And some of the Red Sox coming out.
3: That's
2: and some
3: so
2: of the
3: tired.
2: Tigers coming out. And both benches are emptying.
3: You can't get them out, so you throw at them. What
2: and
3: a joke.
2: Red Sox bullpen is about to enter this thing, too, as they race across the outfield grass. No punches or anything thrown.
3: No, the one guy who caused it's hiding in the back.
2: That is weak. You give up 3 home runs, back-to-back shots, and then you drill Trevor Story.
3: Well, let's just hope he doesn't cross up his catcher now that he's mad.
1: They were feisty.
0: That was the Red Sox broadcast, as you might guess.
1: I loved it.
0: There weren't even Tigers, though, rallying to his defense. A.J. Hinch was even quoted. His manager is saying last night, "That was one of those rare times where I went out on the field and I didn't even want to defend my guy." And I'm paraphrasing, but I didn't feel like being out there. So even he did not like the action of Framber Valdez throwing intentionally at Trevor Story last night after he got the tar beat out of him for 3 innings. So he was ejected from the game. It was pretty clear. And Valdez did say afterwards, "It was just a pitch that got away from me." So he did not own up to throwing at Trevor Story in that situation. But it caused this melee. You could even see Wilson Contreras in the video mouthing to the umpire, "He has to go. You have to throw him out." And he was thrown out of the game. And so last night was a huge pile-on of Framber Valdez, one of the villains of Major League Baseball, and not just to Mariner fans, but to all of Major League Baseball, especially for the way that he's conducted himself, comported himself in the last few years. And so last night, certainly you saw it, Ashley, it was pile-on Framber night on social media.
1: Oh, yeah, and it should be. The guy, I mean, he seems to not, we've talked about this before, he is not mentally tough enough, I don't think, to to succeed in this league because he just...
0: Well, he is succeeding.
1: He is succeeding, but I'm saying like...
0: Making like $40 million a year.
1: Well, yeah, that, yeah. Yes. But I'm in terms of like actually being a good teammate and having the support of your team and things like that.
0: And he's a world champion. I mean, we got to give him credit. He's won 2 world championships.
1: Yes. Cheating. but... He's just not, I just don't think he's mentally tough enough because he loses his mind in these situations and he takes it out so obviously on people. And it's amazing that he's continuing to get away with it.
0: I disagree with you. I think he is mentally tough enough as a pitcher. I think he is a poor sport, if you will, to use an old
1: 100%.
0: phrase. Yeah. And I think that he's somebody that if things aren't going his way, then he wants to blame others, then he does stupid things. But he's been a very successful pitcher. He's been a winning pitcher. He's been a championship pitcher. And he's also somebody that has become a very wealthy pitcher. So I don't think that he's weak-minded at all. I think that he's immature, childish, and maybe even beyond that. Maybe it is just egotistical that I'm not going to get shown up this way. You're not going to beat me around the ballpark. I'm going to hurt you. Yeah. And so we are certainly to a spot in baseball, and especially the younger generations, people my age and older, they can't have a problem. I mean, they tend not to have as big a problem with throwing at a pitcher because we grew up where Bob Gibson was idolized for such things. Don Drysdale was idolized. And those guys are older than I am, but we grew up hearing from our fathers stories about Bob Gibson wouldn't allow that to happen or Don Drysdale. Even if you're getting beat around a lot, it just, you know, if they're diving in, if they're too comfortable, you got to make them uncomfortable. Nolan Ryan did it. Certainly Randy Johnson did it. So that was a bygone era. We have now the generation beneath me and then the generation that's coming up, and they can't stand that kind of baseball. And you heard it from the Red Sox color analyst last night saying, yeah, of course that's what you would do. You're getting beat around, and so you decide to throw at someone and try to hurt them. So there's not much tolerance for that right now, especially from younger baseball fans.
1: Well, because they're also throwing harder, too. So, I mean, your risk for injury.
0: Well, now he's throw harder than Randy Johnson.
1: Well,
0: Nolan,
1: no, not
0: Ryan.
1: Than Randy. But I'm saying in general, pitchers tend to throw harder than they did.
0: Now, there is another side to this.
1: Oh, gosh.
0: Because there's actually some defense for Framber Valdez here.
1: Mm.
0: And I think that you will agree. Because what was pointed out afterwards and didn't get talked about nearly enough.
1: Yeah.
0: The Boston Red Sox were giving away signs.
1: Yeah.
0: They were standing at second base. Eric Hosmer, who's turned into quite the analyst, he's very interesting. The former first baseman who's spilling it all, like all the tricks that we use to steal signs.
1: Yeah.
0: Okay. And he did this long video last night showing you why Framber Valdez was pissed off last night. Now, I don't like Framber Valdez either, but hear me out. So Hosmer was pointing out, like, this is what's happening. They're relaying the signs. He had the whole system down.
1: Yeah, I saw it.
0: Like, what? Willier Abreu has 1 foot on the bag, 1 off the bag. He's relaying a sign. He's trying to tell him that I think I've got the grip. And then if they make contact, then he either steps with both feet onto the bag, or if he doesn't step on, then he's relaying signs.
1: Or he goes to the other side if he can't see, something like that. Yeah.
0: Then he gets the lead and then he taps the helmet. I mean, we've seen Josh Naylor do this.
1: Yeah.
0: Okay. So this is no, I mean, forever stealing signs has been part of the game. But forever throwing at hitters who are stealing signs has been part of the game.
1: Mm-hmm.
0: So how do we want this to be policed?
1: Well, shouldn't because we throw at the hitter who is stealing the signs, though? Not just
0: he did.
1: But, oh, Story was stealing
0: too? Trevor Story was the guy that got caught.
1: I thought it was Abreu that got caught.
0: Nope. Abreu did it in the video. Got established, but then when Trevor Story got on base, he stole second so that he now knew we have the signs.
1: Yeah.
0: So that's the reason, according to Hosmer, he got to second base so that because he knew that they had the signs down thanks to Abreu. So Story starts relaying him. So what Hosmer said was that Valdez got into the dugout and was made aware of what they were doing.
1: Mm-hmm.
0: So then he goes back out and starts getting beat around again, and he stays out long enough to face Trevor Story, and then he plunks Trevor Story. And then the melee ensues. So, look, I get it. Stealing signs has been part of the game, but the Astros took it to a whole new level. Hosmer explains how far the Dodgers have taken cheating over the years. He calls them masters of it.
1: Mm-hmm.
0: You know, he said when he was in Kansas City and they won a world championship, of course, he said, we didn't do it that much.
1: Yeah.
0: Maybe they did, maybe they didn't.
1: Yeah.
0: But he did say when we got to San Diego, I got a lesson in how to do it when I went to the Padres. And then we found out the Dodgers are masters of it. So, I mean, what other reaction is a pitcher afforded when he's getting embarrassed? He's a good pitcher. He's a very good pitcher. And he's getting embarrassed by a team that may be hitting him only because they know what he's getting ready to throw and they have a system set up that is relaying those signs. Once upon a time, prior to these two generations that I'm talking about, it was perfectly acceptable in baseball's world. If you found out people were stealing your signs or trying to steal your signs, you threw at them.
1: Yeah.
0: That was what you
1: did. That's how you policed it.
0: That's how they policed it. Well, if we don't throw at them, how do we police that? Because I can't believe that we're going to defend a team system for stealing signs from a pitcher. I mean, we've seen Josh Naylor do it as well. He's going to get thrown at.
1: Mm-hmm.
0: JT Ginn chirped at him coming off the field a couple of weeks ago.
1: Yeah, he was pissed.
0: And I think Josh Naylor's okay with that.
1: Mm-hmm.
0: Josh Naylor's going to get thrown at, even if he is just faking it, leading off second base. He's going to get thrown at, and it's going to happen a lot during the course of the year if he continues to operate that way. But, I mean, even though we accept that stealing signs is kind of part of the game, we also don't accept that having some sort of team-wide system for relaying the signs, we don't accept that, do we?
1: Right.
0: So what is the reaction? What's a fair and appropriate reaction for a pitcher who's getting embarrassed by a team that's cheating, technically cheating? What is the fair reaction for a pitcher to do in that situation to tell them, I know what you're doing, don't ever do it to me again? Because it's always been throw at the guy mm-hmm. that you know is cheating.
1: And I can totally understand that. I think it, and I, as far as a team-wide system, I mean, if it is, you know, we don't accept a team-wide system if you're using outside sources in order to relay the message, right? If you're in the game, you're on the base and you're relaying the signs, I think we've become accustomed to seeing that that's part of it. And it's not even necessarily the signs as much
0: but
1: as
0: if
1: the
0: I'm
1: grip.
0: A pitcher, I'm not going to accept that.
1: No, and I understand that, but I'm saying it's the grip, right? So then you have to kind of figure out how is it that I can manipulate my glove or change what I'm doing so that they're not seeing the grip that I've got on the ball so they don't know what pitch is coming. I can understand the frustrations on both sides. I think where the argument for stealing the signs is going to be ahead of the argument for plunking the batter, stealing signs isn't going to injure the pitcher, whereas plunking the batter can injure the pitcher or injure the guy who's getting hit. I can understand why Valdez is angry about that. I think I also wouldn't have as harsh.
0: But I think
1: of
0: a lot of baseball players feel more injured about getting embarrassed than they do having a ball thrown at them.
1: Right. And I can understand the feeling of embarrassment or why you would feel that way. But I'm saying in terms of who actually is going to get injured in the situation, it's the person that's getting thrown at with higher possibility of getting injured than the pitcher who's getting embarrassed.
0: But Bucky, I can hear Bucky right now. It's a ball of yarn. Like, he threw it in the middle of his back.
1: Yeah.
0: Like, if he threw it at his face or his head, he's not going to get injured from that, getting hit in the middle of the back.
1: Yeah.
0: You know?
1: And I get that that's how they police it.
0: Okay.
1: I understand all of that.
0: Exactly. So what should he do then?
1: I mean, I don't know. I guess I don't have an answer for how,
0: well,
1: unless you eliminate both
0: and suspend them both. Here's my
1: eject
0: answer.
1: Eject them both.
0: Here's my answer. Don't cheat and you don't have to worry about that.
1: Yeah.
0: Okay. I don't like it either. I don't like pitchers getting lit up and then they throw at somebody just because they're angry. And I think Framber Valdez is perfectly capable of doing something like that. Like, I'm getting embarrassed. I'm losing.
1: He's done it before.
0: Someone's going to pay for it. I'm not trying to defend Framber Valdez. I think he's a jerk. But what I am saying is what they were doing is plunkworthy.
1: Yeah.
0: And you have a team system set up and you're stealing signs or grip or whatever the case, and you're relaying that information, the only thing a pitcher can do in that situation, I mean, if you change, okay, hide it better, change your grip, but if you don't realize you're doing it, and now all of a sudden you've given up 10 runs,
1: mm-hmm.
0: and you're absolutely embarrassed, and you've played your team out of the game, and then you find out later it's because they've been stealing signs. I get why people would be angry, and it was always acceptable to show some of that anger and that frustration by throwing at someone. That's always been part of the Major League game. So I don't think this is as cut and dry this time as Framber Valdez is a jerk and the Boston Red Sox are victims. I think they were jerks, they got caught being jerks, and Framber Valdez has showed them I can be an even bigger jerk.
1: Yeah.
0: That's what I think went down. So this isn't just the Red Sox were completely innocent and Framber Valdez is the complete villain. I think they were both acting very villainously.
1: Well, I think, both of them are at fault for the way the whole thing played out. Because, yes, you would assume he's not giving up that many runs and he's not getting that angry if they're not stealing the signs. What I was going to say earlier is I also will say I don't think I would be as bothered by somebody throwing at somebody else if it wasn't Framber Valdez, who I feel like we've had this situation with a lot, and it hasn't been because his signs are being stealed or his pitches are being tipped or anything like that. I mean, it's because he's a hothead and he gets irritated easily, and then he plunks people, including his own catcher.
0: Well,
1: so I don't have a lot of sympathy for Framber in this situation, but I can understand how both sides are at fault.
0: Well, I'll tell you this. If any Mariner pitcher has given up 10 runs through three innings and is being made by his manager, you got to wear this one, and you got to go, and they continue to do it. And I'm like, oh, you're going to pile on even more? And one of our pitchers throws at one of the hitters that is doing on another team, I will be here to defend that pitcher.
1: Yeah.
0: So it's hard for me not to at least offer some different defense for Framber Valdez.
1: And as I said, I understand both sides. They're both at fault. If it wasn't Framber Valdez, I'd have a lot more sympathy. But it is because this isn't his first incident. So that's where I lose some of the sympathy for him.
0: Hosmer also pointed out that one of the biggest changes to the game, and this kind of speaks to how much this stuff goes on, one of the biggest changes of the offseason was not ABS challenge, was Major League Baseball saying that first and third base coaches have to stay in the box. You know that box that they have over there?
1: Mm-hmm.
0: And for years, they were just allowed to stand anywhere. Well, there's a box. They're supposed to stand in it.
1: Mm-hmm.
0: The reason they were standing anywhere is because they were trying to steal signs. And that they would find the best way to look in at the catcher and try to relay information to the hitter. And the fact that they have forced them to stay in the boxes, they now no longer have the opportunity to find the perfect angle. So this stuff's been going on for a long time, but so has pitchers throwing at hitters who are trying to get an unfair advantage against them. And both have been in play for a long period of time. And as you said, you allow to police it yourself. So if you're going to be angry at Framber, and I don't have a problem with people being angry at Framber, be angry at the Red Sox too, because I'm going to tell you right now, if I was pitching and I find out I gave up 10 runs because they were relaying signs and they weren't beating me, even Steven, I'm throwing at somebody.
1: Yeah, but isn't it?
0: I am throwing at somebody.
1: Isn't it interesting, though, that Major League Baseball has implemented penalties for people who throw at people like that in that situation, but there's no penalty for standing on second base and relaying a sign back to your teammate. So they clearly don't have a problem with one. I don't know. Maybe Major League Baseball needs to get rid of that as well and start implementing penalties for relaying signs if you want to get rid of all of it.
0: All right, Mike Benton's next on KJR.
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20: From the Fox 13 Weather Center, I'm meteorologist Abby Accotti. High temperatures in the upper 60s today across the greater Seattle area. Mostly cloudy skies today. Couple of sun breaks later on this afternoon. Dry all week with the 70s back this weekend.
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0: in the mornings here on a Wednesday, Sports Radio 93.3 KJRFM. We are expected to be joined by Mike Benton here, but I think we're having some difficulty. Oh, we do have him. We do have him on the line. So joining us now on the program, everything cracking runs through Mike Benton's filter. It is Sports Radio 93.3 KJRFM's own Michael Benton. How you doing, sir?
1: Good morning, Chuck. Always a pleasure.
0: You're dropping off the kids.
1: With you.
0: Dropping off the kids at the school.
1: And others on these airwaves here.
0: Yeah. Dropping the kids off at the school today. What are you doing?
1: Yeah, kids are all settled in. Okay. This is kind of the off-season thing. You know what I mean? So
0: okay. It's
1: lather, rinse. It's lather, rinse, routine. Lather, rinse, repeat as far as the routine. The wife's car got into the shop, so we're down to one car. And, you know, it's kind of nice where it's maybe at this time of year where it happens versus, say, in the middle of March. So I can't complain. It's all about silver linings, right?
0: Yeah, exactly. Let's talk about what happened last night with the NHL lottery. I'm just going to be blunt with you. I think the NBA lottery is flat out rigged. I am one of the most vocal people about that in sports talk radio. I think it absolutely is rigged. Do hockey people feel as passionate about the NHL lottery? Because I heard some stuff last night about, boy, that seems fishy. Every time the Maple Leafs are in the lottery, they win it. So do hockey people feel that way about their own lottery?
1: Well, if I can put it this way, it's kind of funny how it worked out, Chuck. I mean, I don't want to go there and be that guy and assume that it basically is rigged. But, I mean, hey, listen, it's just kind of funny how it works out where, you know, you have the Maple Leafs who, you know, might be this close to tearing it down 10 years ago. They got Austin Matthews. All of a sudden, boom, they fall into the first overall pick and moved up from 5, and they're basically getting the first rights here to Gavin McKenna. Then you have Chicago getting Connor Bedard. Then you have, you know, San Jose trying to get back on track with no Joe Thornton, no Patrick Marleau. And, you know, they had to go through some lean years, but they got Macklin Celebrini. But then I even go back to when Pittsburgh was nearly bankrupt and were on the verge of moving about 20 years ago. And then they wind up with a guy moving on from Mario Lemieux to a guy named Sidney Crosby. And then you know, throw in the fact that last year, the New York Islanders are supposed to get the All-Star game. That gets moved out because of the Olympics. They have an NHL event that was scheduled as kind of like an Olympic send-off. Then the powers that be realize maybe that's not so much of a good idea. Then all of a sudden, the Islanders, with the slimmest of margins, you know, wind up with first overall and get Matthew Schaefer. So, I mean, you know, the good side of me on my shoulders says, hey, this is just how the lottery balls just kind of fall into place. But, I mean, it's 2026, man. You never know. It's just funny how things work out. But where the Kraken wind up now in 7th overall, this is going to be kind of, I think, a big decision for them because you have a player who's going to be very serviceable, but he could be about 2 to 3 years away, which then leads us into the conversation of from about 2 weeks ago. They want to be aggressive and overturn the roster again. We've heard this once more. So now you have the conversation opening. How useful can that pick be if you find the right guy out there to immediately upgrade the roster? Because that's what it might cost plus more to get that done.
0: Okay. All right. That would be my thought. And then kind of combining the two, I mean, if they're not happy with Austin Matthews in Toronto and now they've got McKenna to replace him and start this new era, what would it take to pry Matthews loose from Toronto? I'll start with the 7th overall pick.
1: I think you have to start there and go a bit higher. And I'm talking about multiple picks, Chuck. I'm talking about roster players maybe. But I think it's very much an unknown because of how much the shakedown has gone, you know, to every corner on this Maple Leafs roster, which even includes a brand new GM in John Chayka, who just got there about 2 weeks ago. So how Jason Botterill maneuvers this, we don't know yet. But here's, I think, the biggest challenge of this, in that Austin Matthews has got as much control over this, presumably, as anybody else. I think just based on the years that he's played, plus also he has a no-movement clause. And so he's got, you know, basically full rights to where he wants to go and kind of control this thing with a salary that's already at $13.2 million and has got 2 more years to go. Can the Kraken make that fit? Absolutely. The problem is it's going to be fierce competition should he move on to get a player like that. Utah, I hear, is very much in the mix. Los Angeles, they're moving on from Anze Kopitar. They're a star-driven market. They want to get somebody else in there. That city is really heating up as far as the conversation. So it's going to take a lot. And I think going to take a lot as far as, you know, getting a player like him here to convince him to move, but also be a part of something where the Kraken may be a bit further back behind, you know, Utah versus Los Angeles. So I kind of go back to the Artemi Panarin thing, Chuck. You might recall that about roughly 3 months ago when they nearly got him at the deadline, but he wasn't going anywhere but Los Angeles, and he had full control over this. So to find the right guy, it's going to take the right kind of haul. But for Austin Matthews, my goodness, if he moves on, you're talking about a king's ransom, pardon the expression.
0: He can still play, right? I mean, he didn't have a very good year this year, but he can still play, right?
1: No, he can still play. He's only 28 years of age, Chuck. That's basically prime years in the NHL. He was basically held back just by a Maple Leaf team that was going absolutely nowhere. They've had just a complete decimated culture just overtake their entire dressing room and their entire locker room and their entire leadership here for this past year. I mean, to get a guy who's got 27 goals and 53 points and call that a massive down year is a major add. He's still got capabilities of going to 80, 90, 100 points. He did sort of the 100-point mark about a couple of years ago and nearly got 70 goals. So, I mean, he's a big rock that you need right in the middle at 1C. Just the biggest issue here is just the competition that's going to be out there to get somebody like him and find a trade package that is going to match, overtake that, or even when it comes to extension time, give him all that he wants.
0: Is McMahon still number one priority for the Kraken this offseason?
1: Yes, absolutely. Because I think they showed him enough as far as where he fits, how that shot fits in this lineup, the speed that he plays with, and it just checks off all the boxes as far as the kind of guy that they want to use with the gradual overturn of this roster. I mean, we're well past, you know, year one, year two, where this is all about, you know, Jared McCann, Jaden Schwartz, et cetera, et cetera. Jordan Eberle signed up here for the next 2 years. He wants to be a part of the cure and not part of the disease here, if I can use that expression. So, you know, getting a guy like McMahon, this was, you know, going through a few channels, including Lane Lambert. He knows what he got, or he knew what he got out of him because he coached him last year in Toronto. He plays a kind of straightforward, straight-line game. That's a term that's often used in the NHL to talk about a guy who is willing to go to the net, not move around to the outside. And quite frankly, there have been too many players who have played, you know, that opposite type of way for the first 4 years and not enough guys who play the way that kind of like McMahon plays. With the differences, though, is the shot that he possesses is an absolute game changer. And we saw what he can do playing with Matty Beniers. We saw what he can do playing with Chandler Stephenson. He's not exactly a guy who is reliant on one guy, and that's what's so valuable. Will they have to overpay for him? I've said this before. I'll say it again. Absolutely. And I think the even trickier challenge here, Chuck, is that this free agent class is so paper thin right now. There's just not much talent out there. The salary cap went up. You've got teams who are re-upping guys left and right, and less stars hitting the market now these days. So it's going to take a massive play to get him here. I think the big difference, though, is that he understands the new beginnings he had here versus what he got out of in Toronto. And it's not like he just got through off the playing game 82 and said, I'm cleaning out my locker, see you later. He was hanging around for about a few days in town, golf trip with a few Kraken teammates. So, you know, the press is already on to basically keep him here to get him to stay long-term. And, you know, we heard it, you know, from us, we heard it from Ian's show. He likes what he has right now. But I mean, if you're McMahon, you'd be a fool to not say, hey, I want to see what's maybe out there because I'm an undrafted free agent and I want to see what could be there for the big payday because it may be my only big payday right now. So I like the chances, but it's going to require, I think, a waiting game to finally get him locked down here.
0: You are fabulous, sir. Thank you very much for your time, for your information here this morning. And just thank you for being you, Mike Benton.
1: I appreciate you. I always aspire to be you, and I hope that my car, my wife's car at least, can get back up and running just like your motor goes from 6 to 10 a.m. How does that sound?
0: Thank you, Michael.
1: Yeah, you bet. Thanks, Chuck.
0: All right, Mike Benton joining us right here on Chuck and Buck in the Morning. Follow him at Benton_Mike. Love having him on to talk the Kraken. And it's nice to hear that hockey people are as suspicious as I am about lotteries. That's right. It's all rigged. You know it's rigged. Batman, you were a Stern clone, rigger. All right, one last thing next. 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
1: From the Fox 13 Weather Center, I'm meteorologist Abby Okote. High temperatures in the upper 60s today across the greater Seattle area. Mostly cloudy skies today. Couple of sun breaks later on this afternoon. Dry all week with the 70s back this weekend.
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0: of Chuck and Buck in the mornings, and we get ready to close it out with one last thing here today. Ashley, what do you got?
1: Well, we all know World Cup is coming to Seattle this summer. So the Seattle the Department of Construction and Inspections put out a tweet today.
0: Oh.
1: To say, Seattle's going all in for the World Cup. Pioneer Square will go pedestrian only on match days.

0: near Lumen Field. They're expecting 750,000 visitors total, 100,000 per match, and their goal is to have 80% of those people arriving car-free. Great idea in theory. And hopefully a lot of those people are staying downtown so they can just walk to and from, because if you're asking people to take the trains and you're expecting that many people, it can be a little miserable.
1: Ooh, car free. Good luck.
0: Yeah, I don't know that we have the full infrastructure there yet. I mean, we do have, at least if people are staying in Bellevue, they can take the train across the lake, but you got one route.
1: I'm not sure I've ever gone anywhere and not wanted my car with me.
0: Yeah.
1: So I'm not saying that's the right thing to do.
0: Yeah.
1: But I do believe I represent a large percentage of human of adult human beings.
0: Yeah. And I like, I'll take the train down to
1: that's great.
0: Yeah, to a game. Yeah. You know, we'll go to a Mariners game and things like that. But I will tell you, if we're lucky because our stop is the first stop on the Sounder or Link Light, whichever one it is, in Lynnwood. So when you get there, you always have a seat on the train. By the time you get down, it's cramped, it's standing room only, everyone's squished in. And you're passing people at the other stops who are just watching a full train go by. After the games, when you have to try to get back on a train, it's pretty miserable waiting in like a sea of people to try to jam your way onto a train.
1: We're and not doing a great job of selling this for the World Cup,
0: I know I'm
1: not.
0: That's what I'm saying. Yeah. Like, I love the idea of having 80%. So 80,000 people, right? That's 80% of 100,000. 80,000 people arriving on the train, in theory, or the bus.
1: Well, and then the hotels, you can walk.
0: Yeah, or walking. That's what I'm saying. So I'm hoping there's a lot of people that are just planning on staying downtown. Because in, I love the idea in theory. I just, we, our train system is a little rough. Like, for example, when we went to the Mariners game 5 last year, I think we had to wait 3 or 4 trains, and we had Palmer with us. And so I'm like trying to protect her as this crowd. People are just trying to shove in from all sides to get on the next train. Some people were taking the train south and then getting off the train there and then catching one north so they could get on the train without trying to fight the sea of people.
1: Jeez.
0: Yeah. So I don't know. And that's not 80,000.
1: I really, for the soccer fan, the Jackson Felts of the world.
0: Oh, they're so excited.
1: I hope this is this everything you ever dreamed it would be.
0: I
1: don't
0: so
1: know if I'm going to witness it up close and personal.
0: Oh, I do know I am not going to.
1: You know, I know. I recognize it as a monstrous.
0: I'm excited to watch it on TV.
1: The biggest of all sporting events. Yep. I recognize
0: it. I'm excited to watch it on TV.
1: Yeah.
0: Yeah.
1: Yeah.
0: That's
1: well,
0: it.
1: I'll just say this. I'll watch some of it on TV.
0: There you go.
1: All right, I'm going to throw this out there. This happened during our course of our show today. Former Braves owner and media mogul Ted Turner passed away here this morning, or at least we got the news this morning. I have a Ted Turner story. I was at the 1986 World Series covering it. First World Series that I'd ever covered as a professional broadcaster. And I was green at the gills. I mean, I've never done it before. I'm also from Southern Illinois and went to a small college and had never been in the big city, never been to New York. So here I am at Yankee Stadium doing something for the first time in New York for the first time, covering a World Series for the first, all these firsts. And so I'm not, I'm worried I'm going to screw up at every given moment. Well, I had a, at that time we had a handheld tape recorder. That I use to do interviews.
0: Yeah.
1: And so I'm carrying it around and I'm making sure that it's ready to go. So if I do run into anyone that I've got right there ready to go and I can just press record and I'm ready.
0: Okay.
1: So I'm inspecting it, making sure that it's perfect. And I'm not even really watching what's going on. All I know is I'm trying to get on an elevator. And so I just go with the crowd. I follow the crowd into an elevator and I get on the elevator. And I look up, and the first thing that I see are these security guards, massive security guards, staring like death into me. And I'm like, what did I do? I'm just sitting here, just poor kid.
0: Yeah.
1: Trying to record an interview at some point. And then I look over, and standing in the elevator with me.
0: Oh, man.
1: Hand to God. Donald Trump.
0: Oh, my.
1: Ted Turner. And Jane Fonda.
0: Wow.
1: They were all in the elevator, and me.
0: Okay.
1: I was not supposed to get on that elevator.
0: Yeah.
1: What I realized right away. I'm not supposed to be on this elevator. And and the reason I even looked up, because everybody went quiet.
0: Like, who's nobody, this guy?
1: Everybody was talking and laughing, and I could hear laughter and everything else, and, you know, getting ready to go to a baseball game, right?
0: Yeah.
1: And then everybody went quiet, and that's when I looked up, and then I saw the security, and then I look over.
0: Oh, my gosh. What did you do?
1: Nothing. I just was like, I just thought to myself, I'm not supposed to be on here. I didn't say a word. I wish I would have said.
0: I know. Something, yeah.
1: I'm not supposed to be on this elevator, or am just, I?
0: Anyone want to do an interview real quick?
1: I love Cat Ballou, Jane.
0: Oh, it would have been great.
1: All right. We'll talk to you tomorrow. Coming up next, Greg and Chris, Sports Radio 93.3 KJRF.
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1: 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Mariners last night, well, they lost Game 2 of their series against the Atlanta Braves 3-2. M's had just three hits, where we heard this before. Two singles by Josh Naylor, J.P. Crawford's second home run in as many games, and that's it. Bottom of the ninth, Randy Arozarena swung at a pitch that was in the other batter's box with a runner tying run at second base. Andres Munoz gave up a home run in the top of the ninth on the fourth, but we're going to get into that bullpen decision. Ferrer was going to go. They should have gone in against Olson. We're going to talk about that. He had been against Olson the night before. That worked out pretty well, but not this time. They go to Munoz. He gives up a home run. We're talking about Munoz, non-save situations. Have you heard it all before? They lose 3-2. M's last two losses, Sunday and Tuesday, they had a total of seven hits total in 18 of those innings, six singles and a home run. Home run or bust? Well, we heard that before. Chris is shaking his head. Kyle Raleigh returned to the lineup after missing three games with soreness in his side. He batted second as a designated hitter. He went 0-for-4 with three strikeouts. The Mariners had three hits and 16 strikeouts. Ever heard that before? The M's are 17-20. Series finale today, 110 at the Yard. Soto, Brian Wu, 13 earned runs and six home runs allowed in his last two starts. He gets the ball today for the Mariners. A reminder, it's a public service announcement, really. The division lead is 18-17. It's the Athletics. At least the Mariners aren't the trash cans. Last place most of the season in Houston, all kinds of pitching injuries. Now they're going to be without shortstop Carlos Carrera for the rest of the season. Carrera has a torn tendon in his ankle. He told reporters that in Houston today. He'll undergo surgery, be out 6 to 8 months. Trash can somehow beat Shohei Ohtani last night, 2-1. The Kraken ended up with a very underwhelming seventh pick in the draft. They had the sixth highest odds to get the NBA or NHL draft lottery. They got seventh. Seattle picked eighth last year. The Toronto Maple Leafs got the number one overall pick despite entering the lottery with just an 8.5% of that happening. Hockey fans that aren't in Toronto see that as rigged. San Jose Sharks second. Canucks up the road had the highest chance of getting the number one lottery pick because of their league worst regular season. Vancouver ended up picking third. That draft is next month. Seahawks have done what it's looked like for weeks. They were going to they agreed to sign Dante Fowler Jr. The veteran pass rusher turns 32 in August, though the team has yet to announce that. We talked at length about that yesterday. NBA playoffs. Western Conference semifinals game one. Oklahoma City pulled away in the second half at home to beat the Lakers for an early season lead. The Pistons beat Cleveland in Detroit by 10. Take a 1-0 series lead in the East semifinals tonight. The 76ers are at the Knicks in game two with New York leading 1-0 in that series. In the West, Minnesota at San Antonio with the Timberwolves leading 1-0. Stanley Cup playoffs, Colorado 5-2 over Minnesota to take a 2-0 series lead in the Western Conference semifinals. The Avalanche, the best team in the NHL in the regular season, are 6-0 this postseason. Tonight, Montreal at Buffalo in game one of the Eastern semis. Anaheim at Vegas in game two with the Golden Knights, a 1-0 lead. And as my man Eric Bell, checking in from the Orcas Island precinct of the show, reminds me to make sure I put in that the UEFA Champions League semifinals conclude today with the second leg of the tie between Paris Saint-Germain and Bayern Munich. That kicks off at noon our time at Allianz Arena in Munich, where I was a couple years ago watching the Seahawks play. Great, great venue and sight lines. That stadium in Munich is amazing. In the first semifinal yesterday, Arsenal got a rebound goal late in the first half of Saka. They won its tie with Atletico Madrid 2-1. Arsenal is in the Champions League final for the first time in 20 years. The Gunners will play the winner of PSG Bayern Munich May 30th in Budapest for the Champions League final. And now here comes our Wednesday show.

0: Good morning. Mark Morrison, Return of the Mac, brings you into our Wednesday show, The Greg Bell Show with Christopher Kidd. 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Next hour, good morning, Chris.
1: Good morning, Greg Bell.
0: Chris just lining up guests like a booking agent over here. We got Luke Easterling at 11 o'clock today. He is the Athlon Sports NFL college football guy. He's been doing that for a couple decades. Now focusing on the NFL and specifically the NFL draft. We'll talk to him at 11 o'clock. Tomorrow, he's already got lined up the Kansas position coach for the sixth-round pick the Seahawks took a week and a half, 2 weeks ago. Emmanuel Henderson Jr., we all are expecting him to be a gunner in a special teams force, but we're going to talk to his position coach at Kansas about Emmanuel Henderson, the wide receiver. We'll do that tomorrow. We're still working on Farhan Lalji, the TSN Vancouver.
1: Hopefully it's once a week. And you said Mondays, was it?
0: That was what we were hoping for Mondays.
1: Got it, yeah.
0: We're still working on...
1: There's lots of recap with him.
0: Yeah.
1: I don't know if we have enough time for a 20-minute segment. We might have to do two segments with him.
0: We got the dump button working, I think, now, too.
1: Yes, we are. We are fully, we're good to go there. No more slip-ups.
0: Farhan was a fan favorite when he came on last week in our very colorful conversation with him. Today on the show, could the Kansas City Chiefs be the first opponent on opening night for the NFL season in Lumen Field for the Seahawks on September
1: 9th? I would say do it.
0: We're talking about why that... chances that may have gone up. Well, we'll talk a little bit real quick about the NHL draft lottery, which I think was rigged in Toronto's favor, and I'll give you some anecdotal evidence, and why it reminds me of Patrick Ewing. Is that a name you remember?
1: Oh, yeah.
0: Okay.
1: You know, Space Jam helped out a little bit,
0: okay.
1: But absolutely.
0: I didn't want to date myself, but yeah, that NHL draft lottery last night reminded me of Patrick Ewing. I'll explain that. After the break, we're going to talk in depth about the minimal Mariners offense and how that the Mariners are sending themselves to losses with their pitching rules that they have. But yet they break them. Monday night they broke one, and it worked. And they didn't break it last night, and it failed. I'm going to talk about that in depth. 10:45, we're going to talk about the changes I'm hearing may be coming in college football scheduling, and it apparently will affect my Army-Navy game. It has to do with the college football playoff expanding, the schedule, the transfer portal, and the Army-Navy game, my beloved event. We'll talk about that at 10:45 before Luke Easterling joins us. 49451, the Tacoma Dodge text line, as we have every day. We read back at 11:30 your text and be a part of the show. And yesterday, I mean, we're still getting texts from yesterday's conversation about coaches, youth sports, high school sports, and parents, the entitled parents that are driving quality coaches out of the youth and high school sports realm. A really fascinating conversation started with John Manley of the News Tribune, the award-winning prep writer, Washington State Sports Writer of the Year, who was on our show yesterday talking about the Gig Harbor High School girls basketball coach who was fired 2 weeks ago by the athletic director and then reinstated by the district yesterday, and all kinds of parent objections and then parents rallying to support. Instead of parents, parent, and coaches coach, parents are making decisions on who coaches and who doesn't.
1: Hmm.
0: And we talked about this at length. If you missed it, go to the iHeartRadio app or download or just go to 933KJR.com and you can hear that interview with John in our discussion, which sparked a lot. I mean, I've done this now, what, 9-10 months in the first go-around and then a month or so in this new iteration of this show, and I haven't gotten that many live in-the-moment text about a subject that we're talking about other than Greg, you stink type of stuff. Actually, subject matter, topical stuff that I got yesterday. No, I'm just kidding about that. A lot of positive comments for Chris and me since we got back on the show. And this is the new 10 a.m. to noon thing. And thank you. We do appreciate all of that as well. All right, real quick. Why could the Chiefs now? Everyone's been everyone, most people have been surmising that it's probably going to be the Chicago Bears. The Niners, for the opening opponent for the Seahawks to kick off the NFL season on that Wednesday night, September the 9th. It's not going to be the Saints or the Rams or 49ers because they're playing each other the next night on a Thursday in Australia. And so the Dallas Cowboys are possible, the New England Patriots in a Super Bowl rematch. The Chicago Bears, most people think, because they are an up-and-rising team, Caleb Williams. They won the NFC West, North last season, that would be an interesting big market opponent. Well, the Kansas City Chiefs yesterday said that Patrick Mahomes' rehabilitation from his torn ACL in December is, quote, way ahead of schedule, and that the two-time NFL MVP is, quote, in a good position, unquote, to participate in OTAs later this month. So could the league see the Chiefs as back in play as the Seahawks opponent? If they know that Patrick Mahomes, if he's doing OTAs in May, that would pretty much say that he's going to play in week one, would be available to play in week one. Does that put the Chiefs back in play for the schedule makers? The schedule is supposed to come out. I'm starting to hear from the league that it may not come out till the week of May 18th.
1: Oh, wow.
0: Yeah, about a week later. And the schedule maker for the NFL apparently is presenting a couple options to Roger Goodell. Some of those options include whether the Steelers have Aaron Rodgers or not.
1: Oh, yeah, they're weighing a lot. You want, for what you mentioned regarding the Chiefs and the Seahawks, I think of ratings. Having Mahomes versus the team, star power Seahawks, that's going to bring in eyes. Like, are the Chiefs back?
0: Yeah. Would you do that over the Bears?
1: Absolutely.
0: Over the Cowboys?
1: Oh, yeah.
0: Over the Patriots?
1: Yes, yes. If there's one team I would want to see the Seahawks face to start their season that isn't those three teams you named, it's the Chiefs.
0: If
1: it's Mahomes, yes.
0: Right.
1: 1,000%. And so not to mention, Kenneth Walker, revenge game.
0: True.
1: Oh, you guys didn't want me. You want to pay me this amount. This is why. So it's a measuring stick game for both sides.
0: True.
1: Are the Chiefs back? That's going to be the early, let's say the Chiefs win. It's going to be the early thing. Oh, are they back? The Seahawks win. Wasn't a fluke. They're a really good team. So you can already see the spin cycle after week one. Hell, Monday morning, quarterback with you and Hugh, it's going to be, Mahomes looked like he went in the time machine. He never got hurt.
0: Right.
1: Or it could be, Mike McDonald had him looking like he looked in the Super Bowl against the Eagles a few years back. So
0: I agree with you. I was thinking it was going to be the Bears all this time.
1: I'm not mad
0: Caleb
1: at
0: Caleb Williams.
1: It.
0: But now if Mahomes is in OTAs in May.
1: Come on, man.
0: He's playing, right? He's going to be ready for week one. And I would think that these NFL schedule makers are going to go back and go, whoa, whoa, whoa, wait a minute. Maybe not Bears. How about Chiefs?
1: Yeah.
0: Those kind of things are why maybe the schedule will come out a week later than we anticipated. I'm hearing perhaps May 18th that week for the release of the schedule. 49451 at Tacoma Dodge text line. Who would you like to see the Seahawks play first?
1: Fans want to see some ass whooping. They don't,
0: Cardinals.
1: Yeah, they want to see a team get beat down, and they're just like, yeah, we won 70-0 week one. Me and you, Greg, we're like, why don't you bring in the Chiefs?
0: Yeah.
1: That'd be a great game.
0: NBC will not go for the Cardinals.
1: They trade away their two corners, so now what are you doing there?
0: Mm-hmm.
1: So yeah, I think this would be, and you don't see the Chiefs, but what, every 3 years or something crazy?
0: Only every 8 years do they come to Seattle. Every 4 years the Seahawks play them.
1: It's one of those matchups where you still have Travis Kelce, Patrick Mahomes, they got Kenneth Walker now. Ooh, the intrigue is there,
0: mm-hmm.
1: I would say.
0: I agree.
1: We'll see what happens.
0: If Mahomes is back, I think that's what it's going to end up doing. The NHL draft lottery last night, Toronto won it despite having one of the lower odds to do it. They were the fifth highest odds. They had only 8% chance going in based on their record in the regular season. It reminds me of the Knicks in early 1990s, had a really terrible season. Patrick Ewing was coming out from Georgetown, the dominant center. He and Ralph Sampson used to be just epic battles in college basketball. And I know I'm dating myself to some of you, but I'm not to others. And when Patrick Ewing was going to be the bona fide number one pick, the Knicks won the lottery. And the Knicks, of course, at New York, and the NBA wanted to prop up its Daniel Stern. The NBA commissioner at the time, David Stern, wanted to pump up the New York team in the biggest media market by putting Patrick Ewing there. They got the number one pick. It was Patrick Ewing. The Knicks go to the NBA finals a couple years after that. That's what it reminded me of yesterday with Toronto winning the Maple Leafs, the Yankees, the Knicks of the NHL in the city that the NHL is headquartered in, Toronto. Wouldn't put it past Gary Bettman at all to have nudged the ping pong balls Toronto's way. Mike Benton was on with Chuck Powell about half hour, 45 minutes ago, explaining the NHL has a little bit of precedent here of shading things toward teams that need.
2: Well, if I can put it this way, it's kind of funny how it worked out, Chuck. I mean, I don't want to go there and be that guy and assume that it basically is rigged, but it's just kind of funny how it works out where, you know, you have the Maple Leafs who, you know, might be this close to tearing it down 10 years ago. They got Austin Matthews. All of a sudden, boom, they fall into the first overall pick and moved up from 5, and they're basically getting the first rights here to Gavin McKenna. Then you have Chicago getting Connor Bedard. Then you have, you know, San Jose trying to get back on track with no Joe Thornton, no Patrick Marleau. And, you know, they had to go through some lean years, but they got Macklin Celebrini. But then I even go back to when Pittsburgh was nearly bankrupt and were on the verge of moving about 20 years ago. And then they wind up with a guy moving on from Mario Lemieux to a guy named Sidney Crosby. And then you...
0: Okay, enough with the Penguins slander. He's right about that. It's been twice that the Penguins were about to leave Pittsburgh. When I was growing up, they were going to go to Portland and move into the old Memorial Coliseum. And then Mario Lemieux arrived to Pittsburgh and saved Pittsburgh hockey. And then the Penguins were rumored to be moving again. Maybe to Charlotte, maybe to Nashville at the time that didn't have a team. And Sidney Crosby arrived to save it again. And Mario Lemieux became a team owner. Leagues can do this. They can influence events that can result in franchises strengthening and propping themselves up. The Maple Leafs have only missed the playoffs twice in the last 11 years, yet they've won the NHL draft lottery both those times. They got Austin Matthews last time. They're going to get Gavin McKenna, the presumed number one pick this time. Chris, as a point of comparison, the old Phoenix, Arizona Coyotes missed the playoffs 18 times. You know how many times they won the NHL draft lottery? As many times as you and I did. Mm-hmm. Zero. Come on. Phoenix was always a little bit of a black sheep of the NHL and arena issues and the NHL trying to strong arm a new arena deal and the Phoenix and the Valley. No, nobody went for it in municipalities. And then they moved them. Now they're the Utah Mammoth. They didn't win one draft lottery in 18 tries. Toronto's won 2 in 11. Come on. I mean, the ping pong balls can be weighted just so. Anyway, the Kraken at 7, that's not exactly a top-tier pick. Like, the guy you're going to pick is going to be in the NHL tomorrow. It's not Gavin McKenna. It's not Connor Bedard for the Chicago Blackhawks a few years ago. It's not Austin Matthews from 10 years ago with the Maple Leafs. So at 7, you may not get your immediate impact guy that you need, a scorer that you need to change this Seattle Kraken franchise. Do you trade it? And Mike Benton and Chuck talked about, do you trade it to get Austin Matthews, who may want out of Toronto, which is starting over in every place but Austin Matthews. They've got a new GM. Coach Berube might stay. That whole GM fiasco, I don't know if you saw the press conference, Chris, of the reporter in Toronto who went right after the president.
1: I didn't, but he went after him, he or she?
0: It was a failed former Arizona Coyotes GM who got caught by the league cheating and holding tryouts outside of the NHL combine, and this guy went in. Why did you pick everyone I've talked to in the league? I've talked to 20 people in the league. 19 of them said this is a bad hire. Why did you hire this guy? Nobody else in the league. Who did you talk to that I didn't talk to? That's what the question was.
1: That is, talk about dropping your nuts. Good Lord. Man, that is aggressive.
0: So this is a beat guy in Toronto.
1: Wow.
0: In
1: the Maple Leafs. Did his research. You go to someone talking like that, you have answers on top of answers.
0: Can you imagine somebody in the Seattle market?
1: You do that to John Schneider. John, why did you do this? I know for a fact.
0: I talked to 20 people, 19 of them said.
1: You're basically saying you're bad at your job. That's what you're telling him. You're not good at your job. I did this research and found out this guy's not even good enough. So what did you...
0: John Schneider got mad when I asked him what his quarterback of the future plan was.
1: Hey, Greg. I mean, man, come on.
0: Is that a real question?
1: You're asking this right now? Yeah, I am. I'm curious. What are your thoughts?
0: Oh, that was great. If you haven't seen it online about the Maple Leafs general managers, it was great. It was really good. It was really good. 49451 is coming out. It's text line. I'm already getting one response, and it's a valid point. 206. Mahomes is just back from injury, and the NFL is going to put him up against the Seahawks' number one ranked defense. Game
1: damn
0: one.
1: Right. Money talks, baby. You know what Patrick Mahomes brings? Eyes. And you going to watch, too, just like the rest of us. So it's okay. Hurt or not, if he on that roster is healthy, green lit, hey, Seahawks week one. Chiefs, Seahawks, Wednesday night football. Get her done.
0: I think you're right about that. We'll read back your text at 11:30. Up next, the Mariners, they have such a small margin for winning because of this offense.
1: Skip the Mariners talk.
0: we can go fast forward.
1: I don't even know if people would care. They're like, you know what? Chris and Greg, we understand.
0: I'm only gonna bring it up for not to just bludgeon you all with more of the negative, but to give you some perspective on these rules the Mariners have about using relief pitchers, even starting pitchers for that matter, based on what George Kirby was doing last night. And Andrés Muñoz and non-save situations. We'll talk about that next. 11 o'clock Easterling of Athlon Sports, talking about the NFL. We'll ask him who the Seahawks should, whether the Chiefs and the league should throw Patrick Mahomes to the Wolves in week one. He'll be coming on at 11 o'clock. Thanks for joining us. Plenty more to come on 93.3 KJRFM.
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0: Welcome back. Thank you for joining us on a Wednesday, the Greg Bell Show with Christopher Kidd. 11 o'clock, Luke Easterling, Afron Sports, will join us to talk about the NFL, and maybe I'll bring up what I brought up last segment. Should the Chiefs now be the Seahawks' first game NFL opening opponent Wednesday, September 9th at Lumen Field? Okay, I won't call it the stadium in Soto. Someone on the text line is complaining about me calling it the yard in Soto, asking to say that it's a stretch. The reason I do that is I don't want to completely bow down to corporate sponsorship of the yards, the stadiums that these teams play in. Yeah, everyone knows it's T-Mobile Park. Do I need to say T-Mobile Park over and over and over again just because they put money up to us to say that? If I say the yard, those of us have covered, I used to be a baseball beat writer, you call it the yard. That's just the parlance. So it's the yard in Soto. And I think people can put those dots together. I'm sorry if it offended somebody. But yeah, I think everybody else understands it's T-Mobile Park. But the point is that Patrick Mahomes is now back from ACL to the point that the Chiefs are saying there's a good shot that he's going to be in OTA practices later this month into next month. And if he's practicing in May and June, it's a pretty good sign he's going to play in September, right? In week one. That had been the hesitation most people thought of putting the Chiefs as the Seahawks opponent in the league opener, because if Mahomes isn't playing, then there goes the marketability and watchability of that game, or at least nationally. But if Mahomes is playing, as Chris said, let's go. Let's see how back Mahomes is. Put him in the number one defense. In the
1: put him out there. Let's see what Mike McDonald draws up.
0: We're going to talk also next about college football changes coming in scheduling. Coaches are asking for changes that relate to the transfer portal, and it could relate to the Army-Navy game that Jessamyn McIntyre and I will be going to again right now, the second weekend of December. This year it's in New York City, or right outside New York City in the Meadowlands. Jessamyn McIntyre will be there for KJR. Okay, should we do it? The Mariners, or someone on the text line saying, just skip the Mariners. Well, again, 18-17 leads the American League West, and the Mariners are 17-20. So two games is all that separates them from first place, as bad as they have been. And as Chris and I just keep saying, a 5-6 game winning streak will put them in first place.
1: We can start with a bright spot, which is Kirby.
0: Yeah. George Kirby. Let's start there. George Kirby threw 88 pitches through 7 innings last night. He allowed the best offense in baseball, just 5 hits, 2 runs, as our friend Luke Arkins, even though he's a Navy guy, I like him, of the Mariners Consigliere newsletter pointed out last night online. Every out you can get in the late innings from a starter is that much better for this Mariners bullpen. Think about it. Matt Brash is out injured. Gabe Spire is now out injured. Those are your two primary right and left setup guys. And Andres Munoz is just getting pummeled, especially if it's not in a non-save situation, as it was last night. So Luke Arkins' point is, stretch your 88 pitches? George Kirby, did he need to come out there?
24: And he was efficient.
0: Yeah, 7 innings, 88 pitches. The best offense in baseball had just 5 hits and 2 runs, the Atlanta Braves. And it's not like Kirby has, like, 88's a magic ceiling. He's pitched 99 pitches this season, 96. He pitched 97 in his previous start.
1: I think he's evolving from a good young starter to potentially that workhorse. Like, I see it. Maybe I'm wrong. Again, I will admit I am still learning this game. But he gives this team a chance every outing that he's on the mound. And for whatever reason, maybe it's those analytics kicking in, I say leave George out there.
0: Yeah.
1: Let him keep going. I just don't understand. It was a close game. It's not
0: 2-2 tie.
1: We're not talking 10-9. All right, man. Get him. It's a tight game. Let him close. Let him finish it. He can go 20 more pitches, can he?
0: Even 10. Even if he gets through the eighth inning, that's one fewer reliever you have to use in a bullpen that's now been injury ravaged. And your two primary setup guys are... You know who the best reliever is right now? Jose Ferrer. The guy that got in the trade for Harry Ford from the Nationals. You traded a top prospect, Harry Ford. You got Ferrer. Ferrer needed 10 pitches last night to get through the Braves in the eighth inning. But the Mariners and their bullpen rules and about not having a reliever go through an inning, sit down, and get back up and go to another inning, they took him out. And guess who was on? Guess who was leading off the top of the ninth for the Braves? Matt Olson. Do you know what Matt Olson's lifetime numbers against Jose Ferrer are? 1-for-8 with 3 strikeouts. The night before, so that's their Mariners rule. Reliever pitches an inning. They don't want to have him come back in for the next inning. Even though it would have been left on left with Olson, which is another analytics golden rule, right? The handedness thing. They would have been left on left with a guy who's 1-for-8 with 3 strikeouts. One of the top home run hitters in the National League. No. Let's not do that. Let's make sure Munoz comes in to start the inning in a non-save situation. Right-hander Munoz against left-hander Olson. Fourth pitch into the pen where the beer garden is. Braves take a 3-2 lead. And guess which pitch it was again? We've been talking about this on this show since I came back. The slider. Guy throws 300 miles an hour, and he keeps getting hit on the slider. He doesn't have the command of the slider anymore, or maybe enough command of the fastball to get people to bite on the slider. He got beat on the slider again. Home run, Mariners lose. They say they have this rule of the guy pitches an inning, not sit and start a new inning, yet the night before they'd done it. Well, Dan Wilson let Ferrer to begin the new inning the night before. After a scoreless seventh, he began the eighth against Matt Olson. Same situation one night earlier, and Ferrer got Olson to fly out on his fourth pitch. Ferrer exited the game. The Mariners happened to win that one because there wasn't a home run leading off the inning that Ferrer had been taken out of. Our friend Daniel Kramer, the Mariners beat writer for MLB.com, who we plan on having on the show pretty soon, on a regular basis, wrote that Ferrer has faced Olson more times than all but two batters in the reliever's 161 career outings. So they know each other, and Ferrer's gotten the better of him most times, 7 out of 8 times. Kramer also pointed out that the last two seasons, Munoz has entered a game with no men on and no men out, start of an inning, 69 times in 72 outings before extra innings. So that's what they do. But get this, in save situations this year, Munoz has 33 plate appearances against, a 167 batting average allowed, 509 OPS, 242 on base percentage. Non-save situations, that's 167 with a 242 OPS in save situations. Non-save situations, Andrés Munoz, 333 batting average, double, 935 OPS, double, almost double, 393 on-base percentage, from 242 to 393 in a non-save situation for on-base percentage. Man, if for a team that's that much into analytics and numbers and iPads, did they have some kind of block of data? They can't get that through their iPad? I mean, I get it. Your bullpen is injured. You don't have leverage guys, two of the biggest ones. You use Munoz in the ninth there. But why not use Munoz when the game's tied by having Ferrer pitch to Olson because of their rules about and two nights in a row? And it ain't going to be early pretty soon. I know it's early in the season and you want to rest and pace pitchers and whatnot. It ain't going to be early too soon. You keep doing this. And when an offense is scoring two runs with only home runs, singles, remember the last the game they won on Monday night against the Braves? The only reason they won is that J.P. Crawford hit a 2-run homer and Luke Rayleigh hit a 3-run homer. That was it.
1: 16. Yeah.
0: I don't know, Chris.
1: Same old story.
0: It is.
1: Three hits, 16. Was it strikeouts?
0: Yes, it was.
1: J.P. Crawford provides that spark, and then that was it. And then you talked about Munoz and the pitching. You know, it's just, oh, my goodness. He got to stop falling behind in these counts because that's what's really killing him. Like, I believe his first pitch strike rate is down. That might be the big root of everything.
0: True. Good point. If it was 2-0 last night to Olsen, then it was 2-1, and the slider on 2-1 is the one that got hit for the home run.
1: So it's like he needs to stop falling behind the pitch count. Like that would, I think, change a lot of his game. But it's just, I don't know if it's bad luck. He's fall behind. He becomes hittable, as you mentioned. Oh, the slider's coming. Well, yeah, if Greg knows that, who do you think's in the box getting ready to smack out of the park? Like,
0: and if you know the pitch is coming and it's only 86 miles an hour as a major league hitter,
1: that's
0: a lot different than 100, which is what his fastball is.
1: So here's the thing. 17-20, offensive inconsistency, check. Closer regression, check. And guess what they're doing finally? Not finally, the last slide. Wasting elite starting pitching yet again.
0: Mm-hmm.
1: Now, Greg's point is correct. They're only a few games out of first place. It is not as if they are 10 games out and they need a massive win streak and a team to suck as well. Right now, this team is not collapsing. They're just uneven. They got to figure out how to get out of neutral. I don't know what it's going to take. Maybe some consistency. That's the word. Find some consistency within what you're already doing. And I think this team can get out of this rut. Now, winning today would definitely help. Best team in baseball. Can you beat them in a series? That'll tell you everything you need to know about this team right now. I'm not jumping too far ahead. I'm not jumping on them as if they're a bad team. I just want to see a little consistency. And they have been up and down. So it's a fun roller coaster that they're on this season.
0: Yeah.
1: And I'm hoping that they can just get steady and go straight forward instead of going up and then dropping down immediately. And that's what it's been.
0: I'd rather talk about coaches leaving youth sports, honestly.
1: Well, let's get her on, you know. My goodness. Maybe she'll come on the radio show.
0: We should call Michelle Barrett.
1: See if she want to do it, you know.
0: And see if she'd like to. Yeah, we should. You know what I've been talking to Chris Egan and others about possibly doing this fall for football season is to have a regular weekly high school football segment on our show, highlighting the game of the week. And maybe get the coaches on. It'd be tough to get players on in the middle of the school day.
1: We're not touching these players because these kids are going
0: to
1: be on
0: there. I used to do that in Ohio high school
1: now,
0: football.
1: Now, if you can go down there, that changes
0: True.
1: Everything.
0: Yes,
1: because when
0: course.
1: They see you, it's more of a...
0: Yes.
1: I don't even know what the word is, but seeing someone versus just calling some dude on the radio is like...
0: I agree.
1: So, yeah.
0: When I played Ohio high school football, I'm dating myself a lot. This was 1987, 1988. We played in front of 12, 15,000 people in a town that had 25,000 people. That's a true story. If you ever saw All the Right Moves, Tom Cruise's first big movie before Risky Business, that was my childhood, All the Right Moves. Anyway, they used to call me out of class. I'd get a little note from the office saying WTOV is calling, the TV station is calling, or the radio station, WSTV is calling, and they want to interview about the game on Friday. This happened all the time. All the time. It's Ohio high school football. That's just the way it was. And to Chris's point, that's unheard of to do that here. But anyway, we're thinking about having a regular high school sports segment, but mainly during football season for the big football games coming up. 49451 at Tacoma Dodge text line. Is that something you all would like to, is there an appetite for that? I think so. I think a lot of people.
1: Even if there isn't an appetite, you will bring in a new appetite of people because they will be excited to hear their child on the station.
0: Chris is saying, like it or not, that's what we're planning on doing. Up next, college football. I'm hearing changes are on the way related to the transfer portal, and it might affect the Army-Navy game, the college football playoff. That's next on 93.3 KJRFM.
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28: Every hunter knows that the wilderness is full of surprises. 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
29: It never made sense what law enforcement was saying to us. How could she have just gone down there and accidentally died? 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
30: All theories are out there, you know, everything from murder to UFOs to Bigfoot.
28: This season on Blood Trails, we're following the trail of seven cases that start in the field and end in the shadows, where missing persons reports, half-buried evidence, and whispered suspicions blur the line between hunting story and homicide.
31: I just instantly started freaking out, yelling to the world, "What's going on?" I yelled, "Help." I mean, I'm out in the middle of nowhere. I had no idea what was going on.
28: From the frozen woods of Maine to the mountains

0: now proposing that that week zero, the last weekend of August, that there might be a 3 or 4 or 5 game, maybe a game in Ireland. They're proposing that the entire college football season begin that weekend, in the last weekend of August. The other thing they are proposing, the College Football Board, preserving an exclusive window for the Army-Navy game. Hear, hear. But there may be postseason games to be played on the same day as the Army-Navy game, so just a 3-hour window that the game could be the only game going on. Right now it's the second Saturday in December. I'm hearing, Chris, that the Army-Navy game potentially could move to Thanksgiving weekend. I'm not sure how I feel about that. I know how the cadets and the midshipmen feel about that. No way. That's one of the few times they all get to go home. Free leave during the academic year. The coaches board also wants to recommending that the college football reduce the number of minimum number of days between games to no fewer than 6, so that you don't have a Friday game followed by, well, let's say a Thursday game, a Saturday game followed by a Thursday night game for television, or even a Friday night game on the West Coast, as often happens in the Big Ten. The coaches board, why are they doing all this? The coaches board wants to end the season earlier in January before the 2-week college football transfer portal ends January 16th. Because now what you have is players, this happened last year with Texas A&M and others, Chris, Mississippi, players that were in the college football playoff transferred, went into the portal and left the teams while they're in the middle of playoffs. I mean, that's ridiculous. I mean, it's just beyond absurd. So they're saying, let's move up the schedule and have the playoffs end before the portal ends, so players aren't enticed to do that. And of course, what entices a player to do that? Money. And if the boatload of money gets offered, I'm just going to use a hypothetical. I don't know why I'm going to use these two schools. If LSU offers an Ole Miss player in the middle of the playoffs tons of money, a couple million dollars to come now, or the offer's gone, they sign with Lane Kiffin. And that has happened. So that's what the College Football Coaches Association is trying to avoid with changing the schedule. So we could see changes to college football, including August games, including earlier playoff games, the Army-Navy game potentially going, I'm hearing, to Thanksgiving weekend. Up next, Luke Westerling. No, Easterling, the other side of the state. He's going to join us. He's the Athlon NFL writer. Going to talk about his views of the NFL draft, who he thought has made strides, which team in this offseason has made strides toward improving and closing a gap on the Super Bowl champion Seahawks. What he talked about running backs. He's written about running backs in this draft in particular. I'm going to ask him about Jadarian Price, the Seahawks taking him in the first round, what he thought of that, and whether Patrick Mahomes' Kansas City Chiefs is likely to be the team the Seahawks play on the first weekend, first game of the NFL season in September. All that's coming up with Luke Easterling next. 11:30, we'll read back your text, 49451 on 93.3 KJRFM.
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11: All the stuff.
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10: would say.
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13: 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We've talked Kraken. We've talked Sonics, Samantha Holloway, and her bid to buy the team. We've talked NFL and who the first opponent for the Seahawks might be. We'll talk to Luke Easterling next. He's an Athlon Sports NFL analyst for Athlon Sports. Right after these headlines and after your keyword for this hour on our Grand Slam cash giveaway, this hour, Family FAM. I-L-Y, enter that at 933KJR.com for your latest chance to win $1,000 in our Grand Slam cash giveaway. 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Mariners are hosting the Braves to end the homestand at 1:10 this afternoon. Brian Wu, 13 earned runs, 6 home runs allowed in his last 2 starts, gets the ball today. Reminder, their division lead is only 18-17. The Mariners are 17-20, 2 games back. They lost 3-2 to the Braves last night. Again, just 3 hits. 2 singles by Josh Naylor, J.P. Crawford's second home run in as many games, and that's it. Andres Munoz gave up a home run to Matt Olson to lead off the top of the ninth, and that was that. 3-2 loss. Bottom of the ninth, Mariners had Cal Raleigh at second with 1 out, tie the game, but Randy Arozarena swung at a slider from Braves closer Iglesias in the opposite batter's box, which nobody was standing in, and that ended that with a ground out by Dom Canzone, and that was the end of that. Mariners' last 2 losses, Sunday and Tuesday, they've totaled 7 hits, 6 singles, and a home run. 16 strikeouts with 3 hits last night, but at least the Mariners aren't the trash cans. They'll be without shortstop Carlos Correa for the rest of the season. He tore a tendon in his ankle, he told reporters in Houston this morning. He will soon undergo surgery and be out 6 to 8 months. Kraken end up with the 7th pick in the draft next month via the NHL's draft lottery. Seattle picked 8 last year. Toronto Maple Leafs got the number 1 pick overall despite entering the lottery with just an 8% chance of that happening. Everyone except people in Toronto think that was rigged. San Jose Sharks will pick 2nd. The Canucks up the road had the highest chance of getting the number 1 pick after being the worst team in the regular season in the NHL, but yet they will draft 3rd. NBA playoffs, Western Conference semifinals. Oklahoma City pulled away in the second half at home to beat the Lakers, early series lead. Pistons won at home over Cleveland to take that series lead 1-0. Tonight, the 76ers are at the Knicks in Madison Square Garden. New York's leading 1-0. The Sixers just announced Joel Embiid will not play tonight because of an injured hip and a sprained ankle. So maybe it's going to be 2-0 Knicks, it looks like. Minnesota at San Antonio with the Timberwolves leading that series 1-0. Stanley Cup playoffs tonight. Montreal's at Boston in game 1 of the Eastern semifinals. Anaheim's at Vegas in game 2 of the West. Golden Knights have a 1-0 lead in that one. Last night, Colorado took a 2-0 series lead by beating Minnesota 5-2. And about an hour, the UEFA Champions League semifinals will conclude. Second leg of the tie between Paris Saint-Germain and Bayern Munich. Match kicks off at noon at Allianz Stadium in Munich. PSG leads that 5-4 on aggregate after a wild first match. First semifinal yesterday, Arsenal. Rebound goal late in the first half from Saka. That won its tie against Atletico Madrid 2-1. Arsenal in the Champions League final for the first time in 20 years. The Gunners are going to play the winner of PSG and Bayern Munich May 30th in Budapest for the Champions League title. Luke Easterling, NFL analyst writer for Athlon Sports, who I just turned my Seahawks preview into a day or two ago. He joined us on the Beacon Plumbing Hotline. Thanks, Luke, for joining us. How are you?
14: Hey, doing great. Glad to have you contributing to our fantastic magazine.
13: Yeah. And Rick, I think it was Rich that had me send it in. He had me update it yesterday with the Seahawks, the report of the Seahawks acquiring pass rusher Dante Fowler Jr. The Seahawks have not announced that move as of yet for the about-to-be 32-year-old pass rusher. We started the show. I'm going to just ask you this because we'll join the you can join the conversation we had, Luke. We started the show with some of the news out of Kansas City that the Chiefs are saying that Patrick Mahomes, who's returned from ACL, his injury in December, that he will probably be on the field for OTAs, which would suggest that he's going to be on the field for Week 1. Do you think that means the Chiefs-Seahawks is going to kick off the NFL season if the league knows that Mahomes is going to be on the field for it?
14: Yeah, I mean, it definitely makes it a compelling candidate for that slot, right? I think, I mean, they would have to have some pretty significant assurances that would be the case, though. Right. Yeah, I mean, I think from the Chiefs side of things, you can say that all you want, and you want to, you know, create an encouraging storyline throughout the off season and optimism for your fan base. But, you know, I think the doctors are going to have the final say, as they always should on that. And so I think it would be a risky move for the league in May to make a plan based on that slot that would be dependent on him being ready. I think it you know, definitely could be on their minds, but that's a gamble, I think, at this point in the process.
13: So you'd more on the side of maybe the Bears or the Cowboys. Or
14: something where it's just you're not hinging that on the fact that the quarterback who's coming off a season-ending knee injury, a late-season knee injury at that, would be the most important aspect of why you have that in that slot for at least one of those teams. I think that's risky business there.
13: Luke Easterling, Athlon Sports, joining us on the Beacon Plumbing Hotline. You've written about what you perceive going into the draft, and most people agreed, the lack of running back depth in this draft, and how it just fell off a cliff after the top two guys. Yet the Seahawks chose a running back in the first round. The Cardinals chose one at 3 overall. What'd you make of those two picks in particular, the Cardinals with Jeremiah Love, and then the Seahawks, Jadarian Price, in the first round?
14: Yeah, I think part of the reason they went so high is because those were the good ones. And then, like, if you ask around the league, the drop off between those two Notre Dame guys and pretty much everybody else in this running back class, it was significant. And I think that speaks to, you know, Love is a little bit of a different case, because regardless of position, I think you could make the case that he was the best overall player in this entire draft. I had him at number 2 behind Caleb Downs in terms of just the prospects that they are. You know, he's going to be interesting because Arizona, you know, you can make the argument that they need a lot more than a running back, and they know that. But honestly, if you look at recent history, and I've got something in the magazine about this, is basically everybody wants to say that the league devalues the position. I think we have to understand that there's just different values placed on different types of prospects. And so I've said this many times before, but if you want a decent running back, a productive running back, you can find that guy in the third or fourth round. But you might also, you know, draft a guy assuming he can just be productive, and he ends up doing nothing. Go ask the San Francisco 49ers how much they've done that over the last 10 years, taking random running backs in the third or fourth round, and they never do anything. As opposed to taking a guy, if you look back at the last 10 years, if you look at every running back drafted in the top 12, I think maybe Leonard Fournette is maybe the only one where you feel like that guy didn't live up to his draft slot. And even then, like, he had a couple really good years in Jacksonville. He was a really key component in the playoff run that helped the Bucs win a Super Bowl back in 2020. But if you look at every other running back that's taken in that range, I mean, it's Saquon, it's Zeke, it's McCaffrey, it's Bijan Robinson, it's Jahmyr Gibbs. Like, all of those guys have hit. And so you can have the conversation about whether or not that's smart team building, but you can't really argue with the fact that the recent history tells us that those guys that are drafted to be superstars end up being superstars. And so that's why I think Love ended up going number 3. Price, I think, again, he's a first-round pick who never started a game in college, and that's hilarious as a stat. But if you look at just isolate him as a player, you can even listen to Jeremiah Love isolate him as a player. He did an interview with Doug Farrar for AthlonSports.com where he gave his own scouting report of Jadarian Price and was basically like, I don't know why he didn't leave. Like, he could have gone and started for pretty much everybody else, but he wanted to stay here. I think Seahawks fans are going to be really, really happy what he brings to that backfield, especially with, you know, Walker gone and Charbonnet coming off the knee injury. Jadarian Price is going to surprise a lot of people because I think they tab him as a backup. And they're going to find out real quick that he was worthy of that pick.
13: Price told us the reason he didn't leave is he wanted to be challenged by B&B with competing against the best running back in the league, in the
14: right.
13: Nation. But the reason. This is Luke Easterling, Athlon Sports, joining us on the Beacon Plumbing Hotline on 93.3 KJRFM.
15: Luke, I read your article that on 6 teams that crushed the 2026 NFL draft, and the Seahawks didn't make the cut. So I'd like to ask, what, looking at the teams like the Ravens and the Buccaneers, loading up on those premium positions, where do you think the Seahawks came up a little short? Was it pass rush, O-line, or flat-out playmakers?
14: Well, I think honestly, in terms of that list, the Seahawks were playing with less capital, right? I mean, that's really the only thing that bogs them down in terms, when you only have 3 picks in the top 100, and, you know, what, 3, you know, first, second, and third round is what they ended up with. They didn't pick again until the 5th. you know, that's tough to fill every need you have. I thought they really did great in terms of value, in terms of getting their needs addressed. When you wait till the fifth round and you can still get an Iowa offensive lineman, I really don't care who you are. If you played offensive line at Iowa and I draft you in the fifth round, I'm probably going to be happy with that. And I think they will be happy with Bo Stevens. I think he's a fantastic player and I like the value there. But those first three picks for Seattle, I love the players and I love the fits. Bud Clark in the second round is that pure center fielding safety that's just going to drop back single high and take the ball away. Go look at what Kalen Bullock has done in Houston the last year or two. Everybody knocked him for being, you know, kind of a one-trick pony of a safety. Like, oh, he can only cover. He doesn't really play the run. Like, yeah, well, then I'll put you in my scheme and make sure you are in position to do what you do best, and I don't ask you to come down in the box very often. I think if Bud Clark ends up in a role like that, I think they're going to be really, really happy with the playmaking that he brings to the table. And then Julian Neal, I just, you know, the quintessential Seahawks prototype of a corner, but I think he's got safety potential as well. So when you talk about the way Mike McDonald wants to be multiple on that side of the field and use guys that can, it just allows you to disguise so much when you don't know whether he's staying up or dropping or whether he's going to go single high. You can do so many things pre and post snap when you have guys like Julian Neal on the field because of the size, the athleticism, the versatility he brings. So again, you know, all four of those late round picks are kind of, you know, lottery picks. And if any of them, you know, hit, that's fine. But I really like what they did with those first four selections. It's just a matter of the teams that made that list. If you look at all of them, it's teams that had a ton of picks, teams that had a ton of early picks, and I thought did really well with them in terms of matching value and in terms of where I had those guys ranked. And then with a team like the Bucks, where it's just, you know, Reuben Bain Jr. falls into your lap at 15 when he's the number four player on my board, and the Bucks confirmed he was a top five player on their board after the draft. So it's less about what the Seahawks did with their picks and more the fact that they just didn't have as much to work with as a lot of those other teams that I thought did really well. But I think the players they did draft are going to fit well. They're going to get good value, and I think Seahawks fans are going to be happy with this class.
13: Luke, a lot of talk down in the Bay Area about the 49ers going totally against consensus draft boards. They draft down twice. They get out of the first round completely. They take Stribling, the wide receiver from Ole Miss, that some people thought was a second-day pick, third, fourth-round guy. They take him at the top of the second round. I thought you had a really good explanation online about consensus boards versus team boards and what actually teams have. Can you explain what the difference is? Because people, I think they do misunderstand consensus boards at the NFL draft.
14: Sure. And if you're referring to what I said on Twitter, like it's similar to what people say about mock drafts, right? They get mad at me for writing mock drafts in September and October. And they're like, these don't matter. What are you doing? And like, if you judge an elephant by its ability to climb a tree, you're going to be disappointed. Like if you're looking at something and trying to judge it by a purpose it's not trying to hit, it's not trying to accomplish, obviously you're going to say it's not working. But that's not what mock drafts are for. Mock drafts, especially early on, are about educating the readers, the viewers on here are the top players, here are what teams need, here's a bunch of different scenarios that could happen so that when you actually get to the draft, you've seen every different permutation and can understand how the board could fall, and now you have an idea of, you know, 80 different scenarios or a bunch of different players that your team could end up with and an explanation for why any of those would make sense. That's the value of a mock draft. I'm not trying to get any pick right until the day of the draft. That's the only mock draft I actually try to do. So with the consensus boards, it's very similar where, you know, 32 teams have 32 different ways of stacking a board that are based on a ton of team-specific variables based on scheme and to the types of players and certain measurable thresholds in terms of their size or their 40 times or whatever. When we do our thing in the media, we're not a team. We don't do those things. Like, we don't have a scheme. We're just trying to tell readers and viewers, hey, we watched the film. This is what this player can do. This is where he struggles right now. This is where he needs to grow. These are the types of schemes that they may fit into. But when you talk about a consensus board, that at some point means this is the general opinion of the media, even though I hate that like monolithic moniker. It's basically you're trying to distill 120 people's opinions into an average board to try to have an understanding of how the media values a player. That is not going to equate, it's apples to oranges to what the teams are doing. It's a completely different exercise. And so what I will say is this, though. The reason I think they're still valuable in comparing what teams do, and the 49ers are a great example, is you can go back and look at the last 10 years of what the consensus board would have said about some of their worst picks and say that we were right. Like, and I think that's where the interesting conversation is that look at the teams that continue to go kind of the furthest away from the consensus. And we have enough data now to look back and say, hey, you probably would have been better off listening to those guys than doing what you thought was best. And again, you know, it's all hindsight, and that's part of what makes this fun. But I think that's what people miss, is that teams are trying to do something different than what media is doing. But it is fun to look at, if they would have gone a different route, how much successful, more successful might they have been?
13: Exactly. Like the Seahawks was competitiveness. That was their number one thing on their draft board this year. Chris?
14: Yeah, we don't have a, and again, we don't have medicals. Like, exactly. We don't have team doctors. And like, there's so many different things. It's a different exercise. And again, we have to remember, it all comes back to the stakes are different. We are trying to inform and entertain an audience and cultivate a knowledge of the sport. Everybody else is trying to win games, guys. Everybody else is trying to fit to scheme. They're trying to get on the field. They're trying to win games, and it's a very, very different mission.
15: Luke, how much of Seahawks taking J.D. Price in the first round do you think was about replacing K-9, his production immediately, versus shifting the identity of the offense potentially long-term?
14: You know, I think it's about stabilizing a part of their offense that's critical, right? I think that if, again, you look at the rest of the backfield, it's not just K-9, it's the fact that you don't know how soon Zach's going to be back and at full strength. And I think he's such a perfect RB2, like he's such a perfect change of pace guy, to especially a guy like Price who's super explosive and a big play guy. And to have Zach as kind of that floor that brings you the power that can, you know, eat up, you know, the dirty yards, especially late in the game, and keep everybody fresh. But with Price, you're able to bring big play ability and keep defenses honest and keep the play action game strong. And it's so important to Sam's success as a passer. And so I think it's about stabilizing the floor, but I also think they're one of the few teams that I think could take that luxury in the first round. Is if you look around at the other needs, yeah, I think they're confident enough in their schematic strength to maximize the talent that's already on the roster, to where they felt comfortable saying, hey, this is the last running back on the board before a big drop, and it's one of our bigger needs. We can fill that and not pass up, you know, other needs, because there really aren't many that are glaring. I think it was a match of need and value that you can only really put together if you're a defending champion without a lot of other things to worry about.
13: Was there anything, Luke, that you saw at the top of the draft that made you go, what was that?
14: I mean, the easy one is the Rams, right? Yeah, I feel like we've beaten this drum the whole, you know, the last 2 weeks, but it's just, you know, to a team. And again, I'm from Tampa. I saw the Bucs make this mistake in 2021 when they came off their Super Bowl victory. They spent a second round pick on Kyle Trask, quarterback out of Florida. Every fan was like, what are you guys doing? We're trying to win another Super Bowl. You literally brought the entire starting roster back to try to run it back. And you spend a second round pick on a guy that you literally hope does not play this year.
13: Right.
14: Like, it's a bad thing if he touches the field. And so for a team that went 13-4, that Bucs team in 2021 went 13-4 and got to the playoffs. And because they were, you know, missing guys on the offensive line, missing guys in the secondary all season long, and especially in the playoffs, it's easy to wonder if that second round pick had been an offensive lineman or a defensive back, whether or not they beat the Rams, whether or not they go on and win another Super Bowl. And so for the Rams, they were like, you know, let's do that, but worse, I guess. Let's spend a top 15 pick and overdraft a quarterback and overdraft a guy that, again, we hope does not touch the field for at least another year or two. And I think if they don't win a Super Bowl this year or next year, whenever Matthew Stafford decides to move on, everybody's going to rightfully look back at that pick and say, hey, and again, it's not about, I saw something, Dan Orlovsky on ESPN talking about it, you know, a third wide receiver's production isn't going to make the difference between you winning a championship. It's not about the production. It's about the moments. It's about the matchups. It's about being in Seattle in the NFC Championship game and having Mekhi Lemon as your third receiver against the third corner to win a third down rep or to win a red zone rep. And so it's those moments that set you apart. And I think that's what's going to come back to bite them if they don't end up taking home a Lombardi in the next couple of years. While the top 15 pick that they won't have again, by the way, that was a pick from Atlanta. You had an opportunity, and they'll spin it the other way, right? They'll say, hey, we'll never be in position to take a quarterback like that. Well, that's fine. Ty Simpson was not a top 50 player for a lot of us in the media, and you took him at 13 because you wanted to get a quarterback before you needed one. Well, a top 15 talent would really be helpful at a lot of other positions, and if they fall short, they're going to take a lot of criticism for that, and rightfully so.
15: Some fantasy folks could probably use your help. I know it's early, but you can never have enough talk about fantasy. So, with the Seahawks having J.D. Price, where do you think a sweet spot to draft him for the draft, would you say?
14: See, the problem with me in fantasy is that Dynasty has ruined me as like an annual fantasy guy, like a redraft league. I'm ruined because I spend so much time on Dynasty, and obviously there's a direct thread between being a draft guy and being a Dynasty guy because of the rookie drafts every year. So I'll say this. I don't know where to place him in a redraft league, but I've seen him as like a rookie Dynasty pick being in like the 6th or 7th overall range. I have him at like 2 or 3, right behind Jordan Love, or right behind Jeremiah Love, and right there with Carnell Tate. As like, everybody's going to take Love number one. If you have the second pick, unless you're stacked at running back, I'm probably taking Jadarian Price there. Like, that's how much I am confident in his talent, and I think he's landed in just a perfect situation where he's going to get the ball a lot right away. He's got 3-down value so he can stay on the field on 3rd downs. He can catch the ball out of the backfield. So your PPR leagues, you're getting points there. And it's a healthy offense with a dominant defense. So you're going to get, you're running the ball a lot in the second half. You're going to get defenses that have to respect the passing game. So you're not going to be able to load the box against them. Good luck loading the box against any offense with Jaxon Smith-Njigba in it. And you're going to pay for that very quickly. So I just think he landed in a perfect situation, and I think he's going to get the ball a ton. So again, I don't know where to draft him in redraft just yet, but as a dynasty asset, I would say he's the most valuable one not named Jeremiah Love. So that gives you an idea of how I think of his value.
13: Okay, Luke, what team has done, either through the draft or free agency, the most, you think, in this offseason to close a gap on winning a title?
14: Closing a gap on winning a title is tough, but if I look at, we're tired of saying this, right? We're tired of the Jets winning an offseason, we're tired of the Browns winning an offseason, and I just have no faith in their front office. But I think the most annoying thing I've had to do over the last 2 weeks is give Jerry Jones his flowers. Like, I hate that. That makes me really annoyed, but I just think what they did in the draft was fantastic. I think being able to get the best player in the draft in Caleb Downs, and you can talk about whether or not a safety should be valued that high. I just don't care. He's such an incredible football player, and I think he'll fit so well in that defense. And I think, again, you're in a division where, Washington has Jaden Daniels, and if he's healthy, they'll be dangerous, but that defense is still needs to prove that it can hold its weight. The Giants, I don't think, are going to be much, too much better this year right away. I think Harbaugh will slowly build that back. And then Philly's just so inconsistent. So I think Dallas is ripe for an opportunity to jump back into the playoff, the division title conversation, and all you got to do is get a ticket to the dance. So I'm a big fan of Dak Prescott. I think he stabilizes things on that offense. If Javonte Williams can stabilize a running game like he did last year, I think what they've done on defense in this draft, got two of my favorite edge rushers in this draft, and Malachi Lawrence and Jayshon Barham. Mm-hmm. And again, I just think Caleb Downs is a transformative player for that defense. He can line up everywhere. He's lightning quick. He's such a smart player that he'll be, in one spot, and you'll try to identify him, and by the time you turn around from your play action fake, he's in your face or he's somewhere else. And I just think he makes such a difference there. So I think Dallas will go from that team that's picking in the top 15 to maybe going deep into the playoffs because of what they've done this offseason.
13: Luke, great stuff. Where can we find your work?
14: Yeah, athlonsports.com. On Twitter, I'm at Luke Easterling, but on athlonsports.com, we'll have updated analysis all throughout the offseason, a bunch of stuff going into OTAs and into training camp. Recapping this past draft, looking ahead already to 2027. Obviously, we'll have our college football preview magazine out here, I think, later this month. And then NFL preview and then fantasy preview. All the magazines will start coming out in advance of the season. I know everybody gets excited. That's kind of the beginning of the season for a lot of people when those magazines start hitting shelves. So definitely look for those. I'll have a bunch of content in those as well. But definitely just go to Athlon Sports, subscribe to our newsletter. We got a fantastic newsletter. My colleague, Kyle Wood, just puts so much work into it and kind of curates the best content on the website. So you can get that in your email every day. And it just serves up the best stories that we're putting out over there.
13: Thank you very much, sir. Be well down there in Florida. Take care. We'll talk to you soon.
14: Hey, thanks, guys. Take care.
13: I'll be in the Athlon Sports Preview for the NFL with the Seahawks season preview. I just turned that in last week and updated it yesterday with the Dante Fowler news. The Seahawks, if you haven't heard, in agreement to have a 1-year contract worth potentially up to $5 million with the veteran edge pass rusher. 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
27: The world's greatest rock and roll band announced that Foreign Tongues will be released on July the 10th. It features 14 songs, including collaborations with Paul McCartney and Robert Smith of The Cure. The album will also include a special contribution from the late Charlie Watts, taken from one of his last recording sessions before his 2021 death. The first single, In the Stars, is out now. I'm Mark Mayfield.
26: With just weeks till his show ends, Stephen Colbert welcomed former President Obama to The Late Show.
28: I think that you could perform significantly better than some folks that we've seen.
27: All right.
28: Yeah. I have great confidence in that. Thank you very much. Yeah.
27: Is that an endorsement?
28: It was not.
26: The former president suggesting Colbert run for president when his show ends. The interview was conducted at the Obama Presidential Center in Chicago. The lineup for the massive Austin City Limits Festival is out. It's a mix of pop, rap, rock, and electronic music. This year's headliners are Charlie XCX, Lorde, 21 Pilots, and Kings of Leon. The concert runs the first 2 weeks of October. And the School of Hip Hop will open this fall in the Bronx. It's one of five new career-focused schools in New York City, in the place where it all started. And that's entertainment. I'm Daria Albinger.
29: Para mucha gente del país, tener un día de tranquilidad con la familia es difícil. 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
4: Here's something pretty disturbing I discovered while researching this podcast. This is what it actually says on the Los Angeles Police Department website. The site states that the Adult Missing Persons Unit investigates 3,200 cases a month, and 70% of those missing people are found or returned voluntarily within 2 or 3 days. It goes on to explain, and I quote here, "Since being a missing person is not a crime, police are given a very limited role while conducting these types of investigations." At the bottom of the webpage, it gets more disturbing. There's a section titled, "What if they never returned?" And here's the official police advice. In such situations, you may want to enlist the services of a private investigator to assist in your search. If you can't afford a PI, the police elaborate, quote, "Another option would be to contact the Salvation Army, which has a missing persons locator program." There is not a single sentence on the LAPD website that would lead a loved one of a missing person to have any faith that the police would properly investigate it. What the LAPD is basically saying is, if someone you love goes missing, don't overreact. They'll probably turn up, unless they don't, in which case you should get someone besides the police to look into it. All this is my way of saying, if the police took missing persons cases as seriously as they do
5: here.
13: Welcome back. The Greg Bell Show with Christopher Kidd rolls on here on 93.3 KJR-FM. Covered a lot of ground again today. We gave you the news that Samantha Holloway, the principal owner of the Kraken, the NHL team, of course, in town, and now lining up JP Morgan and Company and another investment bank, Moelis and Company, to be their partners, invest partners, in exploring a bid for the Sonics and their return to Seattle. The news from Bloomberg News this morning. Talked about the NHL draft lottery. The Kraken are seventh. They were eighth last year. Toronto Maple Leafs won the first pick. The Canucks have the third pick behind San Jose at second. You know what time it is with the music? It's time to be part of your, have us be, I'll get it right, text line. You're part of the show on 49451.
6: Greg started the show talking about the NFL schedule release and potentially for week one, who the Seahawks could face, whether it be the Chiefs, the Bears, the Cowboys. Personally, give me the Chiefs, but we took that to the text line, and we got a few responses from the 425. It's too risky to put the Chiefs in versus the Seahawks. If the Seahawks dominate them, it would be a stake in the heart of the Chiefs' marketability. I think that's probably fair. They're going to make excuses for it. Oh, well, Mahomes is coming off an injury. The defense isn't as good. Travis Kelce is 90 years old. We can go on and on and on. But for the eyes on, I think that product would be, it'd be a really big game that would be televised for week one. That's what I believe. So,
13: and there's 16 more games for the Chiefs to determine their season.
6: Overreaction Monday.
13: In the first week as usual.
6: Yep. Let's see. Oh, as I mentioned, Greg, there's going to be someone that wants to beat down on a less than team. And from the 425, Cardinals, but only if they have Aaron Rodgers. Love seeing him get smashed.
13: Yeah, but I can't believe the Steelers are waiting on Aaron Rodgers again.
6: Well, they have a lot of issues. They don't have a head coach, right? Tomlin's gone.
13: Well, they have McCarthy.
6: Oh, yeah, McCarthy. Coach. My bad. No disrespect. He's a solid coach. But anywho.
13: Pittsburgh guy. Yeah, placeholder. Sorry, I didn't mean curious to. Curious move.
6: It's okay. They got a lot going on. They're going to have to wait for Aaron Rodgers. What else are they going to do?
13: Yeah, that's part of it. Will Howard from Ohio State, they drafted last year, didn't play a lot because of an injury late in the preseason. They don't know what they have in him yet, but yeah. Growing up in Pittsburgh, we are shaking our heads about Aaron Rodgers, and now we get the prima donna act again.
6: Yeah. Another good opponent the Seahawks could face from the 253, I wouldn't mind the Denver Broncos if indeed Bo Nix could be playing. I think that's a fun matchup. Another good defense, a quarterback that is shocking everyone, I think, unless you...
13: Division champion.
6: That's true as well. So, yeah, I'm fine with that. What are your thoughts on it?
13: Yeah. Denver is not a bigger media market than Chicago. and not the draw that Kansas City or Dallas is. New England with Boston and the Super Bowl rematch. So Denver would be down the list of who I think the NFL would want to showcase in that. But, yeah, it's not the Cardinals. We're picking on the Cardinals today.
6: Well, they're terrible, and they're probably going to be terrible again. From the 360, hell yeah, bring on the Kansas City Chiefs. All right. No disagreement there. Oh, this is a funny one from the 253. Let's bring in the Giants with Geno and maybe Russell Wilson. Or Las Vegas with Mendoza. See, they just want to whoop on somebody's ass week one.
13: Except the Giants don't have Geno Smith. The Jets do.
6: Okay, well, that's what they meant. Bring in the Jets with Geno.
13: I don't think the Jets are on the Seahawks schedule. They can't just
6: That's true.
13: Jackson Dart is John Harbaugh's quarterback in the Giants. About the college football schedule changes, 253, I'm over college football. And I have been since NIL came around. We don't need another professional league. No, thank you. 425 says, leave the Army-Navy game where it is by itself so all of America can watch America's game. I'm not going to read the last part of that. He has it backwards. Go Army, beat Navy. That's what I say.
6: From a 253, Greg, we were talking a little bit of Mariners and Dan Wilson's style of using analytics. And my question is from the 253, if Dan Wilson is following the metrics as, and the Mariners record is what it is, what does that say about the validity of said analytics?
13: Yeah, the numbers like last night, don't bring the reliever in for a second inning, just the night after you did do it, and the same guy got Olsen out, and last night you don't do it, and Olsen hits home Ralph Amunia. So, yeah, there's some inconsistencies to say the least. Now, it could be they're bending those rules a little bit because of Brash and Spire being injured. Yeah. Again, it bears repeating, Dan Wilson is the manager of the Mariners because he committed to doing these analytics by rote, like down to the letter. If that's what Hollander DePoto want, they got their guy to do it. They got their yes man who's not going to go against that. You bring in a Joe Madden, to use a name that a lot of people wanted to be the Mariners manager when they hired Dan Wilson after service. You bring in Joe Madden, Madden would say, here's where your analytics go. And he'd leave the phone off the hook in the dugout and he'd manage it his way. But the Mariners didn't want that, so they didn't get that.
6: Speaking of wanting things, from the 425, Mariners talk is literally exhausting.
13: Yeah.
6: You don't have to do it, guys. Or sorry? Does that help at all? Maybe? No?
13: Jim from the 253, soon as I saw Munoz coming in a non-situation, I went out. Non-safe situation, I went out and picked up dog poop.
6: Damn. Tell me how you really feel. You'd rather go pick up the poop than watch Munoz struggle a little bit? Fair enough. This is from our guy Dustin out of the 253. Greg, definitely do the high school football segment. Start in late August, preseason. It'll be fantastic. And yes, get Egan or Manley.
13: Yep. I think we're going to do that. And John Manley would be a big part of that. He's got all the South side. I mean, like I mentioned, he's from... heck, down to Chehalis, all the way up to Federal Way, he covers.
6: I'm kind of disappointed in this next one, but I'm going to read it anyway. From the 425, he starts off really well. Please have a high school football report or special every week. It would be awesome. I played for Seattle Prep. Boo! And it was fun, and I'll always remember those days. And when we beat, I don't know who that is. I better not say O'Day. I'm going to just leave it at that. But yes, he or she is also in on having this weekly segment, Seattle Prep. Get out of here, man. Or lady, whatever you are. We're not representing that. You know what? No prep talk. When we do this, there's not going to be anything about a prep player. I don't care if they were number one in track and field.
13: Really?
6: I'm kidding. I'm just being,
13: I like the prep head
6: I'm just
13: coach,
6: being a hater. Aaron, you know, Beach. you just always have though that one high school that you just can't stand. It was Seattle Prep.
13: And I had a high I'm a high school football referee official in the Northwest Association.
6: I remember saying that, yes.
13: I did the most games I did, varsity games I did, was Seattle Prep. And including against O'Day at West Seattle High School.
6: Fun.
13: O'Day won that game.
6: Thanks.
13: But, I like doing prep games. They're kind of fun.
6: Yeah, whatever. I'm just hating because I went to O'Day. You know, I feel like I have an obligation.
13: Of course you do. And O'Day wins and goes to state championships. You're entitled to that. Yeah. If you haven't gone to West Seattle High School, that's probably the most high school-like setting for a stadium in Seattle proper. And a wooden stadium and covered and PA system and real grass. Imagine that, a real grass high school football field. They tailgate in the parking lot.
6: Yes.
13: O'Day has home games there, and as does Seattle Prep.
6: Yeah.
13: Yeah. You're nodding your head as you remember that. I go there
6: once, at least once a year to go watch a game.
13: Yeah.
6: It's freezing or it's raining. It's lovely. It's great football out there. Go Irish.
13: 206, DePoto, Hollander, and Wilson. I'll start to sound like Charlie Brown's teacher. That's a good one. Thanks for speaking the truth, Kyle from Kenmore.
6: Our guy Kyle, yes. I'll read this because Greg won't. From the 425, last one for me. This will put a little chuckle
13: in it. Don't read that one. No.
6: Go Navy, Greg.
13: Come on.
6: Beat Army. Told you to put a smile on his face.
13: You're patronizing. You didn't have to do that. You did not have to do that. Here's a good point, and we brought it up briefly. 425 says, LOL. That means laughed out loud, right, Chris?
6: You're on it.
13: All right. I'm not that old. Everyone keeps saying the Astros are awful, yet the Mariners only have two more wins than they do.
6: Hey, you know what?
13: That's true.
6: We're not here to...
13: Except they're not the Astros, right?
6: No.
13: They're the trash cans. No. There will always be the trash cans.
6: Cheaters. You know, the Mariners don't cheat. They should cheat at this point. You ain't been in a World Series yet, and you had opportunities to cheat, and you decided not to? Just don't get caught. You know how many teams have cheated and haven't got caught?
13: Yes, I do.
6: There you go.
13: 425, P.S., everyone will watch the first game of the NFL season, regardless of the matchup. That's true. They would watch any matchup of any NFL teams. That's the way NFL is in this league, in this society.
6: Okay.
13: Regarding Army-Navy, no one will watch on Thanksgiving. Well, it's not going to be on Thanksgiving Day, because that's the NFL. They were talking about Thanksgiving weekend. If they were up against an NFL game, yeah, I get it. They need their own weekend in December for recruiting and national defense. Well, I get that, a showcase. CBS pays a lot of money to broadcast the Army-Navy game as a standalone event every year, and that's a huge draw for recruiting, absolutely. Thanks for everyone. And text line 49451. We do that every day at 11:30. Chris Crawford is here. He's pinch hitting again for Ian Furness. He will join us next, heading into his show 12 to 3 on 93.3 KJRFM.
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5: Welcome back. Greg Bell, Christopher Kay with you. Chris playing the Friends music. That means it's time for crosstalk with the host of the next show, which is not Ian Furness today. Back with us is Christopher Crawford, who trekked all the way from Southwest Oregon or wherever you came from.
6: It felt like it. It felt like driving by JBLM, you might as well be in Eastern New Guinea at that point, man. It's just so bad, but I'm always willing to do it because I'm thrilled to talk to people like you.
5: Ah, you're so kind. Thank you. Well, we've talked about the Mariners. I don't even know if it's worth talking about the Mariners again, but...
6: Yeesh.
5: So they have these rules on bullpen usage, but they don't... The Monday night, they let Ferrer come in after pitching one inning to come back for another one to face Olsen.
6: Right.
5: The next night, they don't. Home run off of Munoz, righty versus lefty. They went against one rule, but then broke another.
6: Well,
5: righty-lefty and bringing a guy over more than one inning.
6: So my biggest thing there, too, is I think Aldrich Munoz is going to be fine. Like, a lot of the metrics suggest that he's pitching okay. There's been some weak contact. The exception to that is lefties are hitting the crap out of him. And why not have a lefty face what is one of the hottest hitters in baseball in Matt Olson and then go into Munoz? There's just this weird belief about them. I can't remember the last time I saw Munoz enter a game where it wasn't just a clean inning.
5: It's 69 of 72 appearances the last 2 years that he has come in at the start of an inning. 69 of 72.
6: So 23 out of 24 times
5: Yes. You
6: are seeing Andrés Munoz come in. I think that's a mistake. I mean, it just kind of boggles my mind sometimes about this bullpen management. And, you know, I'll also say this. If you have a better offensive game, this doesn't matter as much, right? Like, you score two runs, you strike out 16 times. It just has been such a disappointing start to the season. And what a disappointing homestand after such a good road trip.
5: Yeah, that's true. Ferrer, by the way, if I want to add on to this. Lifetime Olsen, Matt Olsen was 1-for-8 with 3 strikeouts against Ferrer.
6: Wow. I mean, you can say all you want about small sample, but you clearly not picking up the baseball well against him. And
5: especially the night before.
6: Yeah, he looked great against him. So I just, I really struggle with that. And, you know, you can talk all you want about how they shouldn't have been in that position, but once they're in those positions, it's another case where I do not trust the manager of the Seattle Mariners to make the right call.
5: How much of it is, do you think, that he is just wedded to whatever Hollander and DePoto and the iPads tell him to do?
6: Some. There's some of that for sure. There is some of that. You sure get a longer leash if you're doing what the front office tells you to. It's just like, and this is a widespread thing around baseball. This isn't me just saying things for the sake of saying things, which I love to do, by the way. I love the sound of my own voice. But there is a widespread belief, too, that one of the reasons Jerry DePoto has had such a long leash is because he's willing to do what John Stanton tells him to do. Mm-hmm. And Dan Wilson is willing to do the things that Justin Hollander and Jerry DePoto tell him to do. And then so on and so forth. And that creates a chain. And sometimes it works great. And sometimes it works not so well. And last night was an example of it not working so well.

0: Our buddy Keith, 253 on the text line. Please explain to Mr. Crawford how much better corn tortillas are than flour. Seis de Mayo.
1: Listen, I get it. I like the crunch of a corn tortilla too. But if you're not cooking that thing in oil and you're just giving me one of those hard shell corn tortillas, hard.
0: No, but you could also have corn tortillas that are soft.
1: Absolutely. That's what I'm talking about. If you're doing it that way, if you are taking the time to cook those, my thing is.
0: But not even cook them, just warm them. I'm talking about the smaller corn tortillas.
1: Sure.
0: That are smaller taco tortillas.
1: I need a big taco, Craig.
0: Like flour tortillas. Yes. The corn tend to be smaller.
1: Yes.
0: Tend to be corn tortillas.
1: They are more of a real taco than a flour taco. But I like the ease and I prefer the taste of a flour tortilla taco if I don't have to do any work to that corn tortilla. Keith, I love you, but you're only supposed to be listening to from 12 to 3. Come on, man.
0: By the way, Chris, we seem to have awakened most of the Seattle Prep Booster Club.
2: And yeah, I'm alumni. Seeing that. Oh, boy.
0: They're all over the text line now.
1: Nice.
2: Where are my iris at? I only see one. Come on.
0: If you missed that talk, Chris and I are going to have a show Fridays. We're pretty much committing to a show on high school sports.
1: Oh, that's awesome.
0: High school football. Not a show, maybe.
1: Sure.
0: But a part of a show. We'll
1: Absolutely.
0: Do a weekly segment on Friday and maybe have a game of the week with the coaches. And yeah.
1: The very first time.
2: Yeah, Monty, you owe me one.
0: Yeah.
1: the very first time I ever appeared on KJR was when I was doing stringing for the News Tribune, and I was doing the very first game at the new Bellarmine Stadium.
0: Oh, yeah.
1: So, I mean, I have doing all the baseball stuff that I have done, I have a very – prep sports mean a lot to
0: okay.
1: me.
0: Okay. We'll get John Manley involved. We'll get Chris Egan awesome. Involved. We'll open up the phone lines.
1: I love it.
0: We're going to do that, man.
1: I love it.
0: I'm not immune to the phone lines. I don't know why everyone at the station's afraid of that. What do you got going on today?
1: We've got a bunch of stuff. We're, of course, going to talk about the Mariners. We're going to talk about them for a little bit. We're going to talk about the Kraken. Yesterday was a bad day for the Seattle Kraken. And talking about the fact that they just do not have that star power and a chance to get that star power. One loss away from having better odds than Toronto. And I abhor tanking. But we'll talk about what could have happened if you did. And we'll, of course, talk about some Seahawks as well. It should be a lot of fun.
0: Trade for Austin Matthews. Maybe we could do that.
1: Hey, yeah. Oh, my gosh. Yeah, well, Anders, he doesn't know it yet, but that's one of the things we're going to be talking about is what we would trade the number 6 pick for.
0: Anders has got stripes, Argentinian stripes on today.
1: He looks beautiful. He always looks beautiful, but he looks very festive today.
3: Yes. My wife dressed me up.
0: I was going to say, that's a spousal move right there, sir. For Argentinian wife. Anderson Hurst is with Chris Crawford and Jessamyn McIntyre from 12 until 3. Greg Bell, the News Tribune, and Christopher Kidd. Appreciate it. I might head to the yard here to watch Brian Wu's latest start.
1: You got to.
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1: Headlines are brought to you by Frost-Brewed Coors Light. Choose chill. Mariners drop the second game of the series against Atlanta 3-2. A go-ahead homer by Matt Olson off of Andrés Muñoz. Final game of the series today, Brian Wu versus Martin Perez. In other MLB news, Houston Astros infielder Carlos Correa has suffered a torn tendon in his left ankle and will undergo season-ending surgery. Mariner fans heartbroken all across the world.
3: Yes, they are.
1: Ted Turner, former owner of the Atlanta Braves and Hawks, who made his mark as both a media mogul and a philanthropist, has died at the age of 87. And if LIV Golf can't survive beyond the season without Saudi Arabia's public investment fund's purse strings, two-time major champion Bryson DeChambeau said Tuesday that he's prepared to grow his YouTube channel and play in tournaments that want him. Boy, YouTube's a lot different for Bryson than it is for me, I'll tell you that much, Anders.
3: Yeah, I think it is.
1: Funny how that works.
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1: Welcome to the Ian Furness Show. My name is Chris Crawford, filling in for Ian. We've got a lot of stuff to talk about. We have a Mariner game from last night to react to. We have a draft lottery to react to, and we'll talk some Seahawks as well. But let's start with another horrible, horrible, no good, smelly Mariner loss, 3-2, in which your offense once again doesn't show up, and your star closer has another, I won't say meltdown, but doesn't get the job done. And this is frustrating. And boy, you know, we talked about yesterday a whole bunch about how, you know, it felt like a momentum change with the J.P. Crawford homer, and we felt like things were going to start going on that swing. And that's why Joe Sheehan mentioned it yesterday. One of my favorite quotes from Earl Weaver, that momentum is only as good as your next day's starting pitcher. And it wasn't the pitcher's fault. Can't blame any of this on George Kirby. But the ultimate takeaway here is baseball is not a game where you can just say we got right from one moment. It can feel that way. It can feel awesome. It can feel, you know, the highs are so high, but the lows are so low. And Anders and Jess, the lows from last night's loss stuck with me for a little bit.
0: Yeah, I know. It's almost like, you know, when you're playing a home game in a situation where you could close it out, if you will, or at least go back to extras. That stunk, and it was a walk-off potential situation. Sure. And those obviously are huge momentum builders. Lights go off. We're getting good crowds down there at T-Mobile Park. And I think, I do feel bad for Munoz. I mean, I'm a sap.
1: Yeah.
0: So when I say of I feel course. Bad, like, yeah, you yeah. didn't get the job done, but right. I also feel bad for him. And that really could have made a difference in the momentum, especially, I mean, this is the best team in baseball right. we're talking about right now. And yeah, they're in the National League. Mm-hmm. So it's, I don't know, one of one, one of the other. But
1: sure.
0: The momentum falls so fast, especially with this fan base, too. And you're going into a day game where a lot of people won't be able to attend.
1: Right.
0: People work and stuff. But when that momentum hits, some people go, I'm playing hooky and I'm going to get my butt down there.
1: Anders, you cover this team.
3: I do.
1: You watch this team.
3: I do.
1: Would you have let Jose Ferrer pitch to Matt Olson?
3: See, probably yes. But at the end of the day, I feel like, you know, you should be able to trust your closer in almost any situation.
1: Yeah.
3: So it's a little bit different than the previous day. I made the comparison last night on the Mariners postcast from the previous day where Jose Ferrer pitched the entire seventh inning. They brought him out for the first out of the eighth inning, which was Matt Olson.
1: Mm-hmm.
3: It would have been the entire eighth inning with Jose Ferrer, bring him out for the first out of the ninth inning, which happened to be Matt Olson.
1: Right.
3: So it's not like direct comparisons, apples to apples sort of situation. The other thing I would have done, Kirby was at 88 pitches when they took him out after seven.
1: Yeah.
3: I would have tried to squeeze one more inning out of him.
1: Okay.
3: Now, this is the reasoning why is because you have a really short bullpen. Mm-hmm. You have your minus Gabe Spire and minus Matt Brash.
1: Right.
3: So in both the Ferrer and Kirby situations, I'm trying to squeeze every out of the pitchers that I trust in every situation. You don't have the luxury to have a quick hook. Like, and I know in some cases, if both those guys were healthy, I'd feel differently.
1: Sure.
3: But knowing that you're so short in the bullpen, I would have let Kirby go one more inning. I would have had Ferrer pitch the ninth, and then Munoz any time after that you would need him. And then he kind of figured it out from there. But to me, I think either one of those you can make the argument for. But at the end of the day, I'm not full on blaming Dan Wilson because you should expect your closer to get guys out, period.
1: So Tacoma Dodge text line 49451, I want to ask you guys two questions. Number one, Was it a mistake to not have Ferrer face Matt Olson, as Ferrer did face Matt Olson in the situation last night, and it worked out pretty well? And as Greg Bell pointed out, that the numbers for Matt Olson against Jose Ferrer are not good for Olson. So that's some. And also, the concern with Andrés Muñoz, because this is now your all-star closer who has an ERA of 6, who has had, I believe, 2 blown saves and 3 losses. And my biggest concern right now is that he is just getting mollywopped against left-handers. Left-handers are just clobbering this dude right now, and that's not good. You should be, as you said, Anders, be able to trust Andrés Muñoz to pitch in any situation. And I want to get ahead of that real quick. There is always a talking point from the old school baseball guy that don't use closers in non-save situations. Closers are just built to work in save situations. Number one, nonsense. Number two, there are numbers that back up the nonsense. Andrés Muñoz has a fantastic track record in non-save situations. I believe a 3.11 ERA compared to like the 2.2 whatever that he has in save situations. Andrés Muñoz has gotten the job done until this year in non-save situations. And, you know, of course, these numbers are skewed by that 5-run outing against San Diego. And I will still continue to say that's one of the flukiest 5 runs that I've ever seen a pitcher give up. A 55-mile-per-hour double and an infield hit from Ty Ricky Henderson France do not make me concerned about Andrés Muñoz. But the results are the results. And you're talking about a guy that you're relying on heavily, especially with no Brash, especially with no Gabe Spire. You are relying on this guy to be dominant, and he has not been dominant for the majority of the year. And I think it's worth, even if it's not predictive, which is something I've been saying an awful lot of, you have every right to be frustrated by the first quarter of the season from Andrés Muñoz.
3: Yeah, I think so. Mainly because you have high expectations of him. And yes. I think
0: he set the bar pretty high.
3: Everyone wants to say, oh, you know, we need a new closer. Like, it's crazy how many fans of MLB fan bases say that they think they need a new closer.
1: Yeah.
3: I'd say like 25 out of the 30 teams think
1: they're
3: that
1: the,
3: they need
1: they're the offensive coordinator of positions. Everybody blames the offensive coordinator. And also, the setup guy is the backup quarterback. Like, let's see what he can do in this situation thing.
3: That's true.
1: It's crazy. But no, please continue.
3: Yeah, no, I think that kind of just... I'm not worried long term about Andrés Muñoz, but I am frustrated about what I've seen up until now, is kind of how I'm compartmentalizing this. Because, like, I still trust him to be the best reliever on the Mariners. He's, I think, still that guy until, you know, we see Matt Brash has been good this year.
1: Mm-hmm.
3: He's not striking out as quite as many guys this year as he normally does,
1: right?
3: But he's still been really good. I'm not trying to take anything away from him. You and I are on the Ferrer hype train.
1: Yeah.
3: You and I really like him.
1: Yeah.
3: I think he's on the level, even when Gabe Spire's healthy, that they're about the same in terms of who I would trust in a situation. So having two really good lefties, again, I'm not worried about the bullpen. We can kind of continue to beat that drum a little bit.
1: Sure.
3: You're going to have days like you did yesterday. That's not why you lost the game.
1: No.
3: The bullpen is not why you lost the game yesterday.
1: No, you lost the game because your offense, outside of one home run from Anders and I, apparently packed the necessary pot for him while we were insulting his defense, by the way.
3: Defense.
1: That's all we did. We didn't say anything about the guy's plate skills.
3: I said he should be a DH. That's a compliment to his offense.
1: That's literally designated hitter. You are designating him to hit. It's the ultimate compliment to his offense.
3: Yeah.
1: But it is nice to see him driving the baseball. There's some positives to take from this game, I think. Number one, I thought George Kirby pitched well over his 7 innings.
3: Agreed.
1: You mentioned the efficiency that he probably could have gone another inning. Jose Ferrer looked great. By the way, go look up Harry Ford's numbers in AAA and compare them to what Jose Ferrer is doing. The Mariners are winning that trade by a considerable margin.
3: Well, especially if you're looking at just this year.
1: Exactly.
3: And that's the easiest of easy things. If you're looking for who's helping the team most this year, it is obviously Jose Ferrer.
1: No question about it. And then I thought that J.P. Crawford, driving the baseball for J.P. Crawford is big, because he's going to have those walks still because he has such a keen eye and because he's able to foul off pitches and he's going to make guys work and he's going to have an high OBP. But you have a chance for an even higher OBP if you give pitchers a reason to not throw the ball in the middle part of the plate. If you're driving the baseball like J.P. Crawford has done over these last couple of games, that can really change things. And it'll be interesting to see when Brandon Donovan comes back where they put J.P. Crawford in the lineup, because I got to be honest, I'd probably leave Crawford at the top right now, and I would probably move Donovan to the two hole,
3: yeah.
1: Julio three, Cal four, Naylor five. That's probably what I would do. I'll be very curious to see what they end up doing. I haven't really heard anything on when they actually expect Donovan to be back, because number one, I wouldn't believe him anyway. And number two,
3: he did have a rehab assignment in Arkansas last night.
1: Okay, that's great.
3: And he went 1-for-4 the double, or nice. 1-for-3 the double, something
1: nice.
3: Like that.
1: So he gets to play with Lazaro Montes. I'm jealous of him. but I thought that he looked good. I thought Josh Naylor had a really nice day at the plate. And it was nice, even though Cal Raleigh struggled, it was nice to see him back in the lineup. It was nice to see that he felt well enough to be that designated hitter. Now, 0-for-4 with 3 strikeouts, oof magoof, but at least you're seeing Big Dumper back in the lineup. I want to see that more often than not, even if there are some poor games from him. But 16 strikeouts in 7 innings. And look, strikeouts are just outs.
3: Yep.
1: But what it shows you is that the Mariners weren't catching bad breaks yesterday. They got dominated.
3: Yes.
1: And it's worth pointing out, too, that outside of the top of the 6th inning on Monday, they were dominated by a rookie pitcher as well. So the offense is not clicking on all cylinders by any stretch of the imagination.
3: No. And if we're looking at, would I rather the Mariners score 6 runs and strike out 15 times, or the Mariners score 3 runs and strike out 3 times?
1: Yeah.
3: I would rather them score 6 runs and strike out 16 times. It's like you're saying, sometimes there's occasions where a strikeout is better than a ground out.
1: Oh, by 1,000%.
3: Multiple times, actually,
1: yeah,
3: where that ends up being the case. So I don't look at the strikeouts, but it's more of what it shows the issues are at this point in time. And I'm someone who's a very process-based view on the offense. Mm-hmm. Right? You're not always going to have the best results, especially in baseball. We talk about it all the time. I think when the Mariners are walking a large amount of the time, it's when their offense is playing well. And it's not a one-to-one, like, oh, okay, we just need to get walks and we'll score runs. It's not like that, but it's more what it shows their process is at the plate, right? They're a much better team when they're not ultra aggressive and they're not swinging at everything. And that's, for whatever reason, that's what they do against the 92-mile-an-hour sinker baller pitchers that they face. That's why they don't have success against those guys. For whatever reason, I feel like, oh, this guy's gettable. Let's swing at everything in the zone. He doesn't have the stuff to overpower us. And the Bryce Elders of the world.
1: Yeah.
3: Seriously.
1: Yeah.
3: Because that's kind of who he is. Versus, like, they've had a track record of success against the Tarik Skubals, the Paul Skenes, the Garrett Crochets, like the top end starting pitchers. And I think the reasoning is because they're way more patient.
1: Yeah.
3: And they zone in a little bit and just focus on hitting mistakes. I think that's what this approach needs to be for every starting pitcher. I don't know why it changes so much. Based off of who you're facing, I realize you need to kind of play the matchups a little bit. But that, in my opinion, is why they're so they struggle so much against those non-like blow-you-away stuff guys.
1: So, and the interesting thing about yesterday was, now I have to admit, I watched this game at 3:30 in the morning.
3: Nice.
1: So, and I was watching it on 1.5 speed because, you know, I can only watch the Cal Raleigh commercial so many times.
3: Yeah.
1: Like, it's great, but
3: Dan Wilson's
1: only watch,
3: call up about 18 times.
1: I can only watch that a couple of times before it gets a little old. But this was not, so sometimes, Anders, you mentioned process. Sometimes strikeouts are the process of being willing to take those pitches.
3: Yes,
1: 100%. The fact that you have a 3-ball count, it felt like last night that it wasn't that.
3: No.
1: It wasn't a case of them, like, getting ahead 3-1, oh, and then they foul the pitch off and they happen to swing and miss at the next one. They were down 1-2 a lot.
3: Yeah.
1: Like 0-2, 1-2, and then just got worked by a pitcher who is having a great year in Bryce Elder. A great month,
3: but
1: is what I'll say. He don't strike out that often against a dude like that.
3: No.
1: And then the bullpen just dominated them too. Dylan Lee struck him out, I believe, struck out the side. The at-bats outside of Josh Naylor's single in the 9th inning were pathetic.
3: Yeah.
1: Absolutely pathetic. And look, Robert Suarez may be the best setup man in baseball now that Raisel Iglesias is back, and Raisel Iglesias is a very good closer. They have Atlanta's really good.
3: They're really good.
1: Like, really, really good. Even without Michael Harris and without Ronald Acuña Jr., you still see a lineup that has so many guys with slugging percentages in the 500. And in the case of Matt Olson, 600.
3: Yeah.
1: Like, they can really hit. They've always been good at pitching, even with all of the injuries that they have. You know, I was looking at the schedule and I was like, oh, they don't face Chris Sale. That's awesome. There's a, it doesn't matter. Mm-mm. It doesn't matter. Cause, and they're facing Martin Perez, who is, I believe that is Venezuelan for designated for assignment. I believe that's how that works out.
3: It's the left-handed Bryce Elder.
1: It is the left. It's very similar. It's the crafty lefty. It is the guy who
3: throws 90,
1: 91. He's hung around for a very long time. At a time, was one of the best pitching prospects and had some success with the Rangers. But this is a guy you should be able to get. And I have very little confidence that they actually will. Yeah, and like, that's frustrating.
3: It is frustrating. And just because, like I said, for whatever reason, they have this ultra aggressive approach at the plate against these types of guys. And yeah. There's so many like three pitch outs that they get. And they just make it so easy on the opposing pitcher. So I want to see some patience. I want to see some walks. And then I think the great example of when they're better is against J.R. Richie.
1: Yeah.
3: Now, in the first few innings, it took him a while to get to that point, but they let him be wild, and it wasn't like he was, you know, throwing, you know, pass balls and wild pitches left and right.
1: No.
3: It was like barely misses on the sinker baller stuff, and because he walked four straight guys, he was like, all right, I need to get a get me over, and that's when Luke Riley hits the homer.
1: Sure.
3: That's a process right there. So that's how you get pitchers to change how they do things. And then you pounce on those mistakes. That's where I think the Mariners offense is at its best.
1: Yes. Yes. 1,000%. There's no doubt that this lineup is more talented than previous iterations, but the process has to happen. You have to be able to make pitchers work. And that's what they were so good at in 2022.
3: Yes.
1: Was making pitchers work and then beating the crap out of bullpens. Well, now starters are getting them, and against bullpens, I just don't have any faith against them because, and the other thing here is, and I will admit, Monday, I liked the way Dan used the bench. I liked, and Rob Refsnyder came up with a big hit on Monday.
3: Yep.
1: Didn't score a run, but it should have led to something. Unfortunately, the guys behind him failed, and Connor Drew drew a nice walk as well. Yesterday, Rob Refsnyder comes up in a situation with a chance to do damage and strikes out.
3: On three pitches.
1: And I got to tell you, I wasn't thinking all that much about the possibility of using Ferrer against Matt Olson. But man, and maybe this is just Captain Hindsight, the more I think about it, the more it makes sense.
3: Yeah.
1: I mean, and ultimately, I do think that Andrés Muñoz is going to be fine. But here's my one caveat about this. Every great reliever outside of Mariano Rivera, you will find, has one
3: weakness.
1: Year.
3: Yeah.
1: 1 year where it's just not quite right. Billy Wagner, one of the probably the greatest left-handed reliever of all time. If there's someone I'm not thinking of, good, because I'm not that old. he had a year where he had an ERA above 6.
3: Yeah.
1: I don't think my voice had to go that high for it. But
0: I kind of like it. Oh, now we know your range.
1: Yeah. Oh, dude, I've got so much range. I have more range in my voice than J.P. Crawford does at shortstop. But boom.
0: Oh, but bum.
3: Wow.
1: Yikes.
0: Yeah, he went there.
1: But maybe that's that. Maybe this is his 1 year.
3: Yeah.
1: Maybe this is his one. Things don't go right. Some bad luck here and there. And the problem is, this is probably the 1 year they can't afford it.
3: Right.
1: Because of what the bullpen looks right now. Anders, at some point, we're going to probably have to do a show. I will get Ian to take some time. And we will do something where we talk about potential trade candidates for the bullpen.
3: Okay.
1: Because this is a year where there are some guys that I really like.
3: Yeah, I think you have other needs.
1: Sure. You're going to have to do other things, too.
3: Yeah.
0: But, it's like the attainability. Exactly. What are you willing to give up?
1: What you're willing to give up. And so here's one I'll spoil for you right now. Riley O'Brien in St. Louis.
3: Yeah.
1: I think he makes a ton of sense.
3: Why? Because he's a local guy?
1: No. Honestly, I didn't even think about that, but I like that portion of it, too.
3: Yeah.
1: But if you take a look at that guy's baseball savant page, it is just chock full of red, and he's been fantastic. Really, against everyone but Seattle, Riley O'Brien's been great.
3: Yeah.
1: But that's not a guy who's going to cost you an upper echelon prospect. That's not a guy who's going to cost you a...
3: No.
1: So you can still... So, hey, what would be your number one thing that you need to address, Anders?
3: I mean, infield.
1: Infield defense.
3: Yeah. Outfield defense. Corner outfield. I'd love for either Randy or JP to be your full-time DH. Like, whatever makes that happen. I don't think they'll ever make Randy the full-time DH. He's going to be the left fielder for this year. I understand that. I'm still not convinced on Canzone or Raley. I get that you can kind of plug and play them in certain positions, but having a right fielder that you can play there every day would be nice. I just, depending on, you know, where things go, third base, like an actual third baseman, we may not see Colt Emerson this year. There's there's a chance that we may not see Colt Emerson. Everyone that's kind of relying on that, he could, you know, come up and, you know, be good in AAA enough to where he makes the jump.
1: Sure.
3: But relying on that for a team that's trying to win the World Series, I don't think is good enough. So I'm leaving that option open as well. So third base, shortstop, if he doesn't, maybe a 1-year plug, because I still think that you could get better there.
1: Sure.
3: Or even if you feel okay about JP at shortstop, go get a DH, right? DH corner outfielder type. There's other needs besides bullpen for me.
1: So we're going to talk about that. We're going to talk about the draft lottery just not going the Kraken's way whatsoever. We'll talk a little bit of Seahawks, but coming up next, there's a center fielder who plays for the Seattle Mariners who's pretty good, who got to talk to two slightly above average radio hosts, and we'll do that next. 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
1: Chris Crawford in for Ian Furness. A lot of texts coming in about the frustrating loss. Some really good questions here. 253, my problem is, why are we pitching to Matt Olson? He beat the Mariners, now two games in his bat. Not necessarily winning the game, but definitely putting his stamp on it. Anders from the 253, you're asking for too much, like it's Christmas time. Unfortunately, it's not realistic for the Mariners. Just, we've seen the Mariners make some fun moves, haven't we?
0: I mean, I've enjoyed a lot of them. I mean, Good Vibes Only last year was my favorite, yes. I think, but that's just me.
1: You know, and there was that Joshua Naylor fella who brought over. And
0: then re-signed.
1: And re-signed, and Randy Arozarena. But I do get it, that we're still kind of waiting on them to make the real big move. Like the...
0: Yes.
1: The, you know, a lot of people thought this move was a mistake. I think the mistake was not making more moves on top of it, but the Robinson Cano move, that type of transaction.
0: Yeah.
1: Where we're still looking for something like that. But, you know, they've signed Julio Rodriguez to a big extension. I will dump on the Mariners when it is necessary to dump on them. I think they've done a pretty good job with transactions, and I think they're going to be really aggressive at the deadline this year, too.
0: Because
1: the American League is just so wide open. It's such a great opportunity for you to add a piece that can take you to something you have never, ever been to. the World Series. And I can't imagine how many times I've said it. I'll say it one more time, and I'll look at the YouTube camera and say it. I demand that the Mariners go to the World Series. It's not an expectation. It's not an ask. I have waited a long flipping time. I'm 43 years old. My grandma is going to be 90. She just turned 96. Excuse me.
2: Happy birthday, Grandma.
1: Happy birthday.
0: You know, grandma. I love your grandma.
1: Oh, she's just the best. The Mariners like her so much more than they like me. It's crazy. If I asked for something, the Mariners would ignore it. If I asked for anything for my grandma, they respond like that. It's crazy. I love you, Grandma. You're not watching YouTube. You have no idea what YouTube even is. But I demand they go to the World Series, and I demand they make the type of moves that get them there. One player who has a shot to get them to the World Series is a young man by the name of Julio Rodriguez. And Dick Fain and Softy had a chance to talk to Julio. And Dick asked Julio about how the beginning of the year was on. And then he has some really interesting things to say about the career progression. So let's check out that interview now.
3: Julio, just talk about your start to the season, because, I mean, it's no surprise you have been a second half hitter usually, and you're out to your best first 2 months that you've ever had. What has been the difference in 2026 so early in the season at the dish?
4: I mean, I just feel like, you know, after some experience, you know, this is about my fifth year. I feel like, you know, I know myself a little bit better, and I've been able to put better at bats and, you know, clean up some things that I used to do in the past, you know. So I'm just thankful for that. And like you said, yeah, this is like kind of my best start, and like hopefully we'll continue to build on and help the team win.
5: Well, give us, Julio, some details if you can. I'm always curious when you say you wanted to clean some stuff up. Share with us, if you don't mind, maybe a couple things that you wanted to work on this off season that you really felt like you're starting to clean up.
4: I just say like approach wise of the play and like things like that. That's probably like the biggest one. It's just kind of understanding myself more as a hitter, and like understanding what the other guys on the other teams are trying to do to me, and just kind of like build plans for that. I feel like that's where, you know, I've had success. But you know, every game is a new game. Every game, you know, you always have to adjust. This is a game of adjustment. But I feel like, you know, understanding myself better have definitely helped me out.
3: Julio, at what point did you go from young buck on this team that kind of looks up to the veterans to one of those veteran leaders that others look to?
4: I mean, I still feel young. You know, I've definitely been around a little bit, but I still feel young, and, you know, I feel like I'm transitioning still. Obviously, like, we have some younger guys on the team, but we also have some older ones. So I just kind of continue to embrace the time that I'm here and just trying to support, you know, the younger guys that are coming in a little bit more every time. And, yeah, you know, just, I feel like I'm in that transitioning process still.
5: Yeah, well, I remember the last time, or maybe a couple times ago, that we spoke, Julio, and Julio Rodriguez with us on the radio show, that you came on the air with us and you said, look, guys, I'm 23 years old, right? I mean, I'm 22, 23 years old. I'm just kind of getting going in this game. Do you still, because you mentioned you still feel young, do you still feel like there's a lot about this game that you don't know yet, that you have to figure out how to do certain things and react in certain situations, or is that maybe now starting to be behind you think?
4: I mean, I feel like that's something that you never leave behind. Obviously, I definitely know my way around a little bit better and all of that, but I feel like this game is always teaching you something, and you can never, like, have it all figured out. So I just feel like I would say learning and keeping my mind open to new things, because this game, this is like the beauty of this game. It always gives you something new to learn and to kind of evolve into.
3: Julio Rodriguez joining us here on KJR. Julio, one thing that really helped you guys advance in the playoffs, you guys were really, really clean defensively. Do you feel like you've been as clean defensively thus far this year? And if not, why do you think that is?
4: I feel like definitely that there's been like a lot of plays that maybe that we could have like done better and things like that. But, you know, I feel like as a team, you always go through to tough times. You know, it could be like even us, like we're a really good offensive team too. And like sometimes we go through some funks, and, you know, I feel like that's just kind of a side of baseball. But I know that I know what this team is capable of, and like I just know we're really good in both ends of the plate of the baseball game.
5: Well, I think I know the answer, Julio. I just want to hear you say it because it gets me excited to hear you say it. What do you think this team is capable of? Honestly, tell us.
4: I mean, just definitely getting out of the way. You know, I feel like that's the goal that we all have for these teams. Just kind of, I feel like last year we just won game out of the War Series and like playing that, you know, special game, and just feel like that's the mentality for this year. I feel like we were hungry and we just want more for us.
5: Yeah, well, I'm right there with you. It's been 50 years for us, so we're starving to death over here, man. And I got to ask you, because that was hard for me to get over as a fan. It was hard for Dick. I know it was hard for Mariner fans to get over. That's something that stays with you for a while, right? It impacts your mood, obviously, when you're at work. I mean, hell, Julio, we're sitting here at Jimmy's that night watching Game 7. The damn Seahawks are playing across the street. I had no desire to go in there.
2: Yeah, me neither.
5: I just went home. I wanted nothing else to do besides go home and literally freaking cry like a baby after that night. How did you handle that, man? How did you handle that Game 7 loss?
4: I just feel like for me, obviously, like, it was tough. It was tough to lose after you put so much into it, like a whole year and all that. But, you know, I also understood that, you know, if I actually want to continue to play in the playoffs and, you know, get to where I want to get, like, being part of this team, I just needed to get better, you know. And, like, I started looking at things objectively and understood that, you know, the year was over and that we got to, you know, get better and come back stronger next year to come and succeed this time. So that's kind of how I took it and try to make the best out of it and grow, because, like, that's how you can do at that point. After you lose, like, that's all you can really do. You just learn from it and try to get better for next year.
3: What did that run do for the confidence of your baseball team? Because you always thought that you could get that far in the playoffs. You always thought you could be a World Series team. But now you know beyond a shadow of a doubt that you guys have what it takes to go to the World Series. So what did that do for you last year?
4: I mean, just a lot of confirmation, you know. I feel like, you know, like a lot of affirmation too, like that we can actually do it. You know, it was a reality. Like, we were a dangerous team in the playoffs. So, like, I feel like knowing that, I like kind of see it become real, and like get like I was getting closer and closer. I just feel like it keeps the team hungry.
5: Julio Rodriguez, always great to hear your voice. We're across the street at Jimmy's. Next time we're here, why don't you come over and have a cocktail with us before the game?
3: Yeah.
5: We'll talk in person. All right.
4: Coffee or something.
5: Coffee done.
4: I bet.
5: Whatever you want, man. We got some nice. Yeah. Nice new menu items here. Got a nice new Reuben sandwich, meatball sandwich for you. So we're waiting for you. But, hey, best of luck. Thanks again for doing this, and we'll talk soon.
4: All right. Thank you. See you.
1: Thanks so much to Julio for joining Softy and Dick. And, you know, we've got a couple of minutes before break, and I just got to react to one thing there. How I got my introduction to Ian's show. I mentioned with Greg, the very first time I came on KJR, I was working as a stringer for the News Tribune, and I covered the Lakes Bellarmine football game. But the first time I ever came on Ian's show was after the Kevin Mather incident. And if you remember, Jess, one of the most famous things, infamous things really, that came out of that interview was Mather's comments about Julio Rodriguez and how he's a great player, but he needs to work on his English. And if you listen to that interview, Kevin, I hope you stubbed your toe while you did it, bud, because
0: step on a Lego.
1: That's as mean as I can go on air without getting a nice little reprimand. That is a guy who is just so impressive to me, listening to him talk and listening to one of the things I like to do when I get to listen to these interviews is listening to whether players are actually listening when the host is talking, listening to what the media member is saying, because there's a lot of guys in the media who will listen, but just for the last part to know what exactly they're supposed to answer the question. But you could tell that dude was paying super close attention to those questions from Softy and Dick and gave really thoughtful, articulate answers. And I just grow more and more impressed with how much he has grown. And I don't want to sound patronizing, because sometimes it comes across as like, oh, wow, a Dominican guy can speak good English. Wow, so impressed. No, that's not what this is.
0: No.
1: This is a young man who is growing not only as a baseball player, but growing as a leader and growing as a kind of a huge part of what Seattle sports is going to be, and I really like it. 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
7: From the Fox 13 Weather Center, I'm meteorologist Abby Akoti. High temperatures in the upper 60s today across the greater Seattle area. Mostly cloudy skies today. Couple of sun breaks later on this afternoon. Dry all week with the 70s back this weekend.
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19: 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Next Tuesday, the season 2 launch of the Netflix adult animation series Devil May Cry, the premiere of the documentary Marty, Life is Short, on the life and career of comedian Martin Short, and the documentary Untold UK, Jamie Vardy. Next Wednesday, the start of the new season of the Netflix reality competition show Perfect Match. Next Thursday, the launch of the Netflix drama Nemesis. Next Friday on Netflix, the debut of the British documentary The Crash. Next Saturday at 8 p.m. Eastern on Netflix, the fight special Ronda Rousey versus Gina Carano. Next Tuesday on Disney Plus and Hulu, the second season premiere of Tucci in Italy. And at 9 p.m. Eastern, the one-off special The Punisher, One Last Kill. Next Friday on Hulu, the stand-up special Lisa and Walter, It Was an Accident, as well as the second season launch of Rivals, starring David Tennant and Alex Hassel. Next Wednesday on Amazon Prime Video, the season 3 premiere and finale of Good Omens, in a 90-minute movie starring Michael Sheen and David David Tennant, as well as the launch of the romantic comedy Off Campus. And next Friday over on Paramount Plus, the start of another Yellowstone spinoff, Dutton Ranch, as well as season 5 of Couples Therapy on Paramount Plus with Showtime.
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24: Headlines are brought to you by Frost Brewed Coors Light. Choose chill. The Mariners dropped the second game of the series against the Atlanta Braves 3-2. Final game of the series, Brian Woo versus Martin Perez today. Other MLB news, Houston Astros infielder Carlos Correa has suffered a torn tendon in his left ankle and will undergo season-ending surgery. Some sad news, Ted Turner, the former owner of the Atlanta Braves and the Hawks, who made his mark as both a media mogul and a philanthropist, has died at the age of 87. In golf news, if LIV Golf can't survive beyond the season with Saudi Arabia's public investment funds purse strings, and they cannot, two-time major champion Bryson DeChambeau said Tuesday that he's prepared to grow his YouTube channel and play in tournaments that want him. You willing to have him on the postcast?
25: Sure. Huh. Does he know anything about baseball?
24: No, but do you? Just kidding.
25: I don't. No, it's great.
24: I feel terrible.
25: That's a great comeback, you know, to be honest. Yeah, geez. Okay.
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24: Chris Crawford in for Ian Furness. Talked to a bunch of Mariners, apparently. We apparently talked about him.
25: Yeah, we did.
24: We had a little bit of a fun situation there. We appreciate everyone being patient. That's what happens when you ask ChatGPT to host a radio show. So that's
25: oh, is that what you are? That's AI.
24: Yeah, I'm AI. Okay. I am Allen Iverson, and that is what happens. Answer. We're just talking about practice. We were doing a practice radio show there, but appreciate the patience there. I am growing less patient with the Kraken's bad luck in the draft lottery. And for the third year in a row, the Kraken do not have a heck of a lot of luck. They will be picking 7th in this year's draft.
25: Okay.
24: The first pick belongs to the Toronto Maple Leafs. And boy, oh boy, if you are a draft conspiracy theorist, this is one that you should be paying attention to. Not just because of the fact that, hey, Toronto, huge market, but also the Maple Leafs would not have gotten their first round pick if it was not top 5.
25: Sure.
24: So why not make sure it's number 1 to get there? Picking 2nd will be the San Jose Sharks, which is also bad news for the Seattle Kraken because A team that they are in the same division of is going to get one of the top two players in the draft, assuming that they don't trade the pick. Third, Vancouver. So the good news is Vancouver, you know, a huge rival of the Kraken, are not going to get Gavin McKenna. They'll probably end up with, it sounds like this is a range where a lot of defensemen are going to go based on mock drafts and some people that I've talked to. I'm not as scared about the Canucks getting a good defenseman as I am about them getting a scorer like Gavin McKenna would be. And then I don't remember four through six, but I do know that not the Kraken.
25: Yeah.
24: And Anders, we talked about this a little bit yesterday.
25: We did?
24: We did.
25: Oh, okay.
24: We did.
25: All right.
24: And we just talked, but not for very long.
25: Okay.
24: But, and this was something I was thinking about on my drive up here. Hockey and basketball have a draft lottery for a reason. And the reason is it can impact your team, I think, more than any other draft can. Because you take a look at the best players in the NHL, and quite often, if they're not the first pick, they are very, very high up there.
25: Yeah, that's a good point.
24: The best players in hockey right now, Nathan MacKinnon, first overall pick. Connor McDavid, first overall pick. Sidney Crosby, first overall pick. Had the Penguins in a dynasty adjacent spot for a very long time.
25: Now I'm curious. I want to look at the points leaders from this year, and I'm going to look at how many of them
24: are those top picks.
25: Yeah.
24: There's got to be quite a few.
25: 25, 26 regular season.
24: Yeah. Macklin Celebrini.
25: Was Nikita Kucherov number one overall pick?
24: I don't remember, but he was certainly up there and a guy that was that very quickly made an impact. But
25: okay.
24: Lots and lots of high impact players that you get in those with that first overall pick, or the potential to anyway. Connor McDavid's, Connor Bedard's, Connor for real from Popstar. No.
25: Kucherov was a second round pick.
24: Second round pick.
25: Wow.
24: Well, and that shows you that it doesn't mean everything.
25: Yep.
24: But, you know, it certainly helps to get those upper echelon talents. And unfortunately, since getting the second overall pick in what looks like, Anders, a pretty weak overall draft class with some guys who were taken after Beniers, who in hindsight, in a lot of hindsight, maybe should have gone ahead of them.
25: Sure.
24: Maybe one guy in Dallas in particular that people talk about, but
25: also a second round pick, by the way.
24: So also a second round pick.
25: Not
24: as well.
25: Like,
24: it's not like he went third or fourth or something like that.
25: Yeah.
24: And it's worth pointing out the first pick in that draft is just an average hockey player.
25: He's a good, okay defenseman.
24: He's an okay defenseman.
25: Yeah.
24: Second pairing. It's not like this is not Matthew Schaefer. But Matthew Schaefer was another immediate impact player for the Islanders.
25: Yeah, when you look at bad luck, I don't even look at just the draft lottery.
24: Mm-hmm.
25: I look at the years the Kraken have had a top five pick. There's been 2 years. Those are probably the two weakest drafts in the last 10 years, maybe.
24: Yeah.
25: Especially at the top. When you look at the 2021 draft, which is the Kraken's first draft, that's when they drafted Matt Beniers, second overall, the first overall pick, the player you just mentioned, Owen Power, pretty average defenseman. And then the year after that, Shane Wright picked fourth overall, who was most likely the consensus number one overall pick, so he kind of fell into the Kraken's lap.
24: Right.
25: Obviously hasn't turned into much. Juraj Slafkovský's been pretty good, but other than that, it's guys that haven't made like full-on first overall pick impacts like you've seen the last 3 years.
24: Was Nemec in the same draft as Shane Wright?
25: Nemitz?
24: Yeah.
25: I believe he was. Simon Nemitz?
24: Yes.
25: Anyway. Nemitz?
24: Nemitz. You look that up. But just
25: 2022. Yeah,
24: 2022.
25: It was
24: okay.
25: The same.
24: So, you know, that would be a guy that in hindsight probably should have gone ahead of Shane Wright. But
25: He was, and he did.
24: That's right. So, you know, what I basically meant there, but just didn't put eloquently, is like, you know, there have been some guys who were drafted ahead of players that have done well. But then I think your overall point about having the high draft picks in those years where the classes just haven't been all that great. And I will point out this year, it's bad luck to not have the high pick because a lot of people think this is a two-person draft.
25: Ooh, see, I've heard four-person draft.
24: Okay, four-person. So either way, though,
25: Not
24: where the Kraken are picking.
25: Yeah.
24: And here's the other thing that's worth pointing out. The Seattle Kraken are a roster that is full of, based on my eyesight, based on the talks I've had with you and Ian and Mike Benton and, you know, some other smart hockey folks. This is a roster full of guys that you really love on your third line.
25: Role players.
24: A lot of really good role players that you would want on your roster, but don't want leading your roster.
21: right?
25: The comparison that I make is the 2021 Seattle Mariners.
0: I love that. I'm so glad that you brought that up because we talked about that a little bit off air yesterday.
25: Their best player was Mitch Haniger.
0: Good
25: team.
0: Sure.
25: Like, that was their absolute ceiling.
0: Absolutely.
25: 90 wins and missing the playoffs.
0: Right.
25: But if they had kept that same core together with, I guess that was Kyle Seager's last year, who had a good year that year.
0: Mm-hmm.
25: J.P. Crawford, when he was still good at shortstop. And just a bunch of kind of not much, because that was before Julio came up the next year. That was Cal's first year before he was really that, like,
0: sure,
25: big time player.
0: Mm-hmm.
25: Marco Gonzalez was one of your best pitchers that year. It was like definitely like players that you like, but mm-hmm. no one that really elevates your ceiling. And that's what the Kraken have been for their entire existence.
0: They really have. And, you know, the playoff run in that second season was awesome. It's
25: great.
0: Something that I will remember forever because, you know, not only getting past the Avalanche, who were such a wagon in the regular season, but then taking the Stars to seven games. That was a lot of fun.
25: That was.
0: But it was unsustainable fun, right? Because there were just so many guys who scored 20 goals that we just knew weren't going to do that again.
25: Right.
0: And, you know, the roster's aged poorly. It is aged poorly. But what I wanted to bring up is the Kraken have the assets to either look at making a move. So if you consider this a four-person draft, I want to point out the Kraken not only have the 7th pick in this draft, they have the 26th pick in this draft because of the trade with Tampa Bay that sent Yanni Gourde and
25: Oliver Bjorkstrand
0: to Tampa Bay. They also have an extra first-round pick in 2027 that is lottery protected, but still likely to be there. They have two extra second-round picks in 2027 because of the Brandon Tanev trade and Mason Marchment. I'm not a huge Brandon Tanev guy. I don't really mind not being able to pronounce his name all that well. But they have the assets to go move up if they wanted to. Or they have the assets, if people do like this draft class more, to go make that move for a star player.
25: Yeah.
0: So I want to do a little exercise with you, Anders.
25: Okay.
0: Obviously, the number one name that could be available in trade talks is Austin Matthews.
25: Okay.
0: Could. I wonder how much getting the first pick helps or hurts the chances. Well, what do you think? Do you think it's more likely that they would look at moving in Austin Matthews, knowing that you're going to get a potential top star? Or do you look at getting a guy like Gavin McKenna to be a top six forward for you pretty dang soon, and say, oh, we don't maybe have as long of a rebuild as we think? Which one is more likely?
25: If this was almost anyone else but Toronto, I would say it's more likely, because even when they were in the playoffs, they you could tell they had a low ceiling. They had great players, but they just never looked like a cup contending team. And then last year, their bottom completely fell out with injuries. If I'm the Toronto Maple Leafs, I'm thinking, okay, let's take a step back here. Let's build this thing a little bit from the ground up. If we're going to trade Austin Matthews, now's the time to do it, and get some assets that kind of make us a more sustainable contender for a long period of time. But I honestly don't believe they're going to do that. I think they're going to double down. And because they're the Toronto Maple Leafs and they think they're God's gift to hockey, they're like, oh, we just lucked into a great player that we can add to our star players. And even if it, you know, doesn't make a ton of sense, you could absolutely shore up your goaltending situation. You could shore up your defenseman situation, which is a big issue for them. And trading Austin Matthews, I feel like that would be the way to go. But I just don't think that that's what they will do. So I honestly think it's more likely that he stays, even though he says there's a good chance that he gets traded. But big caveat, even if he does, no chance he comes to Seattle.
0: I don't think so.
25: Even if the Kraken offered by far the best deal, it's not something, because I don't know if he has a no move clause. I believe he does.
0: I'm sure he does. And if not, that's the type of guy who says, yeah, trade for me. Do you remember what happens with Eric Lindros?
25: Yeah, I'm
0: like, watch me destroy your organization really quick.
25: Yeah.
0: But that's the type of guy, it's not even worth mentioning that you would move the seventh pick for that.
25: Absolutely,
0: guy.
25: Yes.
0: Absolute
25: if
0: heartbreak.
25: He was open to trade and wanted to come play here,
0: correct.
25: That's an easy, easy, easy yes for
0: that's
25: me.
0: Also an easy yes for moving 26, for moving the second, moving a first
25: anything.
0: Round pick.
25: I
0: next
25: would literally
0: year.
25: Move the number one overall pick if the Kraken got it to get Austin Matthews.
0: I think so as well. That's just that type of player. Okay. So I have a list here from Bleacher Report of the top NHL trade candidates, and I want to know whether or not you'd be willing to move the number seven pick for him. And I'm going to go in reverse order, okay?
25: Okay.
0: So number nine on that list, usually you want this thing actually pulled up, Elias Pettersson, you moving the number seven pick for
25: Elias
0: him?
25: Elias Pettersson.
0: Elias Pettersson, are you moving the number seven pick for him?
25: See, this is a hot take. I would.
0: Okay.
25: That is a. I don't know if that's a hot take, actually, but I know there's a lot of people that are not fans of him, both in Vancouver and in Seattle. But I still believe that he's the type of player, A, that needs a change of scenery, and B, it's something you do not have, and that's high-end scoring.
0: That's
25: and
0: true.
25: I would be willing to take a chance on that, even if it means, you know, it's very unlikely the number seven overall pick comes and changes this franchise's outlook. You know what I mean? But there is a better chance that Elias Pettersson comes and changes this franchise's outlook than the number seven pick.
0: I'm not even going to try to pronounce his name because I know Anders is going to give me crap for it. But number eight on that list is Mika Z for the New York
25: Mika
0: Rangers.
25: Zibanejad.
0: Would you move him?
25: I absolutely would, yes. Okay. That is a much easier yes. And again, he has a no-move clause, so he would want to come here. But I absolutely would. He had a fantastic year last year, a little on the older side, so that's the only thing that really gives me the minus, but I've always loved watching him play hockey. He would be a great fit for this team as well, because it's kind of the exact type of player they need, a 1C that can go both ways. He mm-hmm. played on the penalty kill as well. It kind of moves everyone down a spot to where they should be, and he has the high-end score, and he shoots the freaking
0: yes.
25: puck.
0: Yes, he does.
25: And you, someone like a Mitch Marner, while he would be by far the best player in Seattle, that the fit doesn't really fit because...
0: Need more finishers.
25: Exactly. And that's what Mika Zibanejad is. So I would be all in on that. Again, he would want to come here.
0: He would only... if he's willing to come here, he would ultimately be maybe number one on my list because
25: really?
0: Of what you were just talking about.
25: Yeah.
0: But it also... Having another two-way center,
25: yes.
0: I think, is something that Seattle really needs because... It takes some of that pressure off of Matty Beniers. I want to see him spend less time focusing on defense and more time focusing on offense. I think you're going to get much more production from him if he has more focus on that and if he's not easily the best defensive center on the roster as well. So that's a nice little two-way thing that you can get there. About Brock Boeser.
25: Brock Boeser?
0: No, it's Brock Boeser. That's what I said, and it's Brock Boeser.
25: I'm just helping you out.
0: No.
25: This one's questionable because he has struggled the last couple of years.
0: He has.
25: He was a almost 50 goal scorer two seasons ago. But if we're talking fit, that's the type of player that you need. He's a shoot first guy, ask questions later.
0: Mm-hmm.
25: A winger, which I think the Kraken need more of. But I probably still would, but that's on the edge because. I don't know. I still believe the upside is there, but it's not as high as the other two guys.
0: I also wonder if the Canucks would ask for more for a move between the two, just because
25: really?
0: Of there's some in-division stuff that still happens with hockey.
25: Sure, but you think they'd ask for more for Brock Boeser than Elias Pettersson?
0: Probably not.
25: I think I think you might be right in assuming that they would.
0: Sure,
25: because Elias Pettersson's contract is kind of an albatross.
0: Yeah, that's a good point. Number six, Rasmus. Ristolainen.
25: Rasmus Ristolainen.
0: Rasmus Ristolainen.
25: No. Defensive defenseman. Yeah. It's just not the type of player they need, so I wouldn't do it.
0: Number five is Jordan Binnington. Moving on.
25: Yeah.
0: Number four is Matthew Nyes. And to me, this is an easy yes for me because it also feels like something somewhat realistic because I can see Toronto selling high on this guy easier than I can see them moving. Now, I will tell you this. Not on this list is William Nylander, who would be very high on my list if they actually do the rebuild here. But I could see them moving a guy like Matthew Nyes selling high on that type of player.
25: This is falls into the Brock Besser category for me.
24: Okay.
25: Because if you look at Brock Besser's last two seasons production, it's because he hasn't had a lot of great players around, and Vancouver's kind of started their rebuild. Now, Matthew Nyes has played with high-end players the last couple years. That's why his numbers look a lot better than Brock Besser's.
24: Sure.
25: So if you swap those two players, I think the production is about the same. I think he would kind of have a tough time being away from William Nylander, John Tavares, Austin Matthews, similar to Brock Besser, took a downturn once all the good players on his team left.
24: Fair.
25: So I still believe in the high-end talent, but I have questions whether he is the type of guy that changes everyone else around him, which is the type of player the Kraken need. I think he's similar to Bobby McMahon in terms of what he would bring to this team.
24: Well, and then I was going to say the Bobby McMahon example is the, hey, getting out. Now, he was good with Toronto before, and I think the numbers tell you how productive he was once you make that move.
25: Yeah.
24: And I think there's still more upside in Nyes because of the fact that he hasn't had to be, prior to the last couple of years, a 20 to 23 minute type of guy.
25: Sure.
24: So I think there's maybe a little bit more hockey there to be played.
25: Yep.
24: Maybe that makes more sense with the 26th pick than with the 7th pick. Toronto may not be interested in that sort of thing. So it just really depends on how much you like
25: it. I probably would still do it.
24: Sure.
25: But I'm not as high on him as a lot of other people are.
24: Okay. Number three, Simone Nimich. We talked about it. Defenseman. I just don't think that's a great fit. He's a good player. Number two, guy who's been mentioned in Seattle a little bit, more his teammate Jordan Kyrou, but Robert Thomas of the St. Louis Blues.
25: Hmm. I think it's an easy yes. The profile of player, if we're talking Elias Pettersson or Mika Zibanejad, those guys are ceiling raisers for sure, but it also has a higher risk of flaming out with those two guys than it does with Jordan Kyrou and Robert Thomas.
24: That's a good point.
25: Those guys would come in and give you, like, if we're talking grades, like, you have a chance of either getting an A or A plus with Elias Pettersson and Mika Zibanejad, but you also have the reality of maybe being a C in terms of the return you get. I think you're going to get B plus. With Robert Thomas, Jordan Kyrou easily. And what you said about needing a two-way center, I agree with. Robert Thomas would absolutely do that. Jordan Kyrou is a little more on the scoring side of things. So I'd probably lean Jordan Kyrou if I'm choosing between those two guys, but either one of them, I would do it.
24: And then number one on the list is a guy that, because of previous stuff, I don't think he's willing to come here, but it is another New York Ranger, and it's Vincent Trocheck.
25: Ooh.
24: You willing to move number seven for Vincent Trocheck if he's willing to come to Seattle?
25: I would be willing to do it, but he's 32.
24: Yeah.
25: So I guess he's very similar to Mika Zibanejad, but again, doesn't have the high-end talent that Mika Zibanejad does. I like him as a player. I really, really do. And I think his production is transferable to almost any team. I just don't know if... I probably would still move the 7 pick, yes. I would have other players ahead of him in doing it, but I still would move that if that was the best option.
24: So, all those players, good players.
25: Yeah, really
24: guys
25: good.
24: Who would be on the first line for the Kraken.
25: Really
24: guys
25: good.
24: Who would be expected, I think all of those guys outside of the one defenseman that we actually talked about, to score the most points for them, right?
25: And that's, I'm so glad you brought that up. Would be on the Kraken's first line. That is the number one thing that I think they need this year. And I'm not talking bringing back Bobby McMahon, because he would be on your first line. Someone, you need to have a different top line than you did last year.
24: I totally agree.
25: Like, whether it's at right wing for Jordan Eberle to move him down, whether it's at center for Matty Beniers to move him down, or whether it's at left for Bobby McMahon to move him down.
24: Right.
25: I think you need to have a different top line than you did last year. And that kind of would be, because I believe in the rest of the roster is in a decent place.
24: Right.
25: And I believe in the structure. I believe in the goaltending. I think the defenseman core is good, but you need someone else to kind of slot into that top line.
24: And ultimately, that is great. Ultimately, making a move like that would, I think, put them in much stronger position for the postseason. But it doesn't move the needle. We're not talking about the Kraken being cup contenders. And that's why yesterday is so disappointing. Because, sure, it was only a 7.5% chance. But there was the 7.5% chance of you getting into that position to pick up the guy that puts you into, not cup contention right away, but like cup contention for a while. Like the Gavin McKenna or the Ivan Stenbergs are those type of guys that could be
0: difference makers that sell jerseys too. And sure, let's be honest, that all matters too. They're not going to get a guy like that.
25: Let me push back a little bit.
0: Please do.
25: Because I think it's kind of a slippery slope with the Kraken. They're in this place where I believe the foundations of the roster are there. And if they were to bring in one or two of those guys that we just listed off, I think it changes kind of the grand scheme of their franchise even more so than the number one overall pick.
0: So one or two of those guys, I agree with you there. But can they do that?
25: They could. You I don't know so? If they will.
0: Okay. That's fair.
25: They've been pretty gun-shy in giving away first-round picks, especially in the top 10.
0: Sure.
25: And, you know, kind of going for it a little bit. But it's one of those things where if you do that, have a successful season, make the playoffs, kind of, you know, show that there's some juice in this franchise.
0: Yeah.
25: More guys will want to come here. It's kind of going to generate more name in the hockey sphere. Like Brandon Montour's talked about that before. When he was choosing his free agent destination, he didn't know anything about Seattle. And he's like, why does no one know about this place?
0: It's true.
25: They
0: it's
25: do amazing. Everything top class in yeah. the organization in terms of the facilities and the travel and the, you know, kind of helping out the families and all that stuff. That matters to hockey players, but they just don't know about Seattle. So that just having one, you know, of those bigger end talent guys come in and show that this team can be successful, which I think, honestly, that's why it's so frustrating where they've been, is because I think they're one of those big time players away from being in that category. And it's not like this team is flaming out. And I'll give you the Connor Bedard example. Everyone thought he would be a franchise-changing player. They still are one of the worst teams in the NHL.
0: It's true. It's true.
25: I still think they're going to be good next year.
0: Of course.
25: But it's not as easy as just, hey, get them one overall pick, and all of a sudden things are hunky-dory.
0: No, that's a really good point. We had an interesting conversation in the bullpen before the show that has very little to do about hockey, but we're going to talk about it anyway. Sports Radio 93.3, KJR.
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15: 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A black man from the projects comes forward with information about the case.
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15: But out of nowhere, he goes from star witness to prime suspect.
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15: 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Lee Harris is sentenced to 90 years.
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15: Behind bars, Lee finds an unlikely ally in his cellie, Robert. The pair are like chalk and cheese. There's no way their paths would ever cross on the outside. 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Clear Lee's name.
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0: Chris Crawford in for Ian Furness. Oh, a lot of fun text there. And by the way, 49451, what would you be willing to move the number 7 pick for? Would you prefer to see it moved up for that second or third pick? The number 1 pick is not available. That ain't happening. But would you prefer to see it move for a veteran player? Do you want to see the Kraken in rebuild mode, which is a nice way of saying tanking? Or do you want to see them go get a guy and make a playoff run. So we were having a pretty interesting conversation before the show. We were talking about places to go to brunch, places that can be, you know, fun little places to go. Anders, you're going to be going to brunch,
1: I believe, am going
0: this
1: to brunch.
0: Sunday?
1: Yes.
0: Yeah.
1: It's for my wife's first Mother's Day.
0: Oh, that's the best.
1: It's going to be fun. I have a lot of pressure on me right now.
0: Sure.
1: I'm
0: sure.
1: Excited to see what happens. But
0: a lot of pressure, but I have faith in you, and I have faith that the little guy is going to be awesome, and yep, it's going to be a wonderful little event. But I was talking to Anders about some nice restaurants around town, and yep, there are just so many nice restaurants in Seattle.
1: Underrated restaurant scene in Seattle.
0: Way underrated. Yeah. And the thing that's underrated is like any type of food you can go get.
1: It's true.
0: In Seattle. There's
1: wide range.
0: Wide range. Great Italian, great Mexican, great steakhouses. Like some of the very, very best. El Gaucho, are you listening? Are you hearing me? The sponsorship has to happen. But I talked to Anders about the best restaurant that I've been to in Seattle is a place called Canlis. And if you're not familiar with Canlis, it is a very hoity-toity place. It is a place that costs a lot of money. It was a once-in-a-lifetime thing for me, for sure. But just this beautiful view over Aurora Avenue of the water. One of the best wine lists in the country.
1: Ooh, nice.
0: And our friend Jessamyn McIntyre happened to chime in while we were talking about it.
1: She did.
0: I went on a first date there, and I was so shocked. First of all, Jessamyn, this speaks to the quality that Jessamyn provides.
1: Yeah.
0: You're not just taking anybody to a five-star restaurant for
1: first
0: this type
1: date.
0: Of thing.
1: Yeah.
0: But 49451, Tacoma Dodge text line, I got to know the best and worst first dates that you guys have had, because Jess, and I wish she was here to defend herself, but she's working on about a billion other things
1: right now. Yes, she is.
0: Said that it was very awkward for that first date to be at Canlis because it created created a lot of, that's a lot. For a first date, that is a lot. And then Anders, you told me.
1: I might have one-upped her.
0: You one-upped her. Where did you take your wife on your third date?
1: Third date, yeah. All right, I took her to a wedding. But as a plus one.
0: Sure.
1: Yeah.
0: It'd be weird if you wedding crashed your date, you know?
1: Yeah, that's like, true. Yeah, but like the thing about it was like, okay, I'm thinking, I have this wedding coming up. I'm thinking about things to do, to take her out, have some fun.
0: It's, sure.
1: You know, trying to show that I have some versatility instead of just, the casual dinner date, I have this wedding coming up. Like, hey, that's perfect opportunity. You know what I mean? And I kind of put out in my head that, or blocked out of my head, that this was involving my entire family. Entire family. It's not just like one of my friends' weddings that, we don't know one there, and it's just a pretty casual situation. No, it's my aunt getting married, and literally my entire mom's side of the family was there.
0: Wow.
1: She's an Irish Catholic, so
0: okay.
1: She has five siblings. Grandparents, bunch of cousins everywhere. You're meeting the whole family, Augustina, on our third date. So I kind of threw into the fire a little bit on that one, especially someone who had been in America for about just 6 weeks at that point.
0: Goodness gracious.
1: But she handled herself very well. She was the star of the show. Bride said she was the star of the show. And obviously it all worked out because, we're married now. We have our wonderful little Austin. So
0: here's what I'll say. High risk, high reward.
1: Very high risk, high reward.
0: Because,
1: yes.
0: On a third date, too, it's not like it's like, you couldn't. Did you know you were going to marry her?
1: I think so. Yeah. By that point, it wasn't a it was hard because, if we're going to get into my relationship history here,
0: we got nothing but time.
1: Yeah, why not? She was visiting as an au pair, right? So she had told me pretty quickly that, hey, I'm only here for a year. So, don't get too attached.
0: Well, yeah. Funny how that works.
1: Exactly.
0: Out.
1: So, in my head, I'm just like, let's take her around town, do some stuff, So
0: for every Ross and Emily, there is a Anders and Augustina.
1: It's true.
0: That's
1: very
0: just
1: true.
0: So I've been thinking about this too. The high reward part is you get to see every part of you in that type of thing.
1: Right.
0: You see how you handle social situations.
1: Right.
0: Hopefully she saw you dancing. Hopefully yeah. she got a chance to see
1: Well, the reception was just in my aunt's house.
0: Okay.
1: So it was pretty, like I said, it basically was like a giant family dinner, but okay.
0: A little more intimate.
1: Yeah.
0: Okay.
1: Yeah. Well, okay. Not intimate because it was bigger.
0: But, sure. You know what I mean.
1: More it was formal is the word.
0: More formal. Yeah, yeah. That's a better word for yeah. it. Yeah, that's an interesting one. And third date, though, that's taking
1: it's bold.
0: That's bold, man.
1: She makes fun of me for it every single time. She's like, oh, sure. Yeah, that's nothing compared to me when I had my third date with Anders. He took me to meet his entire family. And like, yeah, I know. I always feel bad, but I also don't at the same time.
0: We have some great texts that I can't wait to read already at 220 for sure. Do you have a most awkward first date?
1: I don't think so. I have only strong game, Chris Crawford. Only strong
0: only
1: game.
0: Only strong game.
1: Yeah, even if it's awkward, I find a way to make it fun.
0: Well, that's good, right? Like, and that's ultimately what it's supposed to be. And I think, you know, that's one of these things these dating apps have kind of, I don't want to say ruined, but have changed a little bit.
1: Well, it's funny because you know how me and Augustina met?
0: How?
1: On the dating apps.
0: Well, how about that?
1: Exactly.
0: We won't say which one because they're not sponsoring the show.
1: No, they're not.
0: But
1: you gotta
0: it is,
1: help us out.
0: You got to help us out. But, you know, it is interesting, though, because it is a way to get to know somebody a little bit,
1: right.
0: Even though you just really never know them until you meet them in person, right? You just never truly know. But I got to tell you, hearing a first date at Canlis is just absolutely insane.
1: Yeah, I've never been there, but I've seen the pictures.
0: Oh, it's so gorgeous.
1: It looks amazing. It's but also, awesome. I feel like that's like, I don't know what the guy was thinking in that situation. Like,
0: well,
1: first date?
0: Yeah.
1: I mean, did you know she was the one without even knowing? Like, well, what's going on there?
0: It's interesting because.
1: Was it Mike?
0: it wasn't Mike because we didn't hear about a second date.
1: That's true. That's but fair.
0: 49451. Is a wedding a good date?
1: Yeah.
0: Number one.
1: Okay.
0: And number two, I want to hear about those awkward first dates.
1: Or your best first date. Like, what's your go-to first date spot?
0: Oh, boy. You know, there's this place called the International House of Pancakes that just has a really good menu. We'll talk a little bit more about that and some other stuff next. 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
6: 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Many of those calls have been very mundane, but many others have been incredibly meaningful, even life-changing. I remember both kinds. I recall sitting for hours breaking down the box scores of major leaguers from games the night before with my best friend in high school. I also remember calls from loved ones relaying that their cancer tests have come back clean. How about you? Maybe the first time you heard your future partner tell you they love you was over the phone. Maybe the first time you heard your grandchild's voice was over the phone. Over all those years and phone calls, AT&T has been there, connecting people in meaningful ways. And it's more than a story of innovation. It's a story of human connection. Who have you been thinking about reaching out to? Whoever it is, make that call. You'll be glad you did.
8: 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AT&T.
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0: Chris Crawford in for Ian Furness. Hockey game last night that I was really looking forward to that kind of turned into a little bit of a dud. The Colorado Avalanche beat the Minnesota Wild 5-2 to take a 2-0 lead. And Anders, you can vouch for this. Yeah. I did predict that the Wild would win this series.
1: Yeah.
0: I don't think the Wild are going to win this series anymore.
1: They're down 0-2. I mean, they lost both games at Colorado, so they could easily win both games at home.
0: They say it's not a

0: Same thing with the Broncos and football, and same thing for whatever reason with Colorado Rockies.
1: Yeah.
0: Even though they suck.
1: Sure.
0: They end up being much better at home than they are on the road.
1: And what they do, too, is those teams, you pay for that trip to Colorado for a little while.
0: Right.
1: Because you just, there's no adjusting to that altitude.
0: Right.
1: There just is no adjusting to that altitude. But, man, oh, man, I just think Colorado right now looks, I mean, the Kings were not a legitimate playoff team.
0: No,
1: so I don't want to take too much out of that. But what they've done over these, like winning all three of these, or both of these games by three goals, you know?
0: Yeah.
1: That's really impressive. I hope Minnesota comes out fighting, and I think they will. You know, even in the loss, you got to see that Kaprizov was able to score a goal, and there's some really good hockey players on Minnesota, but I just think Colorado might be just a little too good for these teams right now. And also, it's feasible Minnesota's like a year away. Like, I could see that Minnesota is maybe a team that I would expect them to be better next year.
0: Yeah.
1: Like, if you're somebody who does the betting, I would be in on the Wild, depending on what the odds are, of course.
0: But yep.
1: I can see the Wild being one of the favorites next year, of course, depending on how the roster looks, too.
0: I have a question for you.
1: Sure.
0: I think the Wild are a better team than the Stars, but I think the Stars are a better matchup for the Avalanche. Agree?
1: Totally agree. Totally agree. And some of that... it's based on playoff experience, too.
0: Right.
1: You know, just the fact that they have been there for a very long time, and that matters.
0: Yeah.
1: That ultimately, I think that's the main reason why the Stars were able to win that series against the Kraken a couple of years ago.
0: Yeah,
1: because there were so many guys who had been there before, and the Kraken, outside of Grubauer, really hadn't. There was so little playoff experience, but... I don't want to spend too much time talking about something that happened 4 years ago, but I loved it.
0: Yeah.
1: And that's what I want to see the Kraken do again. Eastern Conference, I still feel like... So that series starts today, right? We got Buffalo against Montreal.
0: That is correct.
1: That's going to be a really interesting series to watch. And one way or another, we're going to have a surprise team in the Eastern Conference Finals, and that's always fun.
0: Yeah. I mean... is Buffalo still a surprise at this point?
1: So
0: they're number one
1: coming
0: seed?
1: Into the year.
0: Okay.
1: Yeah. And you know what? Every series Buffalo wins now is a little bit of a surprise.
0: Sure.
1: Because they hadn't done it since 2007.
0: Right.
1: So, like, but you're right. The Sabres have easily been the best team in the Eastern Conference to me. Like, for the overwhelming majority of the year, too. And, you know, if you're a Kraken fan, that's something that you can take a look at and say... there's our building block. There's our reason for hope.
0: Buffalo?
1: Buffalo, I think, right? Because would you say Buffalo has a traditional superstar?
0: I think they have two of them.
1: Two of them?
0: Tage Thompson and Rasmus Dahlin.
1: But would you put them in the same skill level as a Nathan MacKinnon or
0: no?
1: No, okay.
0: But it's miles ahead of what the Kraken have. Like, not even close.
1: Fair.
0: Not even close. There's no one that touches those guys.
1: That's fair. That's fair. I mean, yeah. Yeah. But, you know, maybe Berkeley Catton can be that guy.
0: I mean, I'm tired of hoping that someone can turn into that guy.
1: That's a great point.
0: We wanted Matty Beniers to be that guy. He hasn't replicated his rookie year.
1: Nope.
0: Shane Wright just has never been good.
1: No.
0: And I know Berkeley Catton just had his first year, so I think he has the best chance out of all three of those guys.
1: Yeah.
0: But I don't know. We'll see.
1: It's going to be interesting to watch. Who are you rooting? Oh, you're rooting for Buffalo for sure.
0: Buffalo for sure, and then Minnesota on the other side. I really hope they can make it a series at least.
1: Boy, that is a TV rating one that I don't think Gary Bettman would enjoy all that much.
0: Yeah.
1: But at the same time...
0: those two teams are fun, though.
1: They're fun to watch.
0: Yeah.
1: They are fun to watch. Like, while I have mentioned that I am kind of rooting for the Hurricanes to have their success, and Anders has given a big thumbs up and a smiley face and offering me $50,000.
0: For those of you who are looking, I'm going to wait for the camera to switch to me. It is a thumbs down now. There you go.
1: It's better than the motion you were making the other day when I was talking about
0: very true.
1: The Carolina Hurricanes.
0: Yeah, I mooned you.
1: But I would have... no, yeah, you sure did. very translucent attack. Boy, I would love to see Buffalo make it to the Stanley Cup Finals.
0: Yeah, it'd be fun.
1: It just would be... imagine if you got a Buffalo Sabres Stanley Cup Final, and then you got a Buffalo Bills playing the Seattle Seahawks in the Super Bowl. Like, just what kind of crazy
0: fun
1: you could have in there. I would root for them to lose said Super Bowl very badly.
0: Yeah.
1: But I'd like to see him back. I would like to see him go for... instead of one for the...

0: I'm one for the AFC consolation prize for the Buffalo Bills.
1: Exactly. That's a good point.
0: Yeah. It would be because they went to four straight and they lost all four. So it would be that pinky, I suppose. Yeah. I think you go in reverse order for the...
1: Well, if I'm losing... Let me put it this way. Yeah. If the Seahawks are going to lose to anyone...
0: Buffalo?
1: It's Buffalo.
0: Yeah.
1: I'd be the most okay with that.
0: I 1,000% agree with that. Hey, that's a perfect segue because you're going to be the most okay with the Buffalo Bills losing to the Seahawks, or if the Seahawks losing to the Buffalo Bills.
1: And I'm not like, okay, let me put... I'm not okay with it.
0: No.
1: But I'm the most okay
0: with it. It's the result that you would find the most...
1: Bearable. Yeah.
0: I'm going to tell you the result I'd find the most bearable for the Seahawks' first opponent next on Sports Radio 93.3 KJRFM.
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21: 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She was rich and beautiful and loved by all who knew her. For decades, despite intense media scrutiny, police failed to make an arrest. In 2000, 25 years after Martha's murder, her one-time neighbor, Michael Skakel, was arrested. He'd been 15, like her, at the time of the crime. He was also a cousin of the Kennedys.
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21: 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And if you followed the case like I did, I bet you knew it too. My name is Andrew Goldman. I've been a journalist for 30 years. I got involved in this case in 2015. 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
23: Really?
24: Hey there, I'm Jason Alexander, and this is my dear friend, Peter Tilden.
25: Hey, Jay. By the way, the script says best friend.
24: 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Anyway, Peter and I met over 25 years ago and became really good friends.
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24: Mm-hmm, because we had two things in common. Number one, we like to argue about everything. Driving, food, music.
25: No, we don't. And number two, when things annoy us or they perplex us or just don't seem to make any sense, whether it's something in the news or in our personal lives, we go, really, no, really.
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25: 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Jerry Seinfeld wondered why they refused to make the stall door go all the way to the floor in a public bathroom, but he didn't get an answer. We did, by reaching out to an expert.
24: And talking dogs. Really? No, really? We spoke to the pet parent of a dog who's become a social media star to find out if pressing buttons on a soundboard with a paw or a nose is truly communicating or they just shut.
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0: 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Choose chill. The Mariners dropped their second game of the series yesterday against the Atlanta Braves, 3-2. Final game of the series is today. MLB, the Houston Astros, infielder Carlos Correa, everyone's favorite Houston Astro, fortunately has suffered a torn tendon in his left ankle and will undergo season-ending
1: surgery. Did you just
0: surgery.
1: Say fortunately?
0: I said unfortunately. Okay. I was going to make a joke that Anders has a candle that is just lit for him, and he's just very, very sad about this whole thing. In actual sad news, Ted Turner, the former owner of the Atlanta Braves and the Hawks, who made his mark as a media mogul and a philanthropist, has died at the age of 87. I cannot tell you how many games I got to watch on TBS as a kid because of Ted Turner. He kind of changed the entire television landscape, and he was a really philanthropic guy, R.I.P. If LIV Golf can't survive beyond this season without Saudi Arabia's public investment fund's purse strings, two-time major champion Bryson DeChambeau said Tuesday that he's prepared to grow his YouTube channel and play in tournaments that want him. Honestly, same.
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0: Chris Crawford in for Ian Furness. I love this song so much. Such a huge part of my childhood. Seeing these highlights from Mike Jackson, or Mike, what the heck was his name? Tom Jackson and Chris Berman. Yeah. I'm getting old, but seeing these highlights
1: Boomer.
0: And this music behind it, back, man, really brings me back.
1: Back.
0: You know what? The puns that dude made were awesome.
1: He was fun.
0: There are some highlights that suggest that Chris Berman maybe wasn't always the nicest human being in the whole world. But you know what? None of us are. I can show you highlights of every single person in the world and show you their low moments. And Chris Berman did a really nice job for a really nice time, or very long time. So, speaking of nice moments, the Seattle Seahawks winning the Super Bowl. That's a pretty nice moment.
1: Yeah, I think so.
0: I had a pretty good time watching
1: it. It's
0: up
1: there.
0: Still can't believe I got to go to the game.
1: Yeah.
0: It's still one of the coolest things that I've ever gotten to do. And yeah, you know what? I'm jealous of most of the things in your life, Anders, so you could be jealous of the one thing in my life. I had a blast. And the fun thing that comes with winning the Super Bowl is that you get normally the first game of the year on a Thursday. This year it's going to be on a Wednesday because of Australia. And there's a couple things there.
1: Yeah.
0: Number one, not only is the game on a Wednesday, because it's between the San Francisco 49ers and Los Angeles Rams,
1: yep,
0: the two teams that I think would make the most sense for them to play in the first game of the season are completely off the board. It's just gone. Are you disappointed by that?
1: No, I don't think, to be honest, I'm not a huge fan of schedule talk in general.
0: Oh, well, this is going to suck
1: no,
0: for
1: no,
0: you.
1: But if I'm forced to play the game a little bit.
0: Sure.
1: I don't think you have to start off the season against a division rival. I think you can kind of save those for, you know, a big game in terms of the matchup. Can be a different time of the season. Doesn't have to be the first game. The first game is going to be a big game anyway. I haven't actually looked. What divisions are they playing this year? Besides, obviously, the NFC West.
0: So I'll read you what their home schedule is going to be.
1: Okay. Not in order, obviously.
0: In order of the division opponents we know will be the Arizona Cardinals, the Los Angeles Rams, and the San Francisco 49ers.
1: So what other divisions in football are we playing?
0: Let me just read the schedule part, because this will kind of tell you.
1: Okay.
0: Okay. Sorry, that sounded way ruder than it was supposed to be. I hate you. Dallas, New York Giants, Kansas City Chiefs, Los Angeles Chargers, Chicago Bears, New England Patriots are your home opponents next year.
1: Okay.
0: Okay. On the road, Arizona, Los Angeles, and San Francisco, and then Philadelphia and Washington. So they play the NFC East.
1: NFC East.
0: The reason why I want to do that is because I didn't know.
1: I figured that was the case, but I didn't want to toss you fully under the bus.
0: Denver and Los Angeles on the road as well. Carolina, and that's it. Okay. So, looking at that, I will rule out right now, they will not play the Arizona Cardinals the first week of the season.
1: No, they won't.
0: After how poor that Super Bowl went, I don't think they're going to play the Patriots in the first game of the season.
1: I could see it.
0: It's feasible because it will be huge television ratings anytime you have the Patriots and you have the Super Bowl champion. But I feel like they may have felt that game wasn't competitive enough. And it
2: competitive.
0: Yeah, I just like to add extra syllables to words. It's a lot of fun. I get paid by a syllable. That's how this works.
1: Got
0: it's
1: it.
0: A lot of fun. So that really leaves, and we know it won't be San Francisco and Los Angeles because they're going to be playing in Australia, like we talked about.
1: Yep.
0: So your realistic options for the home game are the Chicago Bears, the Patriots, I guess, the Chargers, the Dallas Cowboys, the Kansas City Chiefs.
1: Chiefs.
0: So if the Chiefs have Patrick Mahomes healthy, I think that's what the game is going to be.
1: Yep, Kenneth Walker against his former team.
0: And to be fair, we have 1 week until the schedule comes out.
1: Yeah.
0: So they don't know, but I guarantee you someone's talking to Kansas City right now about, like, hey.
1: What's going on?
0: What's going on?
1: Yeah, yeah.
0: I'm going to predict that the game is against the Bears.
1: Okay.
0: I think that you have a team that got very close to going to the NFC Championship, that has a star young quarterback who is becoming more and more popular in the league in a massive market. So you get the Super Bowl champion against number three Chicago Bears. But that's not the game I want. I want the game against the Chargers and Jim Harbaugh. I think that's the most fascinating style matchup, and I think it's the most fun to have a potential game against one of the most hated Seattle people in sports.
2: Isn't that kind of gone with Pete gone, though?
0: I don't know if it is or not. I know there are a lot of people who still really don't like that guy. I know there are. Now,
2: I thought he kind of became funny after a while.
0: Well, you know.
1: It helps him not being in your division.
0: That certainly helps. Yeah. And being completely out of your sport helped, I think, a little bit, too.
1: Right.
0: But I know a lot of Husky fans who don't like Jim Harbaugh either.
2: Really?
0: Oh, yeah. Well, the guy who coached
2: the championship game. Oh, that little thing?
0: That little event.
2: Well, that's fair.
0: Yeah.
2: That's fair. But it was the team.
0: It's fair. It's fair. And But I just think, and it would be a fun little, I like the idea of a non-conference game to open the year. I like the idea of playing against, because I think it's more fun when the division rivalry games are happening later in the year, sure, when teams are either at their best or at their worst, and you kind of get the most realistic version. Some texts are saying they already announced that it's going to be the Bears.
1: They didn't.
0: I didn't think so.
1: No.
2: Yeah. Well, a lot of people. Oh, it's one person saying it over and over, okay. Actually.
0: Okay. Well, look.
1: They have not officially announced it yet.
0: Now, it is interesting that this text is coming from an Adam Schefter area. It could be. No. But I think that would be the most fun. Man, if Patrick Mahomes is healthy, they really would love to have that game, though.
1: Yeah, that'd be fun.
0: And Kenneth Walker, like you mentioned, going up against his one of the greatest tight ends to ever play the game as well.
1: Yep.
0: I could also see Dallas. They love to put Dallas in these types of games.
1: I could see it. You have DeMarcus Lawrence and Dante Fowler, former Dallas Cowboys. I'm just thinking about revenge stories right now.
0: I love revenge stuff.
1: Adam Duryea is a former staffer on the Cowboys, so mm-hmm. that's another kind of connection that you can draw there. Plus, everyone is enamored for whatever reason with the Dallas Cowboys draft, and it's like, okay, let's put them up to the test against the Super Bowl champions in week one.
0: Yeah,
1: see what it's like. So, yeah, I could see Dallas for sure.
0: For sure. But ultimately, I do think it's going to be the Bears. I think if they had their druthers, and if it wasn't for this Australia game, Seahawks-Rams, if I could bet on it, would have been that first game. Like, just because they have been such a long-term rivalry. You know, San Francisco, I think, would be in that conversation as well, for sure. I'm sorry?
1: They did that last year, though. I don't know if they would do the same first game of the season 2 years in a row.
0: Oh, that's a good point. That's a good point, yeah, because the Seahawks did open against the 49ers.
1: And lost.
0: And lost.
1: By the way, who at that point in the season, who thought the Seahawks would win the Super Bowl?
0: I will tell you this.
1: After losing week one of the 49ers.
0: We went live on Locked On after that game, and we were not talking about, well, they're still the Super Bowl favorites. I guarantee we weren't having that conversation.
1: No, we were not.
0: We were having a lot of conversations about the cornerback. We were having a lot of conversations about if this offense was going to be able to score enough points, and everything worked out pretty okay. And ultimately, I get why people don't like schedule talk, because you just don't know, especially in the sport like the NFL.
1: Yep.
0: Just how many times have we seen teams who look like they are not going to be contenders that end up doing what they do? Most people had the Seahawks finishing fourth in the division last year that I talked to.
1: Yeah.
0: And we have also seen those teams that I always think back to. Do you guys remember when the Eagles signed like 7 marquee free agents and everybody was just talking about them being like a potential 15-1 team back then, and they sucked out loud. Mm-hmm. We see this in the NFL, I think, more than any other sport, because injuries and cohesion play as much of a factor as anything else. But it's still kind of fun to see these schedules that come out, too.
1: Yeah.
2: Yeah. I mean, also, like, which tickets are you going to buy? Like, if you're not a season ticket holder, which only a select few are in a market as big as Seattle.
0: Sure.
2: You know, who do you want to see?
0: Yeah.
2: Maybe you have a favorite player who doesn't play for your team. Maybe, you know, you want to experience seeing greatness if there's XYZ player coming to your city, and there is no load management in the NFL.
0: No, that's true.
2: So they will be playing if healthy. And so I do like I like that aspect of people marking their calendars for something. And also, there's a lot of people who might not be Seahawks fans in this town, because Seattle is a very transient city.
0: Of course.
2: There's a lot of, transplants here.
0: Yes.
2: From other markets. So I think it creates a lot of fun for a lot of different reasons. And then we also get to get our Sharpies out and start, you know, deciding which ones.
0: Yes.
2: We go win, loss, loss, win, win, win, win.
1: See, now that's when I like schedule talk.
0: Yeah. We had fun doing that with Rob last year.
1: Yep.
0: And you know what? Shout out to Rob Rang for not only being an awesome scout, an awesome
1: human,
0: everything. Dude's good at his work.
1: Yeah.
0: Because that dude, I believe he predicted 14-3 when we were doing our schedule stuff.
2: Everything.
0: That's really impressive. He didn't get every game right, but
1: he thought they were Super Bowl like contenders like from the beginning of the season.
0: And that's not a case of Rob Rang being a homer. The opposite. Mm-mm. He will be as honest with you about what's happening with that team as anybody. It is interesting too, looking at, like, it's very easy to predict some of these games being Sunday night football, Monday night football games.
1: Yep.
0: The Giants game at home, I will almost guarantee, is either Sunday night or Monday night. Like, just because
1: really,
0: they love putting those two teams from across that have bigger markets, like, on that game. And we've seen Seahawks, Giants on a Monday night football game before. That's when Devin Witherspoon made his announcement to the league with that interception of, I believe it was Eli Manning at that point. So, you know, no, it couldn't have been Eli Manning. Who was that?
1: Daniel Jones.
0: Danny Dimes.
1: Same player. But also, I thought that was a Sunday game, just a regular Sunday game a couple years ago.
0: I'm pretty sure it was Monday night because I seem to remember Joe Buck announcing that thing.
1: Was that before he moved to ESPN?
0: I think so.
1: No, I don't know. I'm going to look.
0: Well, there you go. There you go. Anyway, you could definitely picture a game against the Eagles on primetime. You can picture games, the Patriots game. Now, the other thing is CBS will try to protect some of these games, and they'll say, hey, we want this game to be protected at the 405 thing. That's something, Jess, you know about this better than anybody. They protect these games. Like,
2: oh God, yeah.
0: The NBC and those guys get their choices a little bit, but CBS and Fox are where the money ultimately comes in. And if they text them, I picture it like, hey, you up? That type of thing. No, it's usually a pretty nice conversation that says, look, we need these marquee games to be on at 105 and 405 too.
2: Oh, yeah.
0: So some of those games will get protected. I will set the over-under, though, for Seahawks at 4.5 primetime games.
2: Yeah. Yeah, I think they're going to max out this year. I mean, why wouldn't you? Especially because I don't think we had the same exodus as we did after they won the 2013 season, but right. The 2014 Super Bowl 48 in New York. There's a lot more retention here than I have seen in the past. Plus, I'm really excited to see what Dante Fowler Jr. still has left in the tank. And so just because they're so young, what are they, the second youngest team in the league? I mean, obviously, if we're talking about last year's team, they are one of the youngest rosters in the league, which is why they have the ability to keep all of them. That I think it's going to be pretty high, and they're fun. They're fun. The Sam Darnold resurgence going from Jets cast off to Vikings reject, which is ridiculous. I have Viking fan friends who are not happy about watching this. And then all of a sudden he comes here and goes, yeah, I can play.
0: Yeah.
2: Like, and he's so chill, too. He's like the coolest dude.
0: It's nothing seems to really bug him.
1: I have a kind
2: How
1: of
2: can
1: a,
2: it? You played for the Jets.
0: Yeah, that's a good point.
1: I have kind of a different view on the at least the national narrative around the Seahawks.
0: Okay, please.
1: And the reasoning why is because everyone coming out of the draft, they're not hyping the Seahawks. They're hyping the Rams. Like, they think, oh, Rams are the best team in the NFL.
2: I could see that, though.
1: But a team that just won the Super Bowl, like you said, Jess, that is returning almost everyone, by most evaluations, had a very, very good NFL draft, and was already a young team to begin with. Why aren't you hyping that team?
2: I think
1: No, you're getting it. I think the big reason is because they don't really have the marquee names that everyone knows. Mm. They don't have the Micah Parsons. They don't have the Matthew Staffords, the Puka Nacuas, the Devontae Adams.
2: Do they still have Puka Nacua?
0: Well, that's a really good question.
1: Great question. But in general.
2: Sure. Yes, no, I know what you're saying.
1: And a lot of it has to do with Alaska South. We already know that.
0: Sure.
1: But I think in general, like the way the Seahawks have built their roster, it's the reason that they've been successful is because they're built on their depth and that they have very few actual holes. But at the same time, you don't have like a superstar MVP level quarterback. You don't have, you know, I mean, JSN's the closest thing to that. Winning offensive player of the year last year. So I guess that's like one example that ticks in that category. But even on the defense, you don't have the Richard Shermans, the Cam Chancellors and the Earl Thomases in terms of personality, right? I know Devin Witherspoon gets a lot of hype for who he is, but I don't think he's become a national star yet.
2: He gets hype when you're paying attention to him.
0: Exactly.
2: Like when the camera's on, then that broadcast will hype him up. But I think you're right about not having that marquee name.
1: And
2: it probably helps him be successful.
1: I think it's great. I love kind of flying under the radar. We did that all of last year.
0: Sure.
1: And now all this long way to say, I think they have less primetime games than what you said. I think they maybe have three, maybe four.
0: Okay.
1: So we'll kind of see what ends up happening.
0: So
1: but
0: would you bet on the Rams having more primetime games than the Seahawks?
1: I would absolutely.
0: Okay.
1: Yes.
0: Yeah.
2: One of the other reasons that I think you have a really good point is also because the Rams were a couple plays away from being in the same exact spot.
1: Absolutely. I'm so tired of people saying that. And they were. It's true.
2: Yeah, but I know. But it's not just that. They were so injured towards the end of the season as well. And I mean, if Zach Charbonnet doesn't be polite and pick up a ball with his foot in the end zone,
0: it's crazy.
2: We're looking at a completely different playoff scenario as well.
0: Yeah.
2: So I think that people look at them as maybe this is not me, this is people.
3: Yep.
2: The figurative people out there might look at the Rams, they're also in Los Angeles, but the Rams as would have been the better team had it not been for some key injuries, not just at towards the end of the season, but throughout the season.
1: And I totally agree with that's how a lot of people view last season. And it's so weird to me because didn't the Rams lose a game in between the Thursday night game and the last game of the season?
0: Yes, I believe they lost to
1: the Cardinals or something.
0: It might have been the Panthers.
1: Yeah, I know that it was the Panthers.
0: Yeah,
1: you're right.
0: Yeah.
1: And guys, beat the freaking Panthers. Don't worry about a play that was the right call, by the way.
0: Yeah, it's true.
2: That is a good
0: point. They had lots of chances.
1: And the Seahawks would have kicked your ass in your own place anyway, all right? I mean, Stop telling me that the Rams were the better team last year. No, they were absolutely not.
0: Well, and it's crazy. For those who believe in the Seahawks, you've got, for a defending champion that brings back as much as they do, there are really strong betting odds for the Seahawks. They are not the favorites to win the
1: Super Bowl. That's what I mean. Why?
0: And, well, because of everything just laid out, right? And here's the other thing about the primetime thing. Because the Rams have a little bit of drama with them, because of the fact that they are the team that plays in the second biggest market in the sport, you wouldn't know it from their home games, but you do have a very large market there. They probably do end up getting more primetime games. And, you know, one of those games for sure between the Seahawks and Rams will be in prime time. I hope one of those games isn't another Thursday night game. I hate Thursday night football, and I hate seeing good teams play on Thursday night football. It just is not for me. But 49451, do you care who the Seahawks play in the first game? And if you do, or even if you don't, on the Tacoma Dodge text line, tell us who you would like to see the Seahawks play. And we'll look at your text next on Sports Radio 93.3 KJR.
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0: Chris Crawford in for Ian Furness, joined by my good buddies Jessamine and Anderson. There's a little bit of a rhyme scheme to your guys' name that I did not think about until I just said it.
2: When you say it in full, yeah.
1: Jessamine and Anderson?
0: Yes.
1: And then Anderson, Jess?
0: Anderson, Jess.
2: Oh, yeah.
0: Jess and Durs?
2: Durs. Mac and Durs? That sounds like a plate at a restaurant.
1: It does, doesn't it?
2: What's a Mac and Durs? What's your heritage, Anders?
1: Scandinavian.
2: Scandinavian. What's the dish?
1: I don't even know. I'm not good at honoring my heritage. I'm Scottish as well. So what's a Scottish dish?
2: Okay. Mac and whiskey. Here we go.
1: Sounds about right.
0: How could you look at that man? He's the most Scandinavian looking person I think I've seen.
2: I don't want to assume.
1: I mean, I'm, I My Scottish is coming out recently. Okay. I used to look much more Scandinavian. I was like bleach blonde hair when I was a kid.
0: So glad you said the word Scott. I have to talk for the next hour and a half about Scotch broom and what we need to do to destroy it. Do you guys have bad Scotch broom here as we do?
1: I don't even know what you're talking about.
2: I don't know what that is.
0: Crap on a cracker. Text line 49451 Tacoma Dodge. It's the most diabolical, noxious weed that you see on the highway.
1: Oh.
0: That yellow plant that you see on the freeway if you're driving more closer to south and stuff.
2: Is it like a bush?
0: Yes.
2: Oh, I always thought that was forsythia. That's what we had when I was growing up in New York.
0: Scotch broom. And Scotch broom. So many of us are so allergic to this stupid weed.
2: Oh.
0: And guys, I will text out something where we're going to meet and get the pitchfork so that we can kill it. And make sure it never comes back again.
2: Is it invasive?
0: It's super invasive.
2: Okay.
0: And it just destroys my eyes. I look like I go to a Snoop Dogg concert after dealing with a lot of the...
2: You've got a good excuse to go to a...
0: Because it's just...
2: Go to a Snoop Dogg concert and have your fun. And then you just go, Scotch broom.
0: Yeah. Roto World doesn't test. I'll just tell you that much. A lot of texts talking about the scheduling. But of course... We were talking about the date stuff. Somebody, I almost don't want to give out the area code, said that the first date showed up 7 months pregnant.
1: Oh,
2: and then,
1: is this a blind date?
0: And then ordered a beverage that you don't necessarily picture a 7 month.
2: Oh.
0: Yeah.
2: Oh, those are all the flags.
0: Yeah, that's every red flag.
2: None of
0: possible.
2: Them are green.
0: We talked a bunch about the Mariners' unfortunate loss yesterday. 253, why are they even pitching to Matt Olson? I mean, I'm not intentionally walking the go-ahead run in that situation.
1: You pitch around him.
0: I would definitely pitch around him. The intentional walk, if Matt Olson wants to beat himself, I don't hate it.
1: I think that's a lot easier said than done.
0: Sure. Captain Hindsight, too.
1: Yeah.
0: You know what I mean?
1: Yeah.
0: Because you just never know.
1: Who's after him in the order?
0: Oh, boy.
1: Is it Michael Harris?
0: No, because I think Michael Harris is out right now.
1: But didn't he play yesterday? I thought he did.
0: I don't remember
1: okay. Very
0: much. 425, blind date that led to a girl taller than me, and I'm 6'3".
1: Wow.
0: They had fun in the back of a Camry and went to Red Robin and did some other stuff. 425, let's trade lives.
2: I'm also, like, how do you fit in the back of a Camry?
1: Especially two people that are 6'3 or taller.
2: Or taller. That's what I mean.
0: Yeah.
2: I'm like, you need a flatbed, man.
1: Woo.
0: Text from the 530, they want to know how they get dates for a first seat at Canlis, Jess. Like, that's that's not the easiest thing to do either. So, like, did he have reservations already booked, or how did this all happen?
2: I don't know. I had never been there before.
0: Oh.
2: And so I didn't know of its posterity and everything. If you know where Canlis is, it's, like, right by the Aurora Bridge.
0: Right.
2: So... It doesn't necessarily scream. It's not on the top of Newcastle or something.
1: Right,
2: where,
1: right.
2: So it doesn't scream
1: the
2: super...
1: The area, at least. Yeah.
2: Well, and it's secluded.
1: Yeah.
2: But it doesn't red flag you with that was a little too much.
0: That's
2: but
0: amazing.
2: The guy was clearly loaded. Like,
0: yeah.
2: I saw his watch. I didn't see his car. I went on my own.
1: So this wasn't Mike, then?
2: What do you mean?
1: Was it Mike?
2: No.
1: Okay, I don't know. You never
2: specified. What are you trying
1: specified?
2: To say about my husband,
1: You never
2: man?
1: Specified. No.
2: This was like 10, it was over 10 years ago.
1: Okay.
2: I was young. I had a little more pep in my step those days, so maybe I could pull him a little. Not the worst first date. It was just too intimidating.
1: Yeah, I
2: like,
1: feel that.
2: If that's what you're leading with, what are you expecting?
1: Yeah, no.
2: So,
1: I didn't mean that in terms of like what you described made it not Mike. It's because you hadn't specified if it was or not. That's the only...
2: No.
1: Okay.
0: Mike,
2: no.
0: I actually think you're great.
2: Mike is my people. He is 100% my type of guy.
1: Okay.
0: My type of guy is Keith Miller. And he says, one word to guarantee a successful Mother's Day brunch, Anders.
1: Okay.
0: Mimosas. Mm. Must be plural.
1: Unfortunately, my wife is unable to.
0: Okay.
2: Still with the...
1: She is feeding my son in
2: okay.
1: a specific way that...
2: I didn't want to...
1: Yeah, I don't know why. I could say it, too.
2: You can.
1: Just breastfeeding.
2: It just seemed too personal.
1: Yeah,
0: they say that when you're in that stage, you're eating for two.
1: Yeah.
0: Anders, you could drink for two.
1: I totally can.
2: Yeah.
1: That is a great excuse.
2: Also, there's a little thing called a pump and dump.
0: Oh, yeah.
2: Also, actually, beer is good for that.
1: Yes. Apparently, like, she was suggested to have non-alcoholic beer because, like, the whey or the barley yeast or something, bay, whatever, something would. Is actually good for your lactation. Anyways, before we talk about more breastfeeding, I do have two talkbacks for you, great people.
0: Please.
1: Let's hear from them.
4: Hey, Mahler here, baby. Checking in, boys. Didn't know my guy Crawford would be back on the after yesterday talking about turbans, biceps, and triceps. Then I'm talking about down here in frickin' Mott Lake walking these dogs, baby, and talking about dog poop and if it catches on fire. I don't know, man. Are you kidding me? We just need to do anything to spark this Mariners offense, whether it's triceps, dog poop, or anything else, baby. Go dogs, baby!
0: I still don't believe the softy picks up the dog poop. I just don't believe
2: it.
0: Oh,
2: he's got three dogs.
0: Oh, I believe that he has three dogs. I also believe he has somebody hired to go do it for him. He just doesn't want to mention it on the air that he's so affluent that he can just do whatever the hell he wants and he gets that stuff done. There's no way that Softy is actually picking up the dog poop.
2: I think I've actually been on the phone with him while he was on a walk with at least one of the dogs.
0: Well,
2: I think
0: he said he was going to send us video.
2: I think he had to do it while I was on the phone. That is like actual proof that he picked it up.
1: I have yet to receive such video.
0: Yeah, me either. Thank God.
2: Oh, okay.
0: Text from the 206. First, thanks for talking hockey. I could talk hockey all day. Look, other players, and the overall impression of this franchise is they don't want to pay and be part of the superstar level of commitment it takes financially, and people don't think we are all in. The feeling they care more about buoy and feel good anything inclusive night is more important to this organization. First of all, I don't agree with that. I will just say that right now. I think winning is important to this. The prayer level mentality that some 17-year-old, 168-pound, is someone we're really excited about. He also mentions that Erickson Ek not being available for Minnesota is a huge piece of it. I just don't know if that's fair, Anders. I get the perception, but I just don't feel like that's an accurate description of Kraken hockey.
1: No, and a lot of people say this about the Mariners, too.
0: Sure.
1: They care more about bobbleheads. People don't realize that they separate those two things. There's the people who are in charge of the baseball operations, and then there's people that are in charge of the business operations, right? Mm-hmm. It is the people in charge of the business operations to do everything they can, whether the team's good or not, to try and get people in the ballpark. I think the Mariners are exceptional at that. Now, on the outside looking in, if you look at it under one big umbrella, like, you can see, oh, they're better at the business operations a lot of the time than they are at the baseball operations. That's so that's why it has that. Mm-hmm. But it just means those people are really good at their jobs.
0: Right.
1: And baseball, when you're not successful, it has that kind of, and same for hockey, it has that kind of perception that that's what you care about more. No, you're no matter what, if you're good or bad, you're trying to get people in the building. Right?
2: That's a really good distinction to make, too, because when people say things like that, mm-hmm. you're more about this than you are about that. No. Those are two separate things.
0: They're very separate.
2: Yeah. They like, hot dogs from heaven is not taking from Julio's retention rate.
1: And that's
2: rate.
1: Not Jerry DePoto being like, oh, we suck right now. Like, we need to distract the people and get them hot dogs from heaven so they don't see that we are playing so poorly.
0: Sure.
2: Question about that. Did you guys believe the April Fool's joke? Because I did. About canceling hot dogs from heaven, they were going to make it like carrots from something.
1: I never saw it.
0: That was
2: and
0: really
2: it, they said
0: good.
2: It was like some sort of like FDA problem, yes. And I was like, "Oh, we're going to get crushed for this because that's the most Seattle thing ever." And then it was fake, and the sausages still fall from the sky.
0: Sausages still fall from the sky as God intended. 206, Scotch broom is the bane of my youth. Walked down a path on my way home that had those bushes on both sides. Eyes watered, sneezed like crazy, and went home in really bad shape. Need to use Agent Orange on that bush. You're gosh damn right. It is just the worst. And I have a couple that are growing right behind my house. Oof. And I can't get too close to it because it's just destroying me. But if I don't take it out, it's going to destroy me. So it's about me taking that hit. Of whether or not I'm
2: like
0: willing to deal with that.
2: Gas mask and a beekeeper's costume.
0: Oh, it's the absolute worst. A lot of people following Anders' train of thought from the 425. They say exactly that. Following Anders' train of thought, Hawks are a big contender to be flexed to primetime late season if playing okay. That's another thing that you have to keep
1: flexing.
0: In mind with this stuff.
2: Yes.
0: The flexing really does matter.
2: But that's way late.
0: That's way late. And the Seahawks will be 11-0 by the time that is something that can happen. a lot of people praising Julio Rodriguez from that. And I lost the text here, but it was from the 206 that we are lucky to have somebody in this city like Julio Rodriguez. And I just can't agree.
1: Was there a special reasoning why? Did he do something in the game that I didn't see?
0: Well, we got a chance to play the interview that he had with Softy and Dick today.
1: Yeah, he's a great dude.
0: He's an awesome dude. And again, I keep coming back to how I got started with the show is me and Nathan reacting to Kevin Mather's comments and listening to Kevin Mather say those abhorrent things for no reason whatsoever.
2: Just like that's what's in your brain right now.
0: And that's, you know, Kevin Mather was the mouthpiece. There were other people thinking similar things, but I'm sure glad the Mariners did the right thing and made sure that guy wasn't going to be
1: part. Yeah. I have one more talk back.
0: Please. Ooh,
1: that we can end this segment with. How about that? And then we can get out of here.
0: Sounds good.
6: Hey guys, Seattle Sports Guy here with another update on your Seattle sports. Logan Gilbert giving up 3 home runs in an inning, which if this was hockey, that would be a hat trick, which Dan Wilson thought was a good thing. In baseball, that should have related to a pitching change. Also, shout out to the Mollywop crew on Monday. It was kind of nice hearing a segment without an angry Canadian. Great job, Crawford. I'll check in later this week, boys.
0: Thank you, Seattle.
7: That was great.
2: He's also very consistent. So
1: yeah, no angry Canadian.
2: Yeah.
1: Nice.
0: We'll say more nice things about me next.
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14: From the Fox 13 Weather Center, I'm meteorologist Abby Okote. High temperatures in the upper 60s today across the greater Seattle area. Mostly cloudy skies today. Couple of sun breaks later on this afternoon. Dry all week with the 70s back this weekend.
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0: Chris Crawford in for Ian Furness. This was fun, and I got to do this 3 days in a row, and I just want to say, every time I get to do this, and I will keep get saying it as long as they keep inviting me back, which who the heck knows? Like, we'll see. But I have so much fun doing this, and I'm so appreciative to Ian for giving the blessing. I'm appreciative for Jess and Anders being so good at their jobs. I'm appreciative that the show after this isn't very good, so I don't sound all that bad. Like, that's kind of nice. The show before is really good.
1: Yeah,
0: that's a problem. Like, that's the lead-in is maybe better than this one, and that's a problem, but not when Ian is hosting, though. There's nobody better than that guy, if I'm being honest.
1: Angry Canadian, really?
0: Well, you know what? The thing is that he's just not as angry as people would like to believe.
1: It's true.
0: He's just not. Just one of the nicest human beings.
1: He leans into the persona, for sure. He
0: really does. Hey, speaking of leaning in, Julio Rodriguez just hit a 436-foot home
1: run.
0: Yeah,
1: he did. Let's go.
2: I would like to say I'm good luck.
0: You are. And
2: give a spark.
0: You know, we had a little bit of a an issue that may have prevented us talking about listening to us talk about this. But tell the story again about getting to talk to Julio Rodriguez and just what not only is this guy a superstar on the field, why he's a superstar off it, too.
2: Yeah, exactly. And I actually did a lot of research on into his foundation this summer because this winter, because he went home and did a lot of work, building fields, where, it's called the No Limits Foundation.
0: Okay.
2: And so, empowering underprivileged youth is what their motto is. But he went home and built a whole, a field for kids that don't have the funding in an area that is very, very short of funds. And right. I host Seattle Voice on the weekends, and I was like, oh man, I'd love to feature him on that. And they were like, that's where he is right now. That is the only thing he's focusing on, is family and doing all that. And so I wanted to say that because I knew a lot about it. That's how he spent his time in the off season. So one, there's that. And two, I'm a faceless member of the media. And there's people that are in that clubhouse all the time. And every year at some point, he is able to jump on the radio. And the way I try to make it easy for the guys, I show up, I put them on my phone, and they call into two people that they can't even see. You know, there's countless amounts of people trying to get

0: there too, because everyone's listening to Dan Wilson. So he walked through everyone, tapped me on the shoulder and said, can we do it right now? And unbelievably, yeah, it was the best timing ever, because it got to be right in the beginning of Softie and Dick's show, and we got to hear from him right away, and he gave a marvelous interview, and I thought the questions were great about the evolution of his career, too, and he was so honest about it.
1: And I, again, I just love so much how much you can tell Julio is listening, not just during that interview, but understanding how much that means to, you know, becoming a bigger part of the Seattle culture. Mm-hmm. And man, I'm telling you, baseball players are creatures of habit. They do not like to break what they're doing. And if they don't have to do a media thing, quite often they just flat out don't do it. It's a 162 game season. Mm-hmm. If I don't have an actual obligation here before the game or after the game, I'm going to use my free time to work on staying healthy, you know, sitting, maybe go and get a hot dog from heaven. You know, that's more important maybe to a guy, some of these guys. But you just tell it matters so much to a guy like Julio. And again, it's why those callous comments from Kevin Mather will always stick with me, because they were just so unnecessary, so completely out of, to use the baseball term, left field. And man, oh man, I am just so glad I get to watch Julio Rodriguez play baseball here for another decade or
2: at
1: so.
2: Least
0: yeah. Of all the things that you could say about a guy, it's still I think I like blacked that out. I obviously remembered it when you brought it up, but those Mather comments, of all the things that you could say about someone, and you know, obviously he doesn't even know him, and fortunately he didn't get the chance to get to know him that well now, but I just watched the way he brings joy to the field. And I mean, I still remember his little hidden ball trick that he did, which was just so funny. Oh. Just big old smile. Looked like, you know, he had let it go over the fence when he robbed a home run.
1: Oh,
0: and he held it up afterwards. Like, that is a superstar.
1: It is. And honestly, his reaction to me, how he's reacted when other dudes have robbed him of homers, speaks to it. Because I think some people get frustrated that he still smiles when something like that happens, and they think, oh, that means he's not competitive, that he doesn't really care.
0: No,
1: it's somebody who appreciates the craft. It's somebody, anybody who heard the scream from Julio Rodriguez after game 7 that doubts how competitive this dude is, that scream will live in my head forever. Anders and I had to go live about 45 seconds after that scream became public.
2: Yep.
1: And boy, that was hard. That's still one of the hardest things I've ever had to do, Anders, is going live after that game 7.
2: It was very hard because I had just finished hosting a Kraken game.
1: That's right.
2: And then I watched literally on the TV that you're looking at now the entirety of game 7. The entirety of game 7, and then popped into a studio and went live afterwards. And I was exhausted. I was devastated. And it wasn't very good.
0: That was rough.
1: It was really rough.
2: I don't know how we got to this point. But.
1: It was just... just the fact that, you know, how we reacted to that as people watching. Imagine how a player could react, and imagine how a player could shun away from that type of thing and just want to be cold and calculated and stuff. But you still get the fun version of Julio Rodriguez. And, you know, the fact that he's having the best start to a season, it's not the numbers we want. You know, Julio Rodriguez, we want to be in closer to that 800, 850 OPS at least. But this sure beats what we've seen from him in the past.
2: Yeah.
1: It certainly beats what we've seen from him in the past. And I'm just thrilled that we get somebody like Julio Rodriguez.
2: Yeah,
1: to
2: and,
1: watch.
2: For, and for those who maybe are a little put off by the joy that he plays with, I could somewhat understand that if the type of player that you are drawn to is more like the Josh Naylor type, that the grind, I'm just going to look angry all the time. I'm like, it's my job.
1: Sure.
2: I'm like, cool, I understand that. But also, that doesn't mean that Julio's any less competitive than those types of guys, right?
1: No, and it's weird how people pick and choose with this stuff, because, aging myself, one of the biggest complaints about Ken Griffey Jr. was he never ran out of ground ball. Ever.
2: Yeah.
1: Ever. You know who I've never seen even kind of try to run out of ground ball? Josh Flippin' Naylor.
2: That's true.
1: Like, he might as well just walk and do, like, a pimp cane and take it with him. and like strut to first base because there's no chance he's going to beat it out. I totally agree. No, I totally agree with what you're saying right now. There's somebody giving me not nice things in the background.
2: I can see the reflection.

0: Oh, yeah. Okay. It's just weird how people pick and choose that stuff, because it's, you'd think it would bother people that Josh Naylor doesn't run out ground balls. If it bothered you that Ken Griffey Jr.
1: And you know who always runs out ground balls?
0: Who?
1: Julio Rodriguez.
0: He sure does. Yeah. Because he has a chance to beat it out. Yeah. But that's fair.
1: That is fair. Yeah.
0: So once again, thank you guys so much for listening over these 3 days. I hope I get to do it again soon, but you just never know, please.
2: And coming up next, don't forget, Softie and Dick. Yeah. We have, Mike Florio coming on at 3:10. Petros at 4, which is always a hoot because it's like two softies talking to each other. And then Larry Stone at 5. So just letting you know what you have to look forward to. Also, by the way, from Donnie Roberts, vinegar kills scotch broom.
0: I'm going to buy a lot of vinegar pretty soon.
2: There you go.
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1: A broad look at the nation's weather today shows a mix of spring warmth, late season snow, and some pockets of heavy rain. The National Weather Service says a strong system's moving across the central Rockies, producing late season snowfall in parts of Colorado and southeastern Wyoming, with some areas seeing 4 inches or more. Further east, a frontal boundary is stretching from the southern plains into the Midwest. It's triggering some scattered thunderstorms, heavy downpours, and localized flash flooding is expected. Across the southeast and Gulf Coast, conditions staying warm and humid with typical afternoon showers. Showers and storms here and there. In the Northeast and Mid-Atlantic, a cooler air mass keeping temperatures near or slightly below seasonal averages. Highs reaching into the upper 50s in northern New England to the upper 60s and 70s further south. The West Coast remaining pretty quiet, with California and the Pacific Northwest seeing a mix of sun and clouds. Phoenix is trending warmer again and is expected to reach triple-digit heat by the weekend. Freeze warnings in central Nebraska, northwestern Kansas, and east central Colorado continue through the week too. That's your national forecast. I'm Monica Nelson.
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8: All right, what do you say we start, by the way, in the horse racing world? Is that okay, Dick Fain?
10: Yes, I want
8: to give you a little curveball here. The winner of the Kentucky Derby, Golden Tempo, will not be winning this year's Triple Crown. How do I know? Because he won't compete in the Preakness. It's the sixth time in the last 8 years that the Derby winner has skipped the second leg of the Triple Crown.
10: The Astros' misery continues. Carlos Correa is going to miss the rest of the season with a torn tendon in his ankle.
8: What else we got? NHL Stanley Cup playoffs continue tonight. Eastern Conference second round, Montreal, Buffalo, game 1, 4 p.m. Anaheim at Vegas. Vegas up 1-0. Game 2 coming up at 6:30.
10: Shocker of all shockers, Dave. Joel Embiid is hurt. He has been ruled out for tonight's game with the Knicks with ankle and hip injury. Spurs try to even their series with the T-Wolves. They need a win, a game apiece at 6:30 tonight.
8: And Russell Wilson telling the New York Post he has an offer from the Jets, but also has the opportunity to maybe do some TV work, and quote, we'll see what happens.
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8: 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Softy, Dick Jackson with you until 7 o'clock tonight. A lot to get to. 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I think we all want to know when the hell the NFL schedule is coming
10: out.
8: Right? I mean, haven't even told us the day. They're going to tell us the day. They're going to tell us the day that it comes out. Don't they normally say, hey, tune into the NFL Network this Saturday, 5 o'clock, and you'll find out when you'll find out when you'll find out when you'll find out when the schedule comes out.
10: None of that.
8: We haven't even heard that yet.
10: No.
8: I was talking to Dick off the air about this, Jackson. Why can't the NFL schedule be on the date of events that are released by the NFL for the official league year. Like March the 1st, the league year starts, free agency begins, the draft is here, mini camp is here, rookie mini camp is here, cut down day for the roster is here, NFL opening night is here. And oh, by the way, the schedule release right here. Why can't they do that?
16: Because the simple answer is they want the uncertainty to be able to keep people viewing, to be on edge and wanting the date. Well, like we are right now.
8: Well, guess what? They won, all right? Because they're doing it again.
10: Of all those dates you just mentioned,
8: yes.
10: For me, it's the one I look forward to the most. Right. I could give a crap when rookie minicamp is, or even when OTAs are, or even when training camp starts. But I want to know when I'm going to the football games and what time they're at.
8: And I think, I mean, again, there's something to it, man, because it really is amazing. Here we are. We all know who they're playing, right? We all know the schedule of opponents. We just don't know when they're playing them and what time they are, how many national TV games, how many Monday night games. Are there any Husky Seahawks road trip possibilities potentially this year? Now, there's been some leaks that have come out, by the way. At my age, it happens a lot, but there's been some leaks that have come out. I saw one story that said the Seahawks may have 6 primetime games this year.
10: What's and the then, max? Is that the max?
8: I think
10: you
8: it
10: can
8: is
10: have?
8: 6, yeah. Okay. And then Michael Wilbon came out the other day on PTI and said he thinks the Hawks are playing the Bears on Wednesday night to open the 2026 season. So it really is a fun day when the NFL schedule comes out, but we'll find out from Mike Florio in about 7 or 8 minutes from now, hopefully, when that day is going to be. Keeping an eye on the Mariners, obviously, with Game 3 against the Braves. I want to get your guys' take on something. I put a tweet out. I made a tweet this morning, and it got Petros replied to it with his take on it, and I want to get your take on it. Corbin Smith replied to it with his thoughts on it. I said, outside of a live sporting event, it's amazing how little I watch ESPN. I used to be destination TV for me every single day, and I don't feel like I'm missing anything by not watching. Now, there's reasons for it, right? And it's not one or two. There's a lot of reasons thrown into a big stew of why I'm not watching ESPN. But it kind of struck me, and I actually put this tweet out last night. The days are all blending together. It was 9:30 at night. I was sitting in bed, probably half asleep, and said, you know what? I'm going to make a point right now on social media. And I sent this thing out last night, okay? So I'm in the business. You're in the business. We're all in the business. Combined, we have like 90 years in sports talk radio on this radio show. If there's any demographic of people that should be watching more ESPN than anybody else, it's us because we work in the industry. We want to be up to date. We want to know what the hell's going on, right? We want to kind of get a feel for what's happening out there. They're the worldwide sports leader, the mothership, blah, blah, blah. And I just feel like outside of a game, which honestly isn't that often, maybe, you know, a football game every now and then, maybe a baseball game every now and then, but now NBC's got Sunday Night Baseball, so that's off the table. Mm-hmm. I'm not watching really at all for a lot of reasons. How about you guys?
10: Well, I think that I'm with you, and for a couple of reasons. One, I get my sports news elsewhere.
8: Right.
10: I don't need ESPN. Like 20 years ago.
16: You have Fox Sports that you watch, right?
10: I'm getting there. I'm getting there. I don't need ESPN now. 20 years ago, I needed to watch SportsCenter to find out what happened.
8: Right.
10: Right?
8: Right.
10: And then also, I cannot stand First Take anymore.
8: Mm-hmm.
10: You
8: were a big fan.
10: I was a big fan.
8: Yeah.
10: It got so Stephen A. Smith yelling over people dominated, and then people just screaming over each other all the time. Dallas Cowboy dominated. All those things that people say about First Take, they're true. I know this because I watched it for a long time.
8: Yeah.
10: And I don't anymore. Colin Cowherd, in my opinion, is so much smarter, is so much better radio/TV than First Take is.
8: Yeah, yeah.
10: And the guys at 12 o'clock, Nick Wright is fantastic at 12 o'clock with his show as well. So I get everything I need from Fox Sports.
16: Sazi, to answer your question of why, and this...
8: You sound exasperated already.
16: This doesn't go for only ESPN. This goes for most, I think, sports talk channels. The that have these kinds of shows. And honestly, these networks decide to throw on these 2, 3, 4, whatever hour long shows where they have three personalities all yammering at once. And sorry, Dick, I'm going to include Nick Wright in this conversation because I don't like Nick Wright. Okay. And I don't like that entire show.
17: Yeah.
16: And because it falls in line with the problem of all of these shows. They talk to the lowest common denominator sports fan in the United States. They talk to the fan, well, most likely somebody out there knows about the Yankees, knows about the Lakers, knows about the Cowboys. So let's focus on those three teams over all else because that's the majority fan. And then you just have exactly what you said. How can I just make myself a social media clip and say something that's going to get disagreement, that's going to cause somebody to get, you know, interact with me on social media? That's what these shows have become, and they're so friggin' annoying that I refuse to watch any of them.
8: Well, good for you. Well, look, I mean,
10: I'm not, to be angry when you make your points. He's passionate.
8: He's passionate.
16: Any of these shows.
8: I'm not disagreeing with anything you guys are saying. And I'm counting on you to give me a real representation of what's going on because I don't know. I don't watch it enough to know. I don't have any idea if what you're saying is accurate. I assume it is because you saw it and you're reporting based on what you see. I just haven't watched it in so long that I have no idea. My life, the way that I consume sports media, you mentioned Fox Sports. I don't watch Fox Sports either. Where I get my news is on Twitter. And on social media, Instagram,
10: but
8: YouTube.
10: But you get clips from those people that
8: yes,
10: you see.
8: Yes, but I feel like I have everything I need.
10: Yeah.
8: Like, for example, Julio Rodriguez, home run today. I just saw the damn thing on Twitter. Why would I have to watch SportsCenter for a recap show? Right. I'm watching it now, whenever I want to watch it. Why would I have to turn it on? I do agree that I kind of feel like when I do stumble onto the magazine shows, if you will, First Take, PTI, whatever the hell they're called now, on ESPN and on Fox, that there's a lot of yelling going on, a lot of talking over each other going on. I used to be a big fan of Stephen A. Smith, and in some ways I still am a big fan of Stephen A. Smith. I have found out in the last few months that I don't give a damn about anything non-NBA that comes out of his mouth. Nothing. I just don't. And I'm not saying that's fair or unfair. Look, this is all personal preference, right? All of this is personal preference and personal opinion.
10: But he cut his teeth as an NBA
8: correct.
10: Guy.
8: There's no right
10: so
8: or wrong.
10: He knows that.
8: And
10: league.
8: I used to love hearing his takes on the NBA. And now I feel like when he tries to talk baseball or college football or the NFL, I'm like, why do I care?
10: Yeah.
8: Why am I watching? And then I flip on a TV show because I want to hear experts that have played the game, participated in the game, that have rubbed elbows with the greatest players of all time and know how to relay those stories. And I feel like they're throwing people on the air that have none of that. None of that. So I don't know. I just had an epiphany last night that it's just amazing to me how little outside of a sporting event I watch ESPN these days. Let's get to Mike Florio right now.
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8: 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Michael, how are you?
19: Hello, buttholes.
8: Hello, butthole.
20: You guys are a couple of buttholes.
8: Great to hear your voice again. Always love having you on.
19: What were you whining about while I was on hold waiting patiently for this to get started? What were you crying about?
8: I wasn't whining about anything. I just made a point, which I would think for a guy that works for NBC, you would love. I tweeted out last night that outside of a live sporting event, it's amazing to me how little I watch ESPN. Never. SportsCenter. Magazine shows, talk shows, couldn't care less, and don't feel like I'm missing anything, Mike. How about you?
19: Well, there is content on there that is very compelling. I have to give them that. But, you know, I was in my 20s when SportsCenter was at its peak.
8: Yep.
19: And those days are over, and they're never coming back. It makes me wonder why they even do it.
8: Right.
19: What audience does SportsCenter serve? Who out there
17: is just generally interested in sports. When I used to watch it, I would suffer through the stuff I didn't care about to get to the stuff I did care about. Why would anyone consume that now? You can find whatever you're interested in, clips online, social media. There are so many different ways to consume the sports you're interested in. Now, maybe there are some people who just are generally interested in any and all sports, and they want to sit there and be served up whatever they choose to talk about. But I'm surprised it still exists. I just think it's such a key part of ESPN history that the idea of getting rid of it is unthinkable. But I bet at some point they'll retire it and they'll move on because the world has moved on.
10: Well, Mike, we do listen and watch your talk show, and you mentioned on your talk show this week that this could be the last 17-game season in the NFL, and you also brought up the possibility that players could be limited to 17 games played even if we have an 18-game schedule. Is that right?
17: Yeah, and let me start with the possibility that this will be the last 17-game season. No date has been ticked for Super Bowl 62 to be played in Atlanta February 2028. The reason no date has been selected is they are holding out for the possibility that a deal will be done with the NFL Players Association to have a 17-game season grow to 18 games by 2027. If you're not going to try to expand the season by 27, there's no reason to not have a firm and clear date for the Super Bowl when you're 21 months away from it. That's unheard of. You got to lock in convention center for the week. You got to have thousands of hotel rooms lined up. They haven't done it because they're still keeping the door open for an 18-game season by 2027. Whether that happens or not,
8: yeah,
17: I don't know. But until they tell us the Super Bowl will be February 13, 2028, it's still a possibility. And as to 18 games with each player limited to 17, I caught wind of that a few months ago as just a possibility, as a way to get the rank and file to agree to an 18-game season. It's one thing to get union management to understand, you know what, they're going to lock us out when the CBA expires anyway, and they're going to get 18 games because we'll cave in and give them what they want.
8: Mm-hmm.
17: It's another thing to convince the players who will vote on it to go along with that. And it was a close vote when they agreed to go from 16 to 17. So I think one way to convince the rank and file to vote yes is to do this whole 18 with a limit of 17. And the reality is a lot of guys are going to miss a game anyway due to injury
8: right. At
17: some point.
8: Right.
17: There aren't going to be a lot of tough decisions. And if you exempt quarterbacks, kickers, punters, because they have rules that protect them and make them safer, it's something that I think they could pull off if that's the only way to get to 18. But if they would even put that on the table, it just shows how desperate and intent they are on getting to 18 games and also 16 international games played every single year.
8: Mike Florio with us. Mike, I'm looking at last year's NFL schedule release was on May 14th, which is next Thursday on the 2026 calendar. Why is it so hard to pin down when the NFL schedule's coming out, and when will it come out?
17: Because it doesn't come out until the commissioner says it's ready. So they don't announce when they're going to have the announcement until they know that the schedule is ready to be announced. Mike North, the VP of broadcast planning for the NFL, explained that a couple of weeks ago in a podcast appearance, that at the end of the day, they're not done until the commissioner says they're done. And they are looking at every one of these windows, every one of these games. They want the standalone windows to have the biggest possible audiences. And 270 games continue to be wide open. Only two have been set. 49ers Rams in Australia, Thursday, September 10. And Ravens-Cowboys in Brazil, Sunday, September 27.
8: Mm-hmm.
17: The rest of them can go in any direction, but they're not going to announce it until the commissioner believes it's set. I don't think it'll be longer than a week after, Wednesday, May 13th, but that's why they don't tell us it's coming. They don't tell us it's coming until they know it's done.
10: Mike, you talked to Ken Walker this week. We kind of had a feeling that last year would be his last year in Seattle, kind of middle of the season, but you got some information out of him.
17: Well, he had that feeling too, whether it was the contract discussions or lack thereof, the vibe he was getting. He knew during the 2025 season that he would not be returning to the Seahawks. And that makes what he ultimately accomplished even more impressive. He had the ultimate carrot dangling for him to go out, have a strong finish to the season. The injury to Zach Charbonnet in the divisional round of the playoffs, it kicked in my new colleague Mike Tomlin saying, one man's misfortune is another man's opportunity. And Ken Walker literally ran with it all the way to the Super Bowl MVP award and a contract that's going to pay him $27 million guaranteed over the first 2 years. It's a damn good deal, and it tells you that they plan to use him. You don't give a running back that kind of money. Last year they paid between Isaiah Pacheco and Kareem Hunt between $2 and $3 million total. They're paying $13.5 this year alone to Kenneth Walker III. So he's going to get a chance to flourish in Seattle, or in Kansas City, excuse me, after his time in Seattle ended.
8: Yeah. Mike Florio with us. Mike, Russell Wilson told the New York Post he's got an offer from the Jets, but he also could do TV. Do you believe that Russell Wilson does have an offer from the Jets? Do you believe he's got a standing offer to go join a TV network? And what do you think he does?
17: He's suggesting that Russell Wilson wouldn't be telling the truth. I'm confused.
8: Yes, I am. Yes, I am.
17: Yeah. Why wouldn't you take him at his word? I have no reason to think he's not telling the truth. If he says it publicly and it's untrue, that can be quickly debunked with anything. And it wouldn't necessarily be a statement from the Jets or CBS, but they could leak to someone that it's not true. I think between the two options, if he's got an offer to take one of the seats at the NFL Today on CBS, take it. You don't see many guys who were the highest paid players in the NFL decide to continue to hang around and hold a clipboard. And it's the ultimate slap in the face for a guy who still subjectively believes he's good enough to be a starting quarterback to go to New York and be the backup to the guy who was his backup his final years in Seattle. Joe Flacco is the only guy who continued to hang around and hang around, and he's still in the NFL after his time as a starter ended, a guy who was once the highest paid player in the NFL. Franchise quarterbacks who have made so much money they don't need to keep playing, they don't want to stand around and be anything other than the guy. I don't think Russell Wilson wants to continue to be a backup, which happened after three games last year when he was benched for Jackson Dart. And I think he wants to stay in New York. What better way to stay in New York than to have a pregame show set in New York? Once you get that seat, they don't really fire people all that often, although they do reshuffle from time to time, as we know at NBC. So it's an opportunity that doesn't come around very often. And if he takes it and if he does well, he'll have that job for as long as he wants it.
10: Mike, is there any possibility at all of a reunion between Aaron Rodgers and Nathaniel Hackett in Arizona?
17: I don't think so. I believe what happened here when the Steelers played that weird chess move last week at a time when no one knew there was a chess game even happening, including Aaron Rodgers, it sparked speculation because the Steelers did it to get themselves compensatory draft pick consideration if Rodgers signs another team. So that gets people thinking, well, maybe he's getting ready to sign with another team. And then you look at the full roster of 32 teams and you say, where would he sign? And the only other place he would sign is Arizona.
8: Mm-hmm.
17: And that's been the case for 2 months. We've been talking about how the Steelers and the Cardinals are the only two viable options for starting jobs for Aaron Rodgers since free agency started. And the Cardinals have never shown any interest in him. If the Cardinals were going to pursue him, they would have done it by now. You don't wait until after the draft to make a run at Aaron Rodgers, unless you have some double secret thing going on that absolutely no one knows you're talking about. And then all of a sudden they're going to unveil Aaron Rodgers to the Cardinals. But I'll submit this to you. Why would Aaron Rodgers want to play for the worst team in the toughest division in the NFL right now? You've got the two best teams from last year in the Seahawks and Rams in the division. You got the 49ers, who are always going to be tough to beat. You're struggling if you're the Cardinals, and they play all the teams of the NFC East this year. They play all the teams of the AFC West. Yeah, they got the fourth place schedule, but you know what? The Lions got the fourth place schedule too. They got to play them. It's going to be a long year for the Cardinals. I don't know why Aaron Rodgers would want to play for them. So I don't think it's going to happen, but I think the talk has happened because of what the Steelers did last week.
8: Okay, well, Mike, before you go, we mentioned Russell Wilson there weighing the offer from the Jets to be Geno's backup with New York. Frank Reich came out the other day. He's the current OC of the Jets and said Geno Smith is perfect for this system. I think Aaron Glenn may have said the same thing. Is that just a couple of coaches pumping the tires of their guy to make him feel good about their belief in him? Or does the NFL actually think that maybe there's another renaissance coming for Geno Smith in New York?
17: They had options. They had a starting job to offer to any of the quarterbacks who were available. They traded for Geno Smith. Now, they didn't give up much, but they could have signed a free agent for nothing. And they knew that it was going to create a little bit of a PR question mark, bringing Geno Smith back to the Jets years after things there didn't work out. So you don't bring him back unless you're willing to give up assets to get him, even though it wasn't much, unless you're willing to step into the wrath of Fireman Ed if Geno Smith doesn't play well. They could have taken Kirk Cousins. They could have tried to sign Kyler Murray. They could have – I think Tua Tagovailoa is undefeated against the Jets. Mm-hmm. Not that MetLife Stadium is an ideal place for him to play his home games, but they had other guys they could have gone after. They go after Geno Smith. That tells me they believe in him, especially because they weren't afraid of bringing home a guy who, if it doesn't work out, they're going to look like idiots.
8: Mike Florio, ProFootballTalk.com. Great stuff, and hopefully by this time next week, we'll either know when the schedule's coming out or maybe the schedule's already come out. So great stuff, and we'll talk then, pal.
10: Thanks, Mike.
17: All right, see you guys.
8: All right, Mike Florio with us on the radio show. We got Mariners, we got Braves, we got the NBA playoffs, we got Petros, we got Larry Stone. We got a lot more to get to on a busy Wednesday right here on 93.3 KJRF.
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38: From the Fox 13 Weather Center, I'm meteorologist Abby Akoti. High temperatures in the upper 60s today across the greater Seattle area. Mostly cloudy skies today. Couple of sun breaks later on this afternoon. Dry all week with the 70s back this weekend.
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39: 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A win is a win. 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
8: You know, it's really funny, and this isn't actually, it's not like funny haha, but more curious funny, like interesting. Oh, that's interesting, right? Now, you guys know what I'm talking about, right? By the way, speaking of that, I'm having like this just train of thoughts right now in my head. There's about four or five different streams going on right now.
10: So it's a day that ends in Y?
8: Yeah, maybe. Okay. But there's like four or five different rabbits running around my brain right now. Four or five different gerbils spinning a wheel Speaking of that, about how I use the word interesting there, you ever watch Bob Knight's favorite word on YouTube
10: when he explains the F word?
8: Yeah. Well, somebody took it down, and if you could find that, will you please send it to me? if anybody out there has access to it.
10: It got taken off the internet?
8: It's not on YouTube anymore, and I've Googled it, I've Yahooed it, I've Binged it, I can't find it.
10: Well, I thought we recorded it here,
8: didn't we? It's the funniest freaking thing ever, where he talks about why he loves the F word, because you can use it in so many different ways.
10: Yeah.
8: Right. So if anybody had, and I have no idea why I thought of that. I'm just coming back here on the air. I'm thinking about the baseball game going on right now. I'm thinking about Mike Florio's conversation. And I just thought about Bob Knight. What I was going to ask Florio, and we ran out of time, because remember last week we talked about the situation with Mike Vrabel and if he was going to last as the head coach of the Patriots. And Florio's point was, well, let's see what comes out between now and the start of the year, right, or whatever. And I cannot believe the shelf life on this story. When did this thing first come out, the Mike Vrabel, Diana Russini thing?
10: Early,
8: do you remember?
10: Like March?
8: Was it a month ago?
10: Oh, easily.
8: It was a month ago. Let me know. Let me know. Because normally things like this, and I remember when...
0: Yeah, April 7th.
8: April 7th.
10: So exactly
8: okay.
10: A month ago,
8: this thing came out. And I remember telling myself, you know, Diana's going to be fine. This will go away. Something else will take its spot. Right. And she'll be fine. Well, it's not going away at all. TMZ just reported, you see this, Jackson? And they've got documents to back it up, that the two of them booked a private cruise on a boat on a lake in Tennessee back in June of 2021, 2 months after Diana was pregnant with one of her kids. And they've got documents signed by both of them before they went out on this boat together.
0: Well, and this came then also a year after the bar photos that were right before COVID hit.
8: Right.
0: And I don't even think we mentioned this, is that her son's name is Mike.
8: Is Michael, correct. Which, I got to be honest with you. I really hope that she's not that dumb, that she had a baby with Mike Vrabel and decided to name it Michael. Okay. I mean, it's just not going away. And whether it's correct information or not correct information, it's all out there. Like I saw a tweet from someone today who's claiming that Diana Russini and her husband is asking for a DNA test on both the kids to confirm that they belong to her. Right? I mean, this stuff just crazy to me.
10: That's terrible.
8: The length of this news cycle, Clarence Hill Jr., who I think used to or still does cover the Cowboys in Dallas. There was a player today that came out, I forget who it was, that said something about how I've never met Diana Russini in my life. I have no idea who she is. And Clarence Hill basically replied and called the guy a liar on social media, that he's got like receipts that proves that this player and Diana have some kind of a relationship. It's bananas how much is going on out there. So first of all, like I'm just almost disgusted by the story that it won't go away. Number two, I feel awful for everybody involved, mostly the spouses and the kids, by the way. I do feel bad for Diana because we know her and I'm sure she's in a living hell right now. But then I'm just kind of wondering, guys, and the reason why I was going to bring it up with Mike is I'm starting to wonder if Mike Vrabel is going to last. This isn't going away. I mean, Diana's already gone away. Like, she's gone.
10: Right.
8: She's out of the spotlight. Vrabel's the one that is in the spotlight now.
10: Well, I mean, it seems like it's been a long time.
8: Right.
10: But it's, quote-unquote, only been a month.
8: Right. But that feels like forever, right?
10: Right. But we don't have a football game for 4 months.
8: Mm-hmm.
10: So I think that...
8: So this will go on for four more months?
10: Like most things, the topic du jour dies off. Now, usually the topic du jour dies off in days or weeks.
8: Correct.
10: This may take a couple of months and be longer than most, but do I see it extending to September to where the point where, like, this is just too much of a distraction? You know, training camp has been nothing but Diana Russini talk, and we've got to get rid of you.
8: Yeah,
10: I'd be really surprised if that happened.
8: I don't think he's going to get bombarded with questions about it when training camp starts because he won't answer them. But I'm also really curious what else is out there. Clearly, people are working on this story, right?
10: Yeah.
8: Lots of people in media, like TMZ, like other, you know, outlets like the New York Post and the Daily News. Clearly people are digging and clearly they're investigating. And the more stuff they find, the more stuff is going to get reported. And what would make it even juicier, by the way, is if somebody threw something out there like opening weekend of the NFL season when the Patriots play their very first game in defense of their AFC championship. So, I mean, like you said, normally something like this goes away in days, if not maybe a couple weeks, but it's been going on for a month and this thing just won't die. It's just incredible how it just continues every single day to be a story on social media. And maybe it's because I do follow a lot of stuff on social media. There's jokes, there's memes. Is it a GIF or a GIF, Jackson, by the way?
0: Technically GIF.
8: There's GIF. GIFs out there. People are mocking her. They're mocking Vrabel.
10: Did you see the inside the NBA
8: yes.
10: gone fishing picture?
8: Yes.
10: Did
8: they
10: you see that,
8: them
10: Jackson?
8: On the boat. Yes.
10: They're on the boat in yes. a Titanic pose yes. at the beginning, at the front of the boat when the Boston
8: point.
10: Celtics lost.
8: That's my point.
10: It's like all the Celtics, and then in front, it's Diane and Mike Vrabel.
8: Right, which is exactly what I'm talking about. And that's a mainstream thing, the inside the NBA show. Ernie Johnson was obviously uncomfortable when that thing came out, right? I mean, if they'll touch it, then it's fair game for everybody, right? I mean, normally sometimes things like this, hey, it's like the lowest hanging fruit for the, you know, right. scum of the earth when it comes to media, the tabloids, right, whatever, all that, blah, blah, blah, the unnamed podcasters, Twitter handles, all that. This is inside the NBA that's mocking this thing.
10: One thing I don't know, do we know, is it public whether or not Diana's husband actually knew this was going
8: no,
10: on for a long time?
8: I haven't heard anything from him. Everything you read about Diana's husband, I take with a grain of salt because I don't know. This story about him asking for a DNA test, who knows if that's even true, right? I'm just saying it's out there and it gets thousands of retweets. Hundreds of thousands of people are interacting with this crap, whether it's true or not true. So I don't know, man. I mean, the next shoe to fall is Vrabel. And his job in New England.
0: The thing with New England, too, is if they had a certain maybe type of owner or a certain culture of the organization
8: right.
0: where, hey, we don't put up with anything.
8: Like if it happened here.
0: You know,
8: right?
0: Like, but the fact that it's happening with an organization that has had lots of cheating scandals, that has had everything Robert Kraft has done.
10: Massage
0: right?
10: scandals.
0: The fact that it's with the Patriots, it's why it leads you to believe that there's absolutely nothing that's going to happen. I mean, they just went to the Super Bowl.
8: Right,
0: like,
8: right,
0: Vrabel seems
8: right.
0: like he's a pretty safe person to keep his job. But my God, if that was anywhere else, maybe,
8: right.
0: then
8: right.
0: the real conversation of is this guy going to get fired would be a legitimate conversation.
10: Well,
0: not there.
10: Don't we see what's going to happen with this franchise over the next 12 months anyway? I mean, their schedule's going to get much, much tougher. They're probably going to go like 8-9 this season, and everybody's going to be on Vrabel's ass at the end of the year anyway because he's right. probably not going to make the playoffs.
8: Yeah, well, I mean, I think there's a real good chance that happens. I think there's a real good chance that Drake May gets proven to be a little bit of a fraud. I mean, I kind of hate using that word. Because you know the guy's a young player and he was second in the MVP, but right. I don't think he's that good.
10: No,
8: he's good. He's a good player, but second in the MVP, no.
10: Is it fair that he hits the CJ Stroud year two?
8: Sure,
10: from his
8: sure.
10: year one.
8: Yeah,
10: that's what I see happening to Drake May.
8: Yeah.
10: That all of a sudden, CJ Stroud might not be a top 5-6 quarterback in the NFL like we thought he was going to be after year one.
8: They've got who are their opponents they play this year? They got Green Bay, Minnesota, Denver, the Raiders, Pittsburgh, Buffalo, Miami, the Jets, road, Chicago, Detroit, a bounce back Kansas City team, a good Charger team, the Seahawks, Jacksonville, and then Buffalo, Miami,
10: it's
8: Jets.
10: Basically,
8: so, yeah,
10: almost all playoff teams.
8: Could absolutely see them going 8-9 or 7-10 this year. All right, we'll get a break. Here's what we're going to do. When we come back, hopefully, we're talking about a big, serious win by the M's over the Braves next on 93.3 KJRFM.
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3: Still dealing with a crash in Centralia, northbound 5 at Mellon Street, Highway 507, causing a backup from Highway 6. And then in that backup, northbound 5 at Highway 6, watch for a stall that's blocking the right lane. That's causing some slowing from Parkland Drive. In Tumwater, watch for a crash southbound 5 near Custer Way that's got the right lane block, causing a heavy slowdown from Plum Street. Northbound 5 is really starting to jam up, heading from the Michigan Curve all the way into downtown Seattle. That's traffic.
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25: American entrepreneur and media mogul Ted Turner dead at the age of 87. Turner, the founder of CNN and TBS. In the world of sports and entertainment, Turner owned the Atlanta Braves, Atlanta Hawks, and pro wrestling company WCW. He dealt with health issues in recent years, including a progressive brain disorder and pneumonia. In his personal life, Turner had five children and was married to Jane Fonda at one point. The series finale of The Boys is going to the movies. The episode will be available to watch in theaters using 4DX technology across the U.S. and Canada. The format utilizes motion-enabled chairs that create vibrations during screenings, as well as tech that simulates weather conditions. The screening takes place May 19th at 9:30 p.m. Eastern. The lineup for this year's Austin City Limits Music Festival out. Charlie XCX, 21 Pilots, among the headliners both weekends at the Texas Festival. They'll be joined by other big names like Lorde, Kings of Leon, and Turnstile. Austin City Limits will take place October. Oh.
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8: Cal Raleigh returned after missing three games of the Mariners' loss to the Braves last night. The team's concluding their series with a rubber game today. 6'9 power forward Winnie Braga is reportedly committed to play at Washington. In his league in Brazil, he's averaged 10 points and 6 rebounds per game. The American Football Coaches Association recommending a number of changes for college football, including playoff expansion.
0: I'm Frank Arity.
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9: Hammer deep, left center field, and coming, Julio! Into right field, base hit, Naylor is on his way home. Cole Young stands up at second base. He delivers in the eighth inning, a 3-1 Mariners lead. The 3-2. Strike three called, it's over. Dubon challenging. Now it's over.
8: I'll tell you what, in the words of Cousin Eddie, that's a real nice series win, Clark. Real nice over Atlanta. This is the way baseball goes, boys. You get swept by Kansas City, you come back and win a series against the best team in baseball. It is unbelievable how this game works. It's also unbelievable watching Cole Young work, by the way. Another clutch hit. Another clutch RBI hit for Cole Young, who delivers and gives the Mariners some insurance. And the M's take 2 out of 3 against Atlanta, win 3-1. Jose Ferrer pitches all three games in the series. We were just talking off the air about this with Anders in the studio. He's not available. Munoz not available after what happened last night. Well, actually, Ferrer is available because they got no choice but to throw Jose Ferrer. You got Matt Olson coming up in the ninth inning who crushes righties. You had to get a left-handed pitcher out there in Jose Ferrer. Or, excuse me, a lefty in Jose Ferrer. And the only way to do that is to have him pitch in 4 out of 6 games in every game of the Braves series, and he did it, and he was phenomenal. No, good for him.
10: He was fantastic. Underrated play in this game. The huge pickoff move by Bizzardo to Josh Naylor at first base.
8: Yep.
10: I can't remember seeing a play at first base where the runner was called out where he was more nonchalant getting back to the bag.
8: And here's the thing about that. Jorge Mateo was the guy that got picked off. He was a pinch runner. They brought him in to steal second base or to score. And he gets picked off. I mean, how pissed off are you if you're a Brave? Are you kidding me? They bring this kid in off the bench as a pitch runner, and the first thing he does is get picked off by Bizzardo.
10: That was a Randy Arozarena-ish base running move by him.
8: Unbelievable. Well, look, man, we said this off the air that they probably should have swept him. Maybe you can argue they got a little bit lucky with the way Logan pitched on Monday with the home runs by JP and Luke Raley. But George Kirby yesterday was sensational. His defense let him down for sure in that game yesterday, if you saw that. Sucker. Brian Wu bounced back. Nice real bounce back for Brian Wu. 6 innings of shutout ball. How many hits? 1 hit today. His previous 2

0: But I do think when you play every single day that winning breeds confidence. Yeah. And look, would I rather have had a win against Atlanta and hope that that motivates these guys and kind of spurns them to maybe something bigger and better down the road? Absolutely. And they got it. They got the series win. I just think what we talked about over the offseason, that the schedule for them was so brutal, at least on paper in the month of April, that just hanging around 500 was going to be considered a little bit of a victory. Now it's time to kind of take off. I mean, now that talk has to stop because, guys, let's face it. If you look at the American League West, Dick, and Adam Jude put this out today, there are four teams in this division with a negative run differential. Oakland, Texas, Houston, and the Angels. Yep. The Mariners are now plus six after 38 games. Sorry, plus four, including today's game, after 38. By all accounts, when you compare their roster to what everybody else has in this division, they should be running away with this thing. They should. They should be running away with it now, and they should be running away with it as the year goes on.
1: If the A's lose today to the Phillies, there will be two teams in the American League with winning records.
0: Right.
1: Two.
0: Right.
1: In the entire league.
0: Tampa and the Yankees.
1: Right. Your central leader, the Detroit Tigers at 18 and 19 and the Guardians at 18 and 19. Yeah. And the A's, if they lose today, will be the leaders in the West at 18 and 18.
0: Well, and you can't, I mean, I'm sorry, you can't piss that away. You just can't. I mean, again, you know, last year, how many times did we talk on the air that one of the reasons why we were kind of bullish on these guys is because the league stinks. I mean, that's part of it, right? We talked about that in some ways with the Seahawks as well, that the league, not this year, but in previous years, the league's, the NFC is going to be wide open. And I just think this is another opportunity for the Mariners with a fairly weak American League and a absolutely on paper right now weak American League West. With the roster they've got, with the pitching they've got, with the stars they have, they are clearly, clearly right now, and now Correa's out for the year in Houston, clearly the best team in this division. They should win the division.
1: I feel that there are, if you did the whole notepad pros and cons of the future of the Mariners this year, I just feel like there are so many more on the pros line because you have gone through this injury-riddled first 6 weeks of the season, and nobody has put you away in the division. In fact, they're only those two teams I told you about, Yankees and Rays, those are the only two teams in the American League with more wins than the Mariners. And yet, the Mariners have, they're 6-9 in one-run games. They've lost nine one-run games. Right. Nobody else has lost more than six in baseball. That's going to turn around because the bullpen's going to get healthy.
0: Well, 10 of the next 13 games are against the Houston Astros and the Chicago White Sox, all right, who are 15-23 and 17-19. They should clean up. It's time now, right? It's time for these guys to start cleaning up. So really nice series win against Atlanta before the M's have a day off and head out to Chicago. You mentioned Bizardo's pickoff move there in the eighth inning. Josh Naylor just continues to steal bases like he was last year when he showed up here. Julio Rodriguez had a bomb in this game. And when I say bomb, I mean a bomb. His OPS, by the way, it's funny. I was looking this up. 38 games a year ago, he was at 728 with six home runs and 17 ribbies. Right now, he's at 734 with five home runs and 17 ribbies. I mean, he basically is the same guy that he was a year ago at this point after 38 games. But his average is a little bit better, but you know what that's all about, Dick. A couple of hits here or there this early in the year can really drastically change your average. But I feel like with Cal Raleigh kind of banged up a little bit still and not catching and maybe not having caught his stride a little bit, I feel like there's an opportunity here, man, for 44 to step up and put this team on his back.
1: No, I think you're right. I'm trying to figure out why everybody was on him then if he was hitting this well. I guess it was just a bad June last year. But remember, everybody's been on him at the All-Star break. What's wrong with Julio? What's wrong with Julio? But you're right. I mean, Julio wasn't bad. He was bad in April last year, but he wasn't bad in May. He was 783 OPS in
0: May last
1: year.
0: You're trying to figure out what?
1: I'm trying to figure out why
0: busting his balls last year.
1: Last remember they were busting his ball last season, and you're saying, and right now we're not. We're like, hey, Julio's playing very well, and yet you're just pointing out the fact that he's playing the same as he was last year at this time.
0: Yeah, but I don't know if he's playing that well. I'm just saying he's the same guy he was a year ago. Because you mentioned not bad, right? Those are the words you use.
1: Which is my expectation for Julio prior to July 4th. Well, just don't be bad.
0: Okay, but I think other people do have a different expectation.
1: Yeah.
0: So you're asking why other people would be maybe critical because they expect a star, whether fair or unfair. And maybe it's unfair, right? Maybe at this point after 5 years, it's unfair to expect a star, a guy that's going to transcend the game. He's going to be must-see TV. Everywhere he goes, people want to watch him play.

0: He's not that guy yet, but do I expect to be satisfied with a 734 OPS? No, I don't think he does either. But the hope is that as the year goes by, he heats up like he typically does and becomes that star for the final maybe 3-4 months of the year. We'll get a break. Mariners win it. We'll hear from Dan Wilson maybe later on in the show after the series win against the Braves. Petros, here we go, baby, joins next on 93.3 KJRFM.
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14: 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And we're going to welcome you guys all to Dudes on Dudes.
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17: The different color noises, white noise, brown noise, pink noise. Brown noise is deeper, has lower frequencies, it's got more bass, minimalizes that higher frequency. Mm-hmm. And I didn't really know this, but apparently you can liken some of these to sounds in nature. And apparently brown noise is more akin to like a river rapid or a heavy rainfall or thunder.
18: Because there's also white noise and pink noise, you think brown noise is just named after the color brown. Wrong. There was a scientist named Robert Brown from Scotland.
17: White noise is used, aside from just sleeping, a lot of times with like noise-canceling headphones and stuff, mm-hmm. masking other sounds.
18: Pink noise is a little different. It's kind of like the compromise between white noise and brown noise.
17: As far as which one is best for sleep, there have been some very middling studies over the years. But at Oxford in 2017, they said that they fell asleep 40% faster listening to white noise, but their overall sleep was about the same.
18: Okay.
17: There was a study in 2017 from Northwestern of 13 older adults, and they said pink noise.
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19: How dumb can I be? Look at an injury report, Jackson.
0: I love that drop, by the way. Mariners take 2-3 against the best team in baseball. How about that? Brian Wu, 6 innings of shutout ball, a couple of walks, 9 Ks. The M's now 18-20. Julio with a big bomb today. The M's have a day off where they head to Chicago on Friday.
20: Pistons took a 1-0 series lead last night with 111-101 win over Cleveland, and OKC cruised to a game one win over the Lakers.
0: Kentucky Derby winner Golden Tempo will not win the Triple Crown this year. How do I know that? He's pulling out of the Preakness. 6th time in the last 8 years, the Derby winner has skipped the second leg of the Triple Crown with the short 2-week turnaround.
20: I thought you were just a savant. I was going to go online and bet no Triple Crown.
0: I probably could have suckered you into a wager, but I don't want to take advantage of you.
20: Bryson DeChambeau said today that if Liv dissolves, he will grow his YouTube channel and play in the tournaments that want him there.
0: Let's see. Tigers pitcher Framber Valdez has been suspended 6 games for intentionally throwing at Boston's Trevor Story. And some bad news for the Astros. Shortstop Carlos Correa out for the year with an ankle injury. Let's get to Petros Papadakis right now.
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0: All righty, boys and girls, here we go. On a Wednesday, 4 o'clock, right here on 93.3 KJRFM, means one thing and one thing only, an unbelievable opportunity to talk to one of the more in-demand sports talk radio guests the industry has to offer. 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USC football star, one damn fine Greek American, and my friend, Petros Papadakis. Courtesy of
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0: The hell was that? Sounds like you got your headphones too close to the mic or something there.
24: You get your own balls too close to the mic and stop critiquing me.
0: You calm down, all right, mister?
24: Hey, don't make me come up there.
0: When was the last time you were up here, by the way?
24: If I went up there and murdered you, I'm quite certain the Seattle mayor wouldn't do anything about it.
0: Oh, hey, ho, ha, hee, ha.
24: She looks like she couldn't protect a warm cup of piss. My God. What are you guys doing up there? I mean, sure, there may be a few photos of our mayor here in L.A. tongue-kissing Castro. But that's even better than your weird-shaped forehead, chick. Jeez. She looks like the girl you take to the prom for sympathy, you know? Thank you.
2: Oh, God. Okay.
24: I'll be performing here at the Mercer Island Ha Ha Hole all week.
0: Hey, don't disparage the Ha Ha Ha Hole, man. Oh, God, that's funny. I don't know, dude. It's amateur hour up
24: here.
0: Did you
24: vote for her?
0: No, I don't live in Seattle.
24: Oh, okay.
0: I can't. Although what happens in Seattle certainly impacts me.
24: Yeah.
0: Impacts all of us, right?
24: Yeah, she seems pretty.
0: I mean, do you vote for the mayor of L.A.?
24: No.
0: Yeah, you can't, but it impacts you.
24: But I did right? I did meet the Spencer Pratt guy.
0: Yeah.
24: The guy who's running the reality show guy okay. who's surging now.
0: How'd that go?
24: I said, he's got this commercial right. where a cartoon Spencer Pratt is pushing
0: yeah.
24: a thing of trash.
0: Okay.
24: And it's got the L.A. mayor in it.
0: I saw that on Twitter.
24: And it says Saca la Basura because her name is Bass.
0: Okay.
24: So Saca la Basura in Spanish means throw out the trash.
0: Oh, God.
24: And then he's got like a Spanish song to it that goes Saca la Basura.
0: He's smart.
24: And I said, hey, dude, oh. Saca la Basura. And he was like, you like that? I was like, yeah, I really like that.
0: It's like a code.
24: Yeah, saca la
0: yeah.
24: basura.
0: Yeah, fist pump. Yeah, well, does this guy have a shot of winning, you think? Down
24: I don't
0: there?
24: Know. What do
0: yeah?
24: I know?
0: Yeah, well, I mean, apparently you know
24: did,
0: a lot.
24: I'm sure they'd fix the vote so he didn't. Who knows?
0: You know what's
24: I don't
0: happening?
24: Trust anybody. It's Chinatown all over again.
0: Oh, here. God.
24: Forget it, Jake. It's Chinatown.
0: Yeah, Chinatown the movie you're talking about?
24: Yes, yeah. Chinatown
0: all right.
24: the movie.
0: All right, I'm just checking.
24: What do you think I'm talking about? No, the restaurant in Spokane.
0: Oh, Jesus. All right. Well, Petros Papadakis with us.
24: I love how all the restaurants in the Northwest, it says American Chinese food.
0: Mm-hmm.
24: Like, why do I need the American part? Like, we're in America. I know it's an American Chinese restaurant.
0: I've never noticed that. I just go to a Chinese place because I want Chinese food.
24: All right, whatever.
0: I mean, I guess there's a difference, right, between Chinese food made here and Chinese.
24: I've never seen, like, a Chinese food place, like, you know, just like they have it in China. Like, who would go to that?
0: I want to go to a Greek restaurant.
24: Well,
0: that's... A Greek restaurant.
24: If they had that here, believe me.
0: Authentic Greek restaurant.
24: That's where I'd live.
0: Well, your dad's Greek restaurant's no longer a thing. It's gone now, right?
24: Correct.
0: Okay, so where do you go for authentic Greek food in SoCal?
24: You know, they cook at church every once in a while.
0: Really?
24: Yeah,
0: okay.
24: Yeah, they have the big festival and all that.
0: You a big church-going guy?
24: Yes.
0: Yeah, every Sunday?
24: No, maybe once every 2-3 weeks.
0: Once every 2-3 years?
24: No, 2-3 weeks.
0: You bring the kids, the whole family?
24: My son works on the altar.
0: Really? Stunned that you go to church every 2-3 months. Or tweaks. Or
24: every
0: day.
24: Once in a while, if Sorry. I haven't been in a while, like the more church going, more yeah. pious members of the family yeah. will be like, did you sign the visitor's log?
0: See, that's funny. That is funny. That deserves a rim shot. I mean, how often do you really up and feel like you have to go to church and talk to God and cleanse your soul?
24: Why don't you cleanse your
0: Okay. This is going off the rails early.
24: What were you even talking about?
0: I don't
24: with
0: know.
24: Church?
0: What the hell's going on? Ted Turner passed away. You saw that.
24: You know, he did a lot of stuff.
0: Yeah, sure did.
24: No, he really did.
0: I know that. That's why I agreed.
24: Like, why we have a 24-hour media.
0: Right.
24: Is Ted Turner.
0: Yep.
24: Right? 24-hour programming.
0: Yep. That's noon true.
24: To noon.
0: Okay.
24: He did that whole weird. I mean, that's a big deal, though, Softy, if you think about the impact of that. He did the thing where everything started at 5 after the hour. Remember that? Just to be different?
0: Yep. Yep.
24: That was kind of cool.
0: Somebody tweeted out that Ted Turner's funeral will start at 7:05.
24: Ha! Hey!
0: Pretty good. He also had a wet t-shirt contest at a baseball game 1 year.
24: A booby contest?
0: God, I miss those days, don't you? Just the chaos and the promotions, the
24: where
0: crazy.
24: You could go to like a Kylie and Boom's radio remote. And
0: God.
24: See- A wet t-shirt contest.
0: Kylie and Booms. I haven't heard that name forever.
24: Remember Richard Blythe?
0: Wow.
24: Do you know who Richard Blythe was?
0: No, I don't. Inform
24: Richard
0: me.
24: Richard Blythe is a DJ. He was like a K-Rock DJ down here.
0: Yeah.
24: And he'd be like, Duran, live at the Palladium. Richard Blythe. He's one of those guys. And his accent got more and more like hardcore the longer he was in the United States. And he wrote a book, you know, because of course, I mean, they were at ground zero of new wave music. Depeche Mode at the Rose Bowl. Dave Gahan, you know. And he wrote a book and we brought him on. And this was a few years back. And he was like, guys, pretty much everything we did now would be illegal. It sounded everything like- was a wet T-shirt contest or a G-stringer.
0: You sound like somebody from, like, Mad Max right
24: That's
0: there.
24: That's how he sounds.
0: Australian, not British. Right.
24: I know. Yeah. That's what's funny about Rich and Bly.
0: God, that's funny.
24: He does weddings now, dude. I promise you that people in your audience know Richard Bly.
0: Yeah. Well, you know what? I guarantee you I've heard the voice and seen the face. Just couldn't place the name. But
24: I think he might have been in... I forget the name of that movie.
0: Mm.
24: With the one where Sarah Jessica Parker's dancing around.
0: Oh, there's a lot of those.
24: Remember that where she's a dancer? Oh. Anyway, what's
0: you talking about a movie or a TV show? Yeah.
24: No, I'm sorry about Ted Turner there.
0: Yeah, no,
24: man. Like me, later in life, he got obsessed with the Civil War.
0: Mm-hmm.
24: Yeah. Mm-hmm. I love talking about the Civil War.
0: Did you ever talk about the Civil War with Ted?
24: No.
0: Yeah.
24: But there was these two really rich guys who used to go to my dad's restaurant, and they hung out so much at my dad's restaurant that they started hanging out at the house.
0: Okay.
24: And they were really weird guys, but they were both multimillionaires.
0: Yeah.
24: But they were the Morton brothers.
0: Right. From the steakhouse?
24: No. Okay. From the salt.
0: Got it. Oh, yeah, yeah.
24: Yeah, Morton Salt. Frank Morton and Steve Morton.
0: A lot of money, man.
24: Right, and they also own Beatrice Foods.
0: Okay, okay.
24: And the family was from Chicago. So they were really rich guys, but very odd. You
0: that
24: know.
0: Seems shady, pal.
24: Well, very rich.
0: Yeah.
24: Well, they were Jewish.
0: Well, definitely shady then.
24: Very rich. Very, very rich. Very aristocratic, like Pebble Beach. Yeah. But they didn't like to spend a lot of money, hence, you know, why they slept in our house. Even though they were worth like $200 million. And I remember there was like the America's Cup on or something, and we were sitting in the living room, and Frank Morton, who's there, was like, probably had two popped collars, you know, and a sweater around his neck.
0: Right.
24: Said, you know, oh, I sailed once with Ted Turner. And I was like, oh, yeah, Frank? And then he went, bit of a.
0: You ever get the feeling, by the way, that your dad was up to no good?
24: My dad? Listen to what happened to poor Frank Morton.
0: Shady, nefarious characters.
24: Frank Morton, God rest his soul, used to like to sleep in my room, you know, my bedroom.
0: Jeez, that's kind of creepy, man.
24: Well, I was in college.
0: Okay.
24: You know, I wasn't there.
0: All right, okay.
24: And, but if I was in town, you know, in San Pedro, I would sneak into my parents' house and sleep on the bed late at night.
0: Mm-hmm.
24: And a friend of mine who was playing at the time for Colorado State, who played for the Pittsburgh Steelers and the Cardinals and then the Niners, played 14 years. He's now passed away, Clark Hagans, 260-pound black linebacker.
0: Mm-hmm.
24: He crept into my room once and saw the body in bed and thought it was me and shook Frank Morton, who was like, you know, 75 years old and $200 million, you know, there's this 260-pound 6'4" black guy shaking.
0: Jesus.
24: I'm going to kill you, you know. Wait, get up, you know, all that. And Frank peed everywhere. Please don't kill me.
0: Oh, my God.
24: And I was there. I had gotten home, and I went downstairs, and I saw Frank in my bed. So I went to another room and was asleep, and Clark found me. It was very much like part of the family. You know, Clark found me. And he was like, I think I upset this old man in your bed.
0: Just
24: Frank never even went downstairs again. Like, he didn't, he never even went down there again. Like, he avoided the room like somebody died in there. Kind of
0: just
24: thing.
0: Imagine this dude just peeing all over your room.
24: Oh, everywhere. He had it, and my dad was like, Frank had an accident when Clark went in the room and shook him.
0: Oh, God. Oh, wow. I mean,
24: that's my only connection to Ted Turner.
0: Oh, that's funny.
24: I never talked about the Civil War with him, but I was once sitting in a room where Frank Morton called him an a-hole.
0: That's a you know what? That's a hell of an angle, man. Not many people can claim an angle like that to one of the biggest media, if not the biggest media moguls.
24: He said, I sailed with that guy once. Oh, yeah, Frank? Yeah. Yeah. Bit of an a-hole.
0: Yeah. Petros Papadakis with us. Well, the spring game came and went on Friday at UW. That's
24: Over.
0: How
24: did it go?
0: It was fine. You know, not a great crowd. I mean, I just kind of wondering. Wilner,
24: what, 12,000?
0: I mean, maybe. I don't know.
24: Wow. What UCLA out-attended you guys. That's horrible.
0: Really? Yeah, well, probably paid him $50 each to show up or something.
24: Ooh.
0: Ooh. I would take everybody and put them on one side of the stadium so it looks better on TV. And they didn't do that.
24: I called a game like that once.
0: Really?
24: Where they were encouraging everybody to get on one side of the stadium.
0: To make it look better for
24: Fox. Yeah, it was UAB, Legion Field, Birmingham, Alabama.
0: I've been to Legion Field. That's where they used to have the East-West Shrine game, right?
24: Correct.
0: Right.
24: Yes, yeah. It's a real place.
0: Look at me knowing stuff. Well, Jed Fish came out and said there's a chance Damon Williams might play 3 more years here in Seattle.
24: Well, yeah, there's a chance that you guys might win the championship, too.
0: Because they got that 5 for 5 thing going on now, right?
24: Well, maybe he will. That's a good chance.
0: Yeah, yeah. Well, I don't know.
24: I mean, hope he's good. I hope he gets better every year, and I hope you have a great time with Jed the Fish.
0: Wilner said on the show yesterday he thinks there's a chance that in the next couple years that spring games just go away altogether.
24: It's possible, but some people use them to promote the new coach. You know, there's an advantage to having one. If you have a quarterback competition and both guys are in the program at the time and you want to see something.
0: Right.
24: There is, and as a player, there really was a different feel. The spring game felt like a game. The clock's running. There's refs out there. There's a crowd. The crowd reacts to what's happening. You know, even if it's not that big of a crowd, it's still different from what you're used to, which is nothing, you know, just practicing out there with people you already know.
0: Right.
24: And people write about it. And if you perform well in the spring game, even if you're never heard of again or from again, and we've all seen that, but it's a big deal. I mean, there's an energy before it. There's something to it. Not every team needs it. Some teams are more veteran laden. Some teams don't want to show.
0: Right.
24: Anything of what they're doing because they're trying to hide it until opening day. Maybe their opener is a real doozy. I mean, there's all kinds of reasons that go into it, as you know. And Wilner could be right, but I like for instance UCLA this year with Bob Chesney.
0: Yeah,
24: this is a guy who's brand new. They are injecting life into the UCLA program. They're recruiting very well. They want to have a showcase. They want to get out there in front of it and say, this is our new look. This is our new culture, so to speak. So I know. I think Wilner is way ahead of himself. Huh. He should shut up.
0: I'll tell him that next time he's on.
24: Tell him to shut his yapper.
0: Petro says, you zip it, old man. Shut your pie hole. I saw where Maurice Jones-Drew's kid committed to UCLA.
24: Yeah, I've had that Bob Chesney guy, and who knows what he'll be like. I remember when everybody was freaking out about Snoop Dogg's kid.
0: Mm-hmm.
24: But
0: Deuce Jones-Drew.
24: Yeah, and I bet he's great if he's anything like his dad, who was a great back at every level. But a lot of people don't realize, and this is just me talking sports, but Maurice Jones-Drew was a great zone running back, physical between the tackles running back in the NFL.
0: Mm-hmm.
24: He didn't do that as much with UCLA. They had a different guy that did that, Chris Marquis.
0: Mm.
24: And he was more, I mean, I know he had like 400-yard game against UW or something.
0: Right.
24: But he was more of like a screen game, third down. He even returned punts when he was at UCLA. So it's very interesting how many different things he could do. He ended up being able to do as a running back and a football player, and he was a great pass protector as well. So I wouldn't be surprised if his son isn't a great player. But Bob Chesney's got a lot of momentum going in town.
0: Good.
24: He did something that took Lincoln Riley 4 years to do.
0: What's that?
24: Make a bunch of connections with all the local high schools. Mm. It's not like the local high schools here in LA produce any talent that plays.
0: Right.
24: Any.
0: No. Yeah. No.
24: You might want to get to know those people.
0: The well is dry.
24: They're not going to come and lick your calves. You got to go, So Chesney's done a great job already, and we've had him on the show a few times.
0: Good.
24: He's got a great energy, and it doesn't come off as phony.
0: Yeah.
24: I mean, even McVay, who's a great coach, his energy often comes off as kind of phony or cringy, a little creepy.
0: Yeah.
24: Trying to act like John Gruden a little bit, you know? And this guy seems very, very authentic.
0: Did you happen to see Russell Wilson and Ciara at the Met Gala over the weekend?
24: I did. I saw all of the athletes at the Met Gala.
0: Yeah. Any thoughts?
24: Yeah, I saw Joe Burrow look like a gay doorman. The wide receiver, Justin Jefferson. Sir Francis Drake Hotel, right?
0: What does a gay doorman look like as opposed
24: like
0: to
24: Joe Burrow at the Met Ball?
0: Straight doorman.
24: Or the guy, you know, like the guy at Best in Show, the gay guy when he was showing the dog. That's kind of how Joe Burrow looked.
0: I got it.
24: And then Justin Jefferson, the receiver, had a bunch of holes in his suit like it was attacked by a wolf or something.
0: Was he making a statement with that?
24: I don't know. I mean, you know.
0: Well, Russell Wilson showed up looking like a fat Captain Steubing.
24: Captain EO, I thought he looked a little bit like.
0: Yeah, well, now he's talking about the Jets have apparently made him an offer to back up Geno, or he might get into TV.
24: Yeah, super cheese ball.
0: That's right.
24: Maybe he'd be great at it, but I could also see him kind of going full Jason Witten as well.
0: Yeah. I don't know if he really would offer any real insight, though. I don't know if he'd really
24: who's to
0: criticize.
24: Say? You never know.
0: Whatever,
24: I mean, you know.
3: Welcome.
24: I mean,
3: my never, happy place.
24: You never know if somebody's going to be good or bad until the light goes on doing that job.
0: That is true.
24: So, there was, who else? Venus Williams.
0: Yeah.
24: Was there?
0: Who is the chick with the dollar bill on her face that was...
24: what a statement, right?
0: Trying to criticize...
24: Sarah Paulson, the actress.
0: Yeah, whatever. Who's worth like $12 million and...
24: 22.
0: Yeah, 22, sorry. Yeah, I don't know what that was all about. Do you think she poked like little holes in the dollar bill?
24: I'm sure the Met Ball has always been like this.
0: Mm-hmm.
24: But it feels a lot like the way the aristocracy looked and acted in the Hunger Games, right?
0: Mm-hmm.
24: Like, it feels a lot like that.
0: Mm-hmm.
24: It feels kind of creepy.
0: It is creepy. Everything's like, getting creepy.
24: You make a statement against the aristocracy as part of the elite aristocracy. It's kind of...
0: Yeah.
24: Irony doesn't even begin to cover that.
0: I mean, Voltaire
24: wrote about these things.
0: I saw that you responded to my tweet about ESPN this morning.
24: Yeah, it's really bad. But, you know, like, sometimes you're watching, like, this time of year when there's playoffs or whenever there's playoffs or even if you're watching, like, the tournament, like, TBS, right? If you have it on TBS or
0: Ted
24: TNT.
0: Turner. There you go, yeah.
24: Yeah, the next morning you wake up and, like, you're watching Charmed on mute in your house. You didn't turn it off.
0: It's just
24: Charmed. And you're like, oh, my God, there she is, Alyssa Milano. And, you know, so sometimes that happens with ESPN. And the next morning... You get up and it's Kendrick Perkins' big face or Stephen A. Smith's big face. And they're just, you know, and it says on the Chiron or whatever what they're talking about.
0: Right.
24: You know.
0: Right.
24: Can LeBron, you know, like, what happens next for LeBron?
0: Right.
24: You know,
0: but
24: it's just, it's the same thing.
0: What will a game 5 loss do to his legacy?
24: Exactly. Bingo.
0: Yeah.
24: And if it's not that, it's Pete Schrager's big ass face, like really close up, talking about Sean McVay and washes his sack.
0: It's a lot of big faces on ESPN.
24: Yeah, I'm tired of it, dude.
0: Big
24: I'm
0: heads.
24: Tired of the big faces on the case. I'm tired of it.
0: All right, well.
24: It's all terrible. It's just not good anymore.
0: I just said on Twitter this morning, I just said, I outside of a game, I just don't watch.
24: No, there's nothing to say.
0: And I'd like to watch. You know, I like highlight shows. And
24: remember they had that the NFL show, Playmakers, with the gay tight end?
0: Oh, it was what's with the gay stuff today? Gay doorman, gay tight end. What's going on?
24: All right. You know what? Fine. Say goodbye. If I say one more thing, you're going to be like, see, gay.
0: Who's the gay tight end? What gay tight end
24: are
0: you?
24: On Playmakers, one of the subplots was the gay tight end.
0: I don't remember a gay tight end. The only gay guy I remember was the dude that went to Missouri, linebacker.
24: Well, now they have a whole show called Michael Heated Sam. Rivalry. They have a whole show called Heated Rivalry where it's two gay hockey guys.
0: Really?
24: Yeah, the chicks love it.
0: I didn't know that.
24: It's like two hockey guys who like do compete so hard, and then when they get off the ice, they ravage each other.
0: Okay.
24: Remember that rumor?
0: All right, we got to go. Oh, Jesus.
24: All right, I'll talk to you next week.
0: That's it? You're
24: Isn't
0: done?
24: That it?
0: I don't know. All right, we love you.
24: Make sure you call Sweet James at 800-9-MILLION. 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
4: Good news in Chehalis, that stall northbound 5 near Main Street's been cleared away. We also had that earlier crash in Centralia, northbound 5 at Mellon Street cleared. There's a residual backup from Rush Road that's going to add nearly 10 minutes to your commute time. Watch for a crash in Lakewood, westbound 512 near Steel Street that's got the right lane blocked. And an earlier crash in Seattle, westbound 520 at Mott Lake Boulevard has been cleared away, but watch for residual slowing. That's traffic.
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1: From the Fox 13 Weather Center, I'm meteorologist Ilona McCauley. Another day with stubborn low clouds. We'll see mostly cloudy skies overnight tonight with additional low clouds for Thursday and some patchy mist and drizzle. Afternoon high temperatures will be cool near 66.
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0: 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Big thanks to Petros Papalakis for joining us on the radio show. Larry Stone coming up at 5 o'clock tonight. We're doing Fun With Audio at 6. That's the plan,
1: a
0: boys.
1: Big one.
0: An extended version of Fun With Audio coming up at 6 o'clock. I was in favor of doing...
13: You make the call.
0: But you guys just decided to just take over their show.
1: That was, you make the call was on the show sheet, Softy. This was a unilateral decision by one person.
0: Really? Okay. Whose call was that?
14: Everybody's looking at me.
1: I mean,
14: we don't have to do it.
0: That means if the segment sucks, we can blame you.
14: That's right.
1: I had a great five-piece audio phone with audio ready to go, so well, 6 through 9 better be worth it, Dick.
14: Six through nine are better.
0: I think we're going to find out. We're going to find out at 6 o'clock tonight if it was worth the change. All right, we were all dialed in. We were prepared. We put minutes of preparation into it.
1: Yeah.
0: Seconds of preparation. Yes. We were good to go. So we'll do a little Fun With Audio at 6 o'clock tonight. Larry Stone at 5. Dan Wilson grilled by the media after today's win.
15: Are you serious with that question?
0: Against the Braves, in which the M's took 2 out of 3 against Atlanta.
16: You know, excellent series. Great way to end it today. I thought it was just a great ball game up and down. Brian Wu really bounced back today. You know, we talked about it before the game, but this was a great job by him. And I thought, you know, going out there in the sixth inning, you know, 85 pitches I think he was at, hoping he'd get through it, and boy, did he nailed it, and that was really big. It set us up, you know, for the bullpen later in that ball game, and Chris and Zardo, and then Ferrer, you know, just continued to do what they do, which was phenomenal. And you know, Ferrer today 3 in a row, but really wanted to get in there, get that save, and that's impressive. He wanted the ball, and just a great job by him today, and all the guys on the mound. And you know, that's a great lineup, like we talked about, they did a really nice job this whole series. Offensively, you know, we loaded the bases. We did get the one run, it was huge to get us on the board, get us out in front of the lead. Julio's home was a huge add-on run, you know, and came at a great time. And then, you know, being able to add one on there in the eighth, too, was also huge. But I think, you know, the pickoff, the challenge from Jake in the video room, you know, that's a huge play right there. He's got great speed at first, and Mateo does, and you want to shut him down, to be able to pick him off right there and take him out of the equation was really big in that situation. And you know, kudos to Jay Kirk in the video room for doing that, and just a great job all around. You know, a good way to end this homestand. You know, it wasn't how we wanted it to start. But, you know, I think we finished it up on a good note and time to take this on the road.
17: Yeah, with Fair and the state of your bullpen coming into this one, did you have a sense that you were going to go to him for the third day in a row, especially there against Wilson? And what's the communication like about pitching 3 days early?
16: Yeah, I mean, I think, you know, he wanted the ball if it was a safe situation, and that's what we were trying to get to. And since it was, you know, it was kind of right in his wheelhouse, too, with a couple of lefties to start the inning. And it was just a great matchup. You know, you got to love that. You know, he wanted it, and he was able to get it, and he went out there and did the job.
17: Dan, you talked about before the game of Pareda just how he had those good at-bats last time and how those hits were coming. They came today. Just what did you see from him out there?
16: Yeah, you know, being in his position where, you know, you get a start, you know, I think it's his second start with us. You know, Brian Wu, a guy he hasn't caught since spring training, you know, perhaps. And you know, a lot of unknowns for Johnny. But what he did behind the plate today was impressive. And you know, picking up right where our guys left off and you know, being just a smooth transition to him with a guy like Brian Wu is something. And then with the bat, he got us going. You know, the big base hit there to you know, kind of keep the inning going, get us started. And you know, really good job. Added on another hit later on, you know, that's a difficult task, and it's difficult to do what he did today. And got to give him a lot of credit behind the plate.
2: And with Brian getting you through the six, how much did that help you line up? You know, you had Cooper, and I'm sure those were kind of the three guys you wanted to use with the lead. I mean, just was that kind of how it played out for you in the pockets?
16: Yeah, and you know, that's we talk about that a lot. You know, the starter getting through that sixth inning, getting through that seventh inning kind of sets up your bullpen, and it did today tremendously. You know, we really wanted to get Chris in there in the seventh, and then we had Bizardo and Ferrer, you know, in a save situation, and it just worked out that way. But getting there through the sixth inning from Brian, that was big. And like I said, he went out there with 85 pitches. It was going to be a little dicey as to whether he was going to finish that inning or not, but he did, and he put an exclamation mark on his outing today.
0: So Wilson mentioned Johnny Pareda, who was a catcher today with Cal Raleigh still DHing for the third game in a row. And you may remember January 27th, 2026, a day that will live, I think, in all hearts of Mariner fans, the day that Johnny Pareda was sent to the Mariners from Minnesota for cash considerations. And then he starts today and goes 2-for-2 and ends up doing a pretty good job with Brian Wu. He's played for now 8 different franchises going back to 2013. 30 years old, obviously a journeyman, but he is now kind of your backup catcher because they're still not ready yet for Cal Raleigh. The bad thing about Johnny Pareda is that the minute Cal Raleigh is set to start catching again, he'll be back in AAA or get let go, right? One or the other. So he's just a short-term Band-Aid. But I'm more impressed, man, by Cole Young. The big RBI late in the game, another clutch hit by him. There may not be a bigger clutch player offensively on this baseball team right now besides Cole.
3: I think you're exactly right. And he's probably the guy I want up in a clutch situation even more than Cal Raleigh, Josh Naylor, and Julio Rodriguez.
0: 100%.
3: I mean, he has been absolutely amazing. You know, he's just bizarre. You're talking about, you know, trying to stack together some wins, you know, as you go out on this road trip. I don't think I've ever seen an American League that looks like this.
0: Mm-hmm.
3: Only two teams in the American League have more wins than Seattle. Only four teams have more losses than Seattle. Teams 3 through 15 in the American League are separated by 4.5 games. And if Oakland loses to Philly today, it'll be 4 games.
0: Yeah.
3: Separating teams 3 through 15. So I have no idea if the Mariners' schedule is easy or hard up in the next 3 weeks. Because everybody's got about the same record.
0: But we know the White Sox aren't very good. They may be better than they've been. And they better be because they were horrific. I mean, it's not hard to be better than what they've been because they were terrible. Mm-hmm. They're better.
3: They got the AL home run leader right now.
0: Right, they do. But they're winning because their pitching staff. Their offense is not very good, I don't think. But the point is that they're not a very good baseball team. Houston, we know, is banged up. They just lost Correa for the year. We've seen them. We know what's going on with them pitching-wise. So they have to take advantage of this. And, guys, I just think, again, this league, man, go back to last year, though, right? Like, could the Mariners have lost the Tiger series?
3: Of course.
0: Could they have lost or won the Toronto series? Of course. Right? I mean, they could have easily made the World Series and, hell, won the World Series or lost their first series they played against Detroit. So all you're doing, like we've always talked about, Dick, I think, is just giving yourself as many spins at the roulette table as you can find, as many hands of blackjack as you can find. Just give me more cracks. The better you get. They're not even close to being the best version of themselves right now. First of all, because they got too many guys banged up, number one. And then number two, they got too many guys that are not performing yet to the back of their baseball card. So this isn't just a performance issue. And it's not just an injury issue. And to be sitting there at 18-20, look, I realize you're 4 games off last year's pace, but to be sitting there at 18-20, getting a little bit of a break because the division's awful. The league may not be very good. The Yankees might be, honestly, Dick, like the clear-cut team in the American League by a long way.
3: Oh God, they're a plus they 79 might
0: be,
3: right
0: yeah,
3: now.
0: Yeah, they might be the best team in the American League by a large freaking margin. They may run away with this thing and be the heavy, heavy favorite to make the World Series by the time that, October comes around. But I just think for this baseball team, we can take some solace. Yeah. And I was going to ask you guys, are we more optimistic or are we more pessimistic right now about where this thing's going, right? 49451, hit us up. More optimism or more pessimism?
3: I'm
0: you think
3: much
0: right
3: more
0: now?
3: Optimistic. Yeah. I just think with if everybody would have been healthy,
0: right,
3: then oh, I would have God, been a geez. Little I've been a little less right. optimistic. But everybody has been banged up. You got your two of your best relievers out right now. Your closer, who still has great stuff, is gonna figure it out.
0: Well, you think so?
3: I just don't think Andrés Muñoz is gonna have a 6 ERA for 2026. You know, pardon me for being Pollyanna with that. I just don't think he's going to. But you look. I mean,
0: he's always being Pollyanna, Jackson. Yeah, I mean, that's geez. What you and I always say behind his back. Can you believe how Pollyanna this guy is?
3: I'll bet the under on a 6 ERA for Andrés Muñoz for the year. But, you know, last year at home, they were 51-30, right? Mm-hmm. They were nails at home. But after the first 24 games, they were 13-11.
0: Yeah.
3: Where are they right now? 12-11. Well, they're exactly where they were at home last year in April and early May.
0: Let's go back to Muñoz, though, for a second. Because at some point, he's going to slip up. Right? At some point, he's going to have a year where he takes a step back.
3: Mm-hmm.
0: And there's nothing saying that that can't happen this year. He's already allowed 3 bombs. He allowed 2 all of last year. He allowed 3 bombs before Memorial Day. He allowed 3 bombs in the first month and a half of the year.
3: Yep.
0: So that's concerning, right? What's going on with Andrés Muñoz? And maybe Andrés Muñoz needs to have his workload limited a little bit. Maybe Dan Wilson needs to do a better job of when he uses him. We've talked about that in non-closing situations. But what I like about this bullpen when they're healthy is that they appear to have 3 guys that can close games. Him, Brash, and Ferrer. Mm-hmm. Right? Right now, one of them's banged up in Brash, and the other one has pitched in 4 of the last 6 games. So at some point, he's going to get his workload up again and be asked to do even more than he's doing right now. But I believe in him. I believe in this bullpen. And I do feel way more optimistic than pessimistic about this baseball team. But I also feel like, all right, you've been given kind of a gift here with this division and this league. So let's have a cushion. Let's not make it, you know, count on an unbelievable second half where they go balls to the wall in August and July, beating everybody's ass to pull away, right? How about we actually make this thing slightly comfortable? How's that sound? We'll get a break. Testimonials and then Larry Stone at 5 on 93.3 KJRF.
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28: It's August 2023, a county government meeting in Pennsylvania's Lehigh Valley. 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
34: My two-month-old son was happily drinking milk from his bottle when he quickly started choking, turned blue, and went limp. My boyfriend transported our son to the changing table as I grabbed an anti-choking device and my boyfriend began assembling it. Two pumps of the device and my son was conscious, gasping for air and coughing up milk.
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28: 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And the same doctor's name kept coming up again and again. A pediatrician.
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1: From the Fox 13 Weather Center, I'm meteorologist Ilona McCauley. Another day with stubborn low clouds. We'll see mostly cloudy skies overnight tonight with additional low clouds for Thursday and some patchy mist and drizzle. Afternoon high temperatures will be cool near 66.
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5: 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I know John Moskrip is out there tuning in right now. Hey, Johnny, why don't you get off your ass and bring us some chowder and sourdough, by the way? 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Don't you think, Jackson? 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
5: Yeah, there's still a little bit left in there from the last 15, 20 years. 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
6: A hairball.

0: outside the fence, right, we know we're doing something right.
1: Dick Fain's a knob. Mm-hmm. Dick Fain's the man, right?
0: There you go.
1: I mean, who cares? All right, what's next?
2: I still watch ESPN a lot, but it's background noise more for me. I feel like it's gotten worse since they leaned into Stephen A. Smith and Pat McAfee.
1: Yeah.
2: A lot of yelling and that's it. Getting rid of Around the Horn is still one of the worst decisions.
1: Well, I'll tell you what, I really don't have my TV on much anymore at all. Unless I'm watching a movie or some kind of a TV show. I spend a lot of time on YouTube, man. Tons of time on YouTube. And I just feel like, you know what? They got everything I need. It's like a buffet.
0: You watch it on the TV or YouTube
1: on my
0: your
1: iPad.
0: Phone?
1: On my iPad, gotcha. Usually. Gotcha. But that's the funny thing is that we got like a brand new 85-inch TV about a year ago. I never watched the damn thing.
0: That's one of the reasons that...
1: I never turned it on.
0: Now, we talked about the reasons we got rid of cable and went to Fubo. Right. Well, one of the reasons it was really easy at my family is because neither one of my kids ever watched anything on cable.
1: Right.
0: So I was like, hey, we got rid of cable. So, and then they're like, well, can we still get YouTube? Yeah, you can still get YouTube. They're like, fine.
1: All they care about.
3: I need a ruling of two longtime married men here.
1: Yes.
3: Mm-hmm. So, and I'm not counting this.
1: Twice, by the way.
3: Yeah.
1: Yeah.
3: True, even more. Yeah. Okay, so...
1: Not to each other, but...
3: I'm wondering how many husband points I get out of this. Mm-hmm. So this is my birthday week, and I've taken two nights out of my birthday week, because Ryza really wanted to go see Devil Wears Prada 2, but she had no friends to go see it with. Ooh. Who cares?
1: Anne Hathaway, right?
3: So, so we spent one night, and she said, well, if you're going to go with me, you have to watch the first one. Fine, we'll spend a couple hours, we'll watch the first one.
0: Okay.
3: And then last night, we went and watched the second one.
1: Right.
3: I will never get those 4 hours of my life back.
0: That bad, okay. Huh?
3: How many husband points do I get to redeem now?
1: Right. Well, first of all,
0: when's your birthday?
1: First of all,
3: I feel like I earned a ton.
1: When's your birthday?
3: Tomorrow.
1: Okay. Son of a bitch, we forgot his
3: birthday. Don't worry. Don't tell me about that. No. I'm not worried about
1: number
3: that.
1: Number one.
3: How many points do I get here?
1: A lot. But get used to it, pal. The idea of you picking the movie that you watch over your wife getting to pick the movie, for me, those days are almost over. They're almost over.
3: Well, see, now Gina controls your house.
1: Gina does not like the movies that I like.
3: So,
1: all right? Yeah. She's more of a chick flick, more of a kind of comedy type movie. She wants to watch something that's going to be fun, put her in a good mood. I don't mind watching those types of movies either, but every now and then I want to watch a drama. Every now and then I want to watch a sci-fi movie. And she's not really into that stuff.
3: But she won't go see it with you?
1: No. I go to the movies with my buddies. But she'll watch them at home with me every now and then. Mm-hmm. She's never been a big movie theater person. I'm a huge movie theater guy.
3: Yeah, big time.
1: Growing up for me, our family, Factoria Movie Theater, that was the place to go. But I would just say on your birthday week, first of all, what are you now, 32 years old?
3: 34.
1: Okay, 34. Get rid of the birthday week thing. You're not six anymore.
3: No.
1: Okay.
0: It's not my point. My wife does the birthday week thing.
3: Here's my point is at a roughly special time where I should be able to have the say of what we're watching.
1: Yes.
3: I am agreeing to go watch something that I absolutely despise.
0: So what are you watching tonight? What are you going to make her watch tonight?
3: Well, guys, it's Wednesday. It's Survivor Day.
1: Okay. I believe that if it is your birthday or close to your birthday, then you should be able to decide what
0: you
1: watch. But, you know,
0: we have a tough time deciding.
1: That's my take.
0: We end up watching like four or five previews before we settle on something.
1: Yeah.
0: And so I'm like, man, we've watched previews for a half an hour without figuring out what we're going to watch.
3: Normal. I think that's normal.
0: Is that normal?
1: I'm glad that we figured that out. What's next?
2: Russell Wilson would be horrible on television. Mm. All he does is say cliches.
1: Oh.
2: If CBS is dumb enough to hire him, he will not last.
1: He took the words right out of my mouth.
0: I've got zero interest watching Russell Wilson.
1: I was going to say the exact same thing. He is just a cliche factory. Why will it be different on TV? Can you imagine if you turned on Russell Wilson and all of a sudden it's like, well, I'll tell you what, Bob, that quarterback has to take a five-step drop, not a seven-step drop. His shoulders are too far to the left and he's got to look downfield maybe a second faster. I mean, you're not getting any of that from him. You'll never get that.
3: It'd be amazing.
1: Instead, you'll just get what we have.
4: Mr. Unlimited.
1: Just a bunch of nonsense out of him. I think he's going to be a horrible broadcaster. And by the way, when I brought this up with Florio today about him being full of crap about his offers he's got from the Jets and the TV networks, I could totally see him stretching the truth on that.
0: Would he be able to be remotely critical of any player?
1: No.
0: Not even on a scale of one on a 1 to 10 criticism level, he wouldn't.
1: I think he'd be very boring. Unless he just totally surprises people. Maybe he's got that in him, man.
0: I thought Brady was going to be boring, and I actually think Brady's okay.
1: Well, Brady stunk his first year. He's much better his second year. Mm-hmm. All right, one more.
2: Feel free to use this.

0: Stone Cole Young.
1: Yes.
0: Dude has some ice in his veins. You are welcome. When is he being moved up in the lineup?
1: Stone Cole Young. You know what Stone Cole Young's middle name actually is, by the way?
2: What?
1: Austin.
2: You're kidding.
1: Oh, I mean, it might
2: be pretty sweet,
1: I haven't looked
2: actually.
1: It up. I mean, does he deserve a nickname yet? Does Cole Young deserve a nickname
2: yet? We're getting
1: yet?
2: There.
1: Maybe wait
2: there.
1: Another month or so.
2: Yeah.
1: Give it the All-Star break.
3: I'd give it
1: All-Star
3: the break. Year.
1: Give it the year.
3: Let me see
1: all
3: the
1: right.
3: year.
2: His middle name is Douglas.
1: There you go. I'm going to give it the All-Star break. I think at some point there is a nickname waiting for him, but I don't think he's reached that status quite yet. We all agree on that?
4: Yeah, I agree.
1: All right, we'll get a break. Larry Stone, what does he think? Does Cole Young deserve a nickname? These are the hard-hitting topics that we address that nobody else will touch on this radio show right here on 93.3 KJR-FM.
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1: A lot of text coming in on the birthday week thing for the movies, by the way. One person saying that not only should you get to pick the movie you watch,
3: yes,
1: but Rise This should dress up as Princess Leia from Jedi at the same time. 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
2: 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They brought back their Wednesday burger special because it was so popular. 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